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1: 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However you happen to be taking us in, I appreciate you taking the time today. Lots of big stories going on today. Ilhan Omar's Washington, D.C. home was raided today. Was raided today by federal agents. Why? We're going to get into that. I've got Liz Collin, hour number two. She, of course, from Alpha News MN, Alpha News in Minnesota. She's got an update on this. But keep in mind, if you watch or listen to my show on a daily basis or on a regular basis, by any means, you know that Liz has been on this show saying that Ilhan Omar married her brother. You know that she's been on this show saying, we're not sure when she was born. She changed her birth date. And I wondered, well, how would that help you to change your birth date? She said she was 17 when her father got his citizenship. And then it turns out she might have really been 18 when her father got his citizenship. How does her citizenship depend on that? Well, there's a lot to that. She's going to break that down for you next hour. I'll give you the full story. I'll give you the story. We also have President Trump made some deal with Russia to buy diesel. I was doing a live stream on TikTok over the weekend, at Joe Pags on TikTok. I do some politics. We do some debate. And then I sing. Deal with it. If you don't want to hear me sing, don't listen. But that said, people were like, well, what do you think of the deal with Trump and Russia? I said, there's no way Trump bought diesel from Russia. And it turns out he probably didn't and probably isn't, but he certainly did sign something that lifted a lot of the sanctions on Russian oil and Russian energy. Why would he do that? Well, Russia's still at war with Ukraine. We're going to get into that as well. That's a big, big story. But over the weekend, something that blew up on social media and something that has gone through many different forms and shapes and faces is the story of James Tallarico, the U.S. Senate candidate out of the great state of Texas for the Democrats. The Republicans are putting up Ken Paxton, the current attorney general, who's a very, very good attorney general. But James Tallarico disappeared from the campaign trail. He didn't do any public appearances for 13 days. That's a fact. Now, the media can say 9 days. I know why they're saying this. Some are saying 10 days. It was 13 days from September 26th until the 9th of October. It's 13 days. Now, he did some Zoom thing where he said he was very sick or something. That's not a public appearance. He did something allegedly, a private gathering in New York City to grab some funds for his campaign. He had time to do that. Then he said he came back to Texas and went to urgent care in Dallas because he was so sick with the flu. And then we didn't see him the entire time from September 26th was the last public appearance, actually among the people. September 30th was the last time you saw him doing anything. This was via Zoom. So it's at least 10 days, if not 13. Now, you're in a hotly contested Senate race where, I mean, mere 2 or 3 points separate these two, depending on what poll you look at. A lot of the polls are suppression polls, so you might not be able to believe them anyway. But Tallarico was gone that entire time. Did not do a live stream, did not do a live video, did not do a video that he recorded of himself on the mend, coming back from the flu that he said he had. And they keep on saying, well, he's type 1 diabetic, so when he gets the flu, it's a whole lot worse than a regular person. That may or may not be the case. I don't know that it is. But I know I had COVID, was off work one day. And I came back sounding like crap, but I was still back to work the next day. Took a bunch of ivermectin and all the good stuff, got well in no time, and I wasn't out anywhere near 13 days. And none of you has ever been out for 10 or 13 days from the flu. You just haven't. You still might feel a little cruddy, but you're not out for 10 to 13 days. That's crazy. So a 37-year-old guy who's supposed to be hip with the kids and knows modern technology, and then his campaigns have been all over social media for the better part of a year now, suddenly disappears. He's just off the scene. And what do you make of that? Well, what I make of it is there's something else going on that they didn't tell us. So over the weekend, you had Nick Sorter, who's a reporter, independent journalist, and Ryan Amaker, a couple of independent journalists, who posted a piece of audio that alleges to have Ryan Amaker calling a mental health facility in Mason, Ohio. The Lindner Hope Center or something like that. And it purports to be him calling there saying that he's a family member of Tallarico and wants to send him a care package or something. And the woman says, we have nobody by that name here. Other people online have been saying, well, private jets went from Austin to the part of Ohio where this place is. And that can be so. Doesn't mean that it's James Tallarico. But it became very interesting listening to this audio where the woman says, well, I don't really have any record of that. And then puts the guy on hold for a couple of minutes, comes back and says, I don't see that in my records. And then he pushes a little bit more and she says, oh, well, it looks like he was already discharged. And Amaker says, well, wait a second. Tallarico was discharged from the mental health facility in Mason, Ohio? He actually says a different name in Ohio. And she says, no, we're in Mason. He says, okay, so he was there. He was discharged. She goes, uh-huh. Now, they both reported that. I went online, did a video saying this is what they're reporting. This is what Nick Sorter says. I'm attributing him. And if that's the case, shouldn't there be some explaining to do? Now, keep in mind, Tallarico showed back on the scene Friday at the Austin city limits. He showed up, shook a couple of hands, took a couple of pictures. That was it. On Saturday, went to a concert. That was it. No campaign events. He was supposed to canvass the area on Saturday. That allegedly didn't happen, but he always had a concert, so we see him in public again. Yesterday, he does do a bit of an interview with a guy from, I think, the NBC affiliate in Dallas. For some reason in the interview, there is social distancing. I don't know why they're so far apart. But before we get to that, the day that this person allegedly from this mental health facility said that he checked out that night was the 10th. The 10th of October is Saturday. That was this past Saturday. The 9th is when we saw him at Austin city limits. So either her date is wrong or the audio is no good. Now, since then, the Lindner Center, the mental health center, the Hope Center in Mason, Ohio has posted on X, Representative James Tallarico has never been a patient. Now, they can't really say that because of HIPAA. And even if he were a patient, they still, because of HIPAA, could say what they said there. So it doesn't completely make it nothing, but it certainly shoots holes in the story. Now, Ryan Amaker, the guy who originally allegedly did the call, and Nick Sorter are standing by the story so far. I have updated the story on my socials and will update the story here. There are some questions that James Tallarico still has to answer. Why was he out of the public eye for 13 days? Why was he at no public appearances for 10 days? No video, no socials, no, I mean, the socials were being done, but it wasn't him. There were no pictures of him, no video of him, no shots of him, you know, getting better at home with the dog, no shots of him doing much of anything. None. We had none of that. So I don't know why he disappeared for as long as he did, but I'm here to tell you that he does get questioned on it, but the guy lets him off the hook. Keep in mind, Tallarico says he went to the urgent care in Dallas. Okay? He lives in Austin. So his family physician, his family practitioner would be in Austin. And the guy doesn't push him at all on it, but he does ask him about it, which I found to be interesting.
2: You were off the campaign for more than a week, roughly 9 days, I believe.
3: Yeah.
2: Your campaign said you had the flu. What happened?
3: Yeah, I got the flu, and I'm feeling much better, and I'm glad I had a chance to recover. You know, if you don't take the opportunity to get well, sometimes you can get even sicker, and so I'm glad we made the decision to just take the week, get better, and now I'm glad to be back on the trail.
1: He didn't take the week. He took almost 2 weeks. And again, yeah, I had the flu. Yeah. And everybody's just going to accept the fact that in a hotly contested case, he's off the trail for 2 weeks almost.
2: You've talked about how you're a diabetic and that as when diabetics get the flu, it could get really bad.
1: So the reporter tries to let him off the hook by saying, well, you're a diabetic. That's why it was so bad, right?
2: How bad was it for somebody who wants to know? Is this just like in bed rest or did you ever have to go to a doctor or a hospital?
1: They're standing like 6 feet away from each other. I don't understand. I don't know why they're doing social distancing. I mean, what is it, 2020 again?
3: I went to my primary care physician, but it wasn't anything worse than a nasty case of the flu. And so I was in bed and, you know, drinking lots of liquids. Unfortunately, the campaign made me work from home. So I didn't even...
1: They made him work from home? How so? I didn't see any work from home.
3: Get full days off, but, you know, didn't want to be out on the trail and didn't want to get anyone else sick. It's important, I think, for leaders to be responsible in these moments. And I'm glad to be back, feeling much better.
2: I want to get your response because the internet
3: doing its thing.
2: The internet was invested in your outcome.
3: Yes,
2: right?
3: Okay. Yes, yes. I'm sure it's because they care so much about me. So.
2: Well, so conservative folks on Twitter and some of Paxton's ally were pushing the idea that you had a stress-induced episode and were getting treatment for it. What are your thoughts? Did that happen?
3: That's not true. I just had the flu, and I feel much better. But it's a good reminder that you can't believe everything you read on the internet.
2: President Trump said that you and Attorney General Ken Paxton should debate. He says that Paxton is ready, willing, and able to debate. What are your thoughts on that?
3: I agree with President Trump. I think Ken Paxton should debate. The president's saying he should debate. Fox News has said he should debate. The people of Texas have said he should debate. And I think it's mysterious that Ken Paxton hasn't responded to a request for a debate in 85 days. I hear that people are getting really concerned about the attorney general. And, you know, I've heard rumors that he has a rare medical condition that causes clinical levels of cowardice. So I know Ken Paxton has asked for proof of life from me. I'm asking for proof of spine from him.
1: What a ridiculous back and forth. You'll notice something he said in his answer. Have you had any mental I've only talked to my family physician. The physician, I guess he's suggesting the physician that he's had for a long time. It's his go-to doctor. We all have our primary care provider. But, I mean, did the reporter not know that he said that he went to urgent care in Dallas? Unless his family physician from Austin works in Dallas at urgent care, that he saw more than just his physician. And then he lets him twist this around that Ken Paxton has a rare disease called cowardice and find a spine or something. What if Paxton was ready to debate in the 13 days that you were off the trail, James? So let me bottom line it this way. Is there any veracity to him having gone to a mental facility in Ohio? Not as of right now. But does that mean that the story is dead? Well, the two guys that are the sources still have the story up. There are many others who have examined it even further, saying it's been debunked. And in fact, on X, they're putting community, you know, notes on it to say, well, the facility said that he was never there. And since then, Tallarico says, I've never been to Ohio. So the only way that this turns out to be something different than that is if there's some proof that he was in Ohio, ever. We already know that he lied about his primary care physician and the urgent care. We already know that. I mean, it would be very easy for James Tallarico and his campaign to simply release, hey, this isn't normal, but you guys have a lot of questions. Here's where when I went to urgent care, here's the paperwork. Here's where I went to my physician, here's the paperwork. You're right, I misspoke. I saw urgent care and I saw my physician. But instead, he's being very sneaky about it and then pretending like Paxton somehow is ducking him. As Paxton was at the Republican convention, he's been on Fox News constantly. We hope to have him on here this week at some point. That's disingenuous. So it'd be very simple. I had the flu. Here's the paperwork from my doctor proving that I had the flu. Can we move on? That'd be very simple, but there's a reason why he's not doing that, and I don't know what it is. Maybe you do. 888-941-PAGS, 888-941-7247, joepags.com. Definitely want to hear from you. Got a lot going on today. We're going to make sure we bring you the update on Ilhan Omar and what that raid was all about after the break. We'll take your calls in Tallarico and this race in Texas if you'd like. The fact is the entire nation is glued to this case, glued to this race. And as they're glued to it, seeing stories like what broke over the weekend, that grabs a lot of people's attention. And immediately, you see the nutjobs on the left acting like, you know, Paxton's are no good, this, that, and the other. Doesn't matter. Your candidate was gone for 13 days. Explain that. The same sort of thing is happening with Omar and having her house raided. Suddenly, you can't weaponize the DOJ to go after an elected official. Suddenly, they all forgot about the Mar-a-Lago raid, which I find to be very, very rich. 888-941-PAGS, 888-941-7247, joepags.com. 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The fact is, these people know your name. They know your phone number. A lot of them know your social security card. 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Data broker sites will collect all that information, gather it up, aggregate it for somebody, the highest bidder, to buy it from them. 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We're back after this.
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1: Great to have you. Thanks. I appreciate you stopping by. It's the Joe Pags Show. Lots going on. Lots to get to. Lots to talk about. It is a Monday, and Ilhan Omar, she had her house raided in Washington, D.C. And of course, the left is claiming this is a weaponization. This is unfair. How dare Trump do this? This is about the midterms, blah, blah, blah. I'm here to tell you it's probably not about the midterms. And the reason I say that is actually very, very, very simple. To get this sort of a warrant, to get the ability to go and do this, and to get that ability from a D.C. judge. Remember, this is in Washington, D.C. That is not easy to do, man. That is really hard to do unless you've got something really solid. That is for sure. Get into that coming up. It's a big story there. And again, we got Liz Cullen from Alpha News, Minnesota, next hour to talk about that. And she breaks it down like none other. This is about whether Ilhan Omar was 17 or 18 when her father came, got his citizenship. It's also, did her father really get his citizenship? It's another question that's out there. It's also, did she really marry her brother? It's also about maybe possible fraud connections. So we've got that next hour with Liz Cullen. I will give you the nuts and bolts of that story this hour, though, actually in a few minutes. Let's go to the phone lines. AJ?
11: Big time Motown, Joe Pass.
1: Talk to me, brother.
11: Hey, everybody get ready because Freddie's coming to a theater near us. We got to get all these idiots out and put the real people in that's going to help America.
1: Yes.
11: That's the way it got to go. And they trying to fire guilt for it, I see. They going after everybody. And it's like, come on. And then, Omar, that, she should have been gone. I don't even know why they even mess around with her.
1: She should have been gone. I'm with you, but every time they try to do something, they stop them.
11: Man.
1: They stop them from doing
11: they
1: it.
11: They stop them.
1: Yeah.
11: I don't understand that, Motown, but... Hey, but real quick, everybody just get ready because we got to go and do it. Just go vote, people, and make sure you pay attention to what you're voting for. Don't just take anything.
1: AJ, well, where your people are out in Houston, I mean, are they really thinking about voting for Tallarico? Is that real?
11: Man, they bet not. They bet not.
1: I mean. Nope.
11: They bet.
1: Since I've lived here for 21 years, Harris County used to be red. It's now blue. You got Bexar County is now blue as well. You got, Austin is blue. Yep. Dallas is blue. They're turning a lot of places blue, man. This is a scary situation. Right. You going to have that little weak man in there as the guy, really?
11: Yeah, I got a feeling we're going to change it. We're going to turn it and we're going to be good. And, because they blue. I think the red gonna outshine the blue, if I'm not mistaken. And I called it. It's gonna be a landslide on both ends.
1: I hope so.
11: Get ready.
1: Hope you're right, brother.
11: I hope I'm right.
1: All right, man.
11: Love you guys and shake it bait. Get ready.
1: AJ's there. He must be in a place. You know what I mean, CJ? He must be in a place where he can't talk very loudly because that was a little subdued, AJ.
12: Yeah, I thought so too.
1: I mean,
12: yeah.
1: Come on, AJ. Get outside and yell at us and stuff. We appreciate AJ from Houston over on X. Go and follow him there. Red, I've got like 30 seconds, but it's all yours. Make it quick.
13: Okay. Thanks, Joe. I'm listening to you every day. We're listening to KSA. But,
1: Thank you.
13: We've got to get out and remind people that it's about children. How did Tallarico ever get into our public schools?
1: I don't know.
13: Seriously?
1: I don't know. The guy's ideology is scary. I mean, he was a teacher. Yeah.
13: Right. Who let him in? And we got to do something. So, we got to have a state house in Austin that's going to get a backbone and start dealing with these threats to our system.
1: Red, I hear you. I got to run, brother. That was a little more than 30, but I love you like a brother. 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
22: The biggest weather story is the aftermath of Hurricane Isaias. The storm weakened and is moving away, but parts of the Gulf Coast and Southeast are still dealing with lingering rain and some localized flooding. Across the Southeast, a much quieter day with a mix of sunshine and clouds. A few leftover showers are possible. Many communities finally getting a chance to dry out and catch their breath. Out West, it's a little bit of a different story. A fall storm system bringing cooler temps and scattered showers to parts of California and the Southwest. Mountain locations feeling that autumn chill, and a few of the higher peaks could even see some early season snowfall. For the Rockies and Intermountain West, a mix of sunshine and clouds with seasonably cool temperatures this week. It's looking like a beautiful fall day for most areas across the plains and Midwest. Mother Nature serving up some classic October stuff. Plenty of sunshine, comfortable temperatures, and crisp fall air. And looking ahead, warmer and drier weather expected to return to much of the West, while the East Coast dealing with very comfortable autumn weather as the week rolls on. That's your national forecast. I'm Monica Nelson.
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0: My pleasure to have you. Thanks. By the way, happy Columbus Day. If you're Italian like I am, we are proud of this day. The Italian explorer Christopher Columbus, of course, was hired by the Queen of Spain and sent over here to find, I guess he thought he found India. Allegedly, that's what it is. Although, there's always a question about why he called the people here Indians. George Carlin, the comedian who's since passed, always made the point that he didn't think he found India. He thought he found people that were with God, in Dios. So, in other words, he thought he found God's people when he came here to this area of the world. We'll never really know. Christopher Columbus has been dead for, you know what, a very long time. A very long time, to be honest. More than 600 years, or about 600 years. 500 some odd years. I don't know exactly how old he was when he died. Either way, happy Columbus Day. It is not Indigenous Peoples Day. That just doesn't even make any sense. It just doesn't roll off the tongue. It is Columbus Day, and I'm glad he made that journey. I'm glad he did, because we now are the finest land on the planet. And if you've got a problem with that, there's something wrong with you. There are no Indigenous people here. I'm Indigenous. I was born here. Yeah, but you're not the Indigenous people. Where do they come from? And I talk about this all the time. The DNA shows they were European and Asian. They were not North American. Okay? Somebody came here, and because they were here before somebody else was here, you can't say, well, it's they're the Indigenous people then. It's just a feel-good word that doesn't make any sense. It actually divides us. So happy Columbus Day to all of you out there. Some are saying happy Ilhan Omar Raid Day. Remember when President Trump was raided? His home was raided at Mar-a-Lago, basically to go and get the Crossfire Hurricane stuff. It wasn't really that he had documents he wasn't allowed to have. If you still believe that he had documents he wasn't allowed to have, I've got a little update for you. You're wrong. It doesn't really matter what side of the aisle you're on. If you think that he had classified documents he wasn't allowed to have, you're wrong. The Presidential Records Act says a president can have any document, anything that he's done, between the time he takes office and the time he leaves. Those are his documents. Those are his records. He has every right to declassify anything he wants. So, again, if you don't believe me, okay, go look at a case about a Democrat president, Bill Clinton. The sock drawer case. Look it up. The sock drawer case. They found some recordings that he had made of himself and world leaders in his sock drawer at his house. And the Supreme Court said, no, presidential records, they're his. He can have them, classified or not. A president can declassify anything he wants. He can classify anything he wants. Only two people can declassify something that's classified. One, the person who classified it. Two, the president of the United States. It's just the way it works. So there are people who are actually on the left, you know, supporting Ilhan Omar as she got raided today, alleging that you can't weaponize the government to go after elected officials. Or you can't weaponize government to go after your political opponents. Now, I don't think this is a weaponization, he said. I think this is something that has been brewing for a long time. I do. I think this is something that's been a long time coming. And they finally got the T's crossed and the I's dotted. And went and said, it's time to go ahead and raid Ilhan Omar. Here's the story from our friends at Newsmax. Fed search Representative Ilhan Omar's home in criminal probe. Charlie McCarthy wrote this. Federal agents searched the home of Representative Ilhan Omar, Democrat from Minnesota, on Monday today, this morning, as part of a criminal investigation. Agents with Homeland Security Investigations executed a search warrant on Omar's residence in the Washington, D.C. area. Today, in the Washington, D.C. area, Homeland Security Investigations executed a judicially authorized search warrant secured by the Department of Justice, the DOJ spokesperson said in a statement to Newsmax. You've heard the term HSI. That's Homeland Security Investigations. Back to the story. Quote, this enforcement action is part of an ongoing federal investigation. End quote. The Justice Department did not disclose further details about the investigation or what agents were seeking. The New York Post reported that the search was connected to a criminal fraud investigation involving the Somali-born Democrat's immigration paperwork, which was completed by her late father when she was a child. When she was a child? She was either 17 or 18. I think the word child is incorrect there. I mean, she was his child, obviously. The Associated Press also reported the search, but said its scope was not immediately clear. Omar, 44 years old, has faced longstanding questions from Republican critics about her immigration history and the circumstances surrounding her acquisition of U.S. citizenship. Omar, a prominent member of the Progressive House group known as the Squad, has frequently clashed with President Trump over immigration enforcement and other administration policies. In September, the New York Post reported that federal investigators were examining possible discrepancies in Omar's naturalization records and documents submitted by her father, Nur Saeed Mohammed Elmi. Omar and her family fled war-torn Somalia in the 1990s, and she became a U.S. citizen in 2000 while still a teenager, allegedly. Sources told the Post that the investigators could examine the accuracy of information provided during Omar's naturalization process, including her age and her father's background. The report also revisiting long-standing unsubstantiated allegations that Omar's former husband, Ahmed Almi, was her brother. I'm sorry, why are they saying unsubstantiated? It is substantiated. It is. I mean, nobody's ever made her say, I did not marry my biological brother. Believe me, Liz Collin has been reporting on that a long time. We go there again in our story next hour right here. So let's go from that story on this to the actual New York Post story that they keep on referencing. Headline there is Ilhan Omar responds to raid on D.C. home with five-word warning to Trump. This is written by Josh Christensen. Squad Representative Ilhan Omar defiantly broke her silence after a Homeland Security Investigation's raid of her D.C. residence on Monday today, as she and her allies claimed the action was part of President Trump's repeated attempts to intimidate her as a political foe. She's not a political foe. She's not running against him. He doesn't gain anything by getting rid of her, because that district in Minnesota probably would put another blue person in there, another Democrat in there. So this doesn't mean anything. Other than maybe there's a question about her naturalization. Quote, I'm okay, she wrote. Make no mistake, this is an attempt to target political enemies and weaponize federal law enforcement, Omar said in a statement on X. For 10 years, Trump has targeted me with baseless lies and smear campaigns. This is just the latest escalation in his campaign of political intimidation. I will not be silenced. Really? Some of us wish you would be silent, to be honest with you. Congressman added in a personal response to the president. In their pictures, Democrats like fellow squad representative Rashida Tlaib, Michigan, were quick to come to Congressman's defense. Quote, DHS raiding a member of Congress's home is exactly what a fascist police state does, Tlaib wrote in an X post. I wonder if she said something like that when Donald Trump's home was raided. I don't even think he announced that he was running again yet. I'll help you. She did not defend Trump. Omar's spokesperson, Jackie Rogers, also said that her boss had done nothing wrong. For a decade, Donald Trump has relentlessly targeted Congresswoman Ilhan Omar with inflammatory rhetoric, repeatedly putting a target on her back, Rogers said. Now, those attacks have escalated to a pointless federal raid. Homeland Security Investigations agents were observed carrying boxes of materials outside of the Democrats' home in Northeast Washington today after executing a search warrant in the early hours of the morning that spooked some of Omar's neighbors. One recounted hearing a loud banging on the squad. Oh, blah, blah, blah, blah, blah. CJ, do Dad a favor, please, and see if you can find out which judge okayed the warrant today for the search search at Omar's home. Just see, okay, it was a D.C. judge, and if you find out who the judge is, the name isn't as important as who appointed the person. It's a D.C. judge. I'd be startled to find out that it's somebody who's not nominated by Obama or Biden or some other Democrat. Again, the D.C. court, those appointments are going to all be blue. So if you can, just let me know. Did you find something?
1: It has not been publicly released.
0: They haven't released who the judge was, right? Because the judge is going to be in trouble if they do. Thank you. I appreciate you looking it up. So, I mean, at the end of the day, you've got a situation where somebody has had allegations of immigration fraud and on a couple of different levels. Number one, did you marry your brother? And allegedly, if she did, it would have been to help him to immigrate here. Now, Liz Collin will report next hour, make sure you check it out, that in fact, she's admitted to doing that, because, and she'd do it again, allegedly, if she didn't to begin with, because he wanted to come here and go to school. You can't just do that. She was married at the time, by the way. That would be bigamy. Can't be married to two people at one time. So what's the truth on that? But let's say she didn't marry her brother, although the allegations continue and they've got a lot of evidence behind them. But let's say she didn't. Was she 17 when her father got citizenship, which have also got would have also gotten her citizenship? Or was she 18 which makes her an adult, and therefore could not have gotten citizenship when good old dad got it. And then there's a question that's going to blow your mind with all this going on. Then there's a question of his immigration status. Did he ever become a citizen? If not, then she's definitely not a citizen. So what happens then? If all of this comes to fruition, and it turns out a member of Congress is not really a citizen, she'd be launched out of Congress and be facing serious criminal charges, if that's the case. We go in-depth next hour with Liz Collin. Do not miss a second of that. We got that for you, which is nice. It's up on YouTube. Go check out the entire interview right now if you want. JoePags.com/YouTube. But all that said, we will bring it to you here on the radio show. All that said, where are you on this? Can you believe that in 2026 America, where I just talked about data brokers last hour, earlier in the hour, where they've got all your information, it's very easy to find out a ton about people online. We don't know. Nobody checked to see if Ilhan Omar really is a citizen? Really? She was in the House of Representatives in Minnesota before she became a U.S. representative. Did they ever check? And when Nancy Mace, the outgoing U.S. Representative from the great state of South Carolina, when she asked the question, can we see Omar's immigration papers? The House of Representatives voted no. Why not? Why don't they want to know? So your thoughts on the two big stories that we're talking about right now. Also, President Trump got into some deal lifting sanctions against Russia. We'll get into that in earnest with Kay Hill later on in the program. But I'll take your calls on that, too. I'll outline the story before we do that. But your thoughts in Tallarico. Where was he for 13 days? Or where? Let's say it was 9. Where was he for 9 or 10 days? And then he says, well, I took the week. Then he says he only saw his primary care physician, which is not true because he already himself said he went to urgent care. So what's the story with that? Does that hurt his ability to be a U.S. senator in your mind? He can't deal with the flu? He's got to disappear for 13 days? And by the way, those of you who want to say, oh, what did you say when Mitch McConnell was missing? Paula, what did I say when Mitch McConnell was missing?
2: Where's he at?
0: Every day. I wanted Mitch McConnell to go to work. And if not, I literally on this show as a conservative guy said he should step down. He should resign and let the people of Kentucky get somebody else in there that can do the job. I said it every day. So the allegation that I didn't care about the turtle, but I care about this dwarf guy. I don't. It's no different to me. I still don't think McConnell should be. I don't think he's cognitive now to do the job. And he's shown back up in a wheelchair. I don't think people should go to Congress and die there. I think he should go home and spend time with his family. They should put somebody in there that can do the job. So the allegation that somehow I shut my eyes to the Republicans and the conservatives when he pulled crap this, I don't. I'm angry at conservatives and Republicans for not saying we should see Ilhan Omar's paperwork. Well, at the same time, they kicked George Santos out before he was guilty of anything. There are serious allegations right now about Ilhan Omar. And the Democrats, should they get power in a couple of 3 weeks, they take over next January, she'll just stay right in there. Oh, yeah. They would squash this as soon as they could. 888-941-PAGS. 888-941-7247. JoePags.com. Coming right back. Stay here.
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0: All right, great to have you. Lots going on. Liz Collin, bottom of next hour, she will get in-depth with investigative information that she and Alpha News have been uncovering about Ilhan Omar for a long time. She's been on the Ilhan Omar trail for a long time. Liz used to be a television news anchor in Minneapolis, St. Paul. She left the legacy media, and she's been an incredible investigative journalist since. The media in Minneapolis, St. Paul, from what I understand, they're painting Ilhan Omar like she's a victim. She's not. She's somebody who was raided, like James O'Keefe was raided, like Roger Stone was raided, like President Trump was raided, and I doubt that they ever gave any sort of cover or pretended they were being victims. But it turns out all of them were. But Omar, to have this warrant and to have the DOJ and the DHS able to go into her home in D.C., there's something there. Because the judge has to sign off on that. I'd like to find out who the judge was, to be honest with you. But here's a story from, this is February of 2020. And this story has not been taken down. This is a story from the Daily Mail, which is interesting to me. Ilhan Omar did marry her brother and said she would do what she had to do to get him papers to keep him in the U.S., reveals Somali community leader. This is written by Martin Gould in Minneapolis, Minnesota for the Daily Mail. This is published 20th of February in 2020. Squad Congresswoman Ilhan Omar told friends years ago that the man who went on to become her second husband was, in fact, her brother. DailyMail.com can confirm, it says. And now, for the first time, one of those friends has come forward to reveal exactly how Omar and Ahmed Elmi scandalized the Somali community in Minneapolis. I don't know how to say the entire name. The last name is Osman. He is the first person to go on record to speak on how Omar said she wanted to get her brother papers so he could stay in the United States at the time when she was married to her first husband, Ahmed Hirsi. but hardly anyone realized that meant marrying him. Quote, no one knew there had been a wedding until the media turned up the marriage certificate years later. Osman, who's 40 years old, told exclusively to the Daily Mail. Osman, who's now probably 46, because 6 years ago. Osman's revelations are sure to renew calls for an investigation into the Minnesota freshman representative who has repeatedly refused to answer questions on her marriage to Elmi. She originally said the idea that the spouses were also siblings were baseless, absurd rumors accusing journalists of Islamophobia. But this since has stayed quiet. Nice picture of her.

0: that the family did not like. So they sent him to Minneapolis to rehab. Osman, who runs a popular Facebook called Something Something, which comments on Somali issues, said that Omar kept her marriage to Elmi quiet, with no one from the Somali community invited to the wedding. He explained, when Hirsi and Elon got married, a lot of people were invited. It was a big Islamic wedding, uniting two large clans in the Minneapolis community. I would say there were 100 to 150 people there, but he said when she married Elmi, no one even knew about it. I mean, you tell me, just something here or not? You got a whole story that's still up and running that I don't think Omar ever sued anybody at the Daily Mail about it. That suggests this is exactly what's going on and what went on. And now, 6 years later, finally, almost seven, you're going to have some information revealed. And she's innocent until proven guilty. But it turns out a sitting representative is actually not even a citizen. Dude, that's a huge scandal. 888-941-PAGS, joepags.com. Stay here.
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5: 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It's up every night, Monday through Friday. And we're doing very well. I think number 32 is the latest that we had in news and commentary. And that's awesome. They ranked the top 250, and we're at 32. We've been in the 20s. Like to get back in there. Do me a favor. Go and download. It doesn't cost you anything. It's free to download it. You can get it from your favorite place to download stuff. Go and check that out. There's a lot of news happening this hour. We will revisit the Ilhan Omar raid at the bottom of the hour with Liz Collin from Alpha News. And Liz does a great job. An incredible independent journalist. She is based in Minnesota and is on top of this Ilhan Omar case for the past probably decade. Been all over. We've had her on this show many times to talk about what's going on with her, what's going on in Minnesota, what's going on with Tim Walz. In fact, she's got a video out now. Their story on Mao and the connection to Tim Walz is called MinnesotaMao.com. Go there and check out the documentary. But she does a great job. Going to break down exactly what we know leading to this raid. I guess we still don't know the judge's name who did it. We'll keep on looking for that. But I'm going to bet my bottom dollar that the judge is probably going to be a liberal appointment by a Biden or an Obama, somebody like that, because the judges in that area are of that ilk. They lean to the left very hard. In fact, remember, it's judges like Zinnes and Boasberg that keep on saying that you can't deport illegal alien criminals, which is all very strange. So we've got that for you and then some. What is the story with President Trump doing some sort of a deal with Russia on oil? And again, I was doing a live stream on Saturday on TikTok, and the people, you always get a bunch of lefties in there who want to challenge me, blah, blah, blah, blah. And my answer was, I didn't know about it. I really didn't, but I looked into it since, and here's the deal. And I'll tell you this right up front. I voted for the man 3 times, agree with a lot of what he does. I am not for this lifting of sanctions for oil or diesel coming from Russia. But let's find out the explanation as to why he did it. This is from USA Today, so it could be fake news. Trump says U.S. to import Russian diesel, reversing pressure on Moscow. Joey Garrison and Miles J. Herzog, something like that, wrote this. President Donald Trump said the United States will begin importing significant amounts of diesel fuel from Russia after an agreement reached with President Vladimir Putin, an extraordinary reversal of U.S. policy that lifts sanctions in Moscow in a bid to lower fuel prices before the midterms. Let me say this. This was Friday. Since Friday or into Saturday, the gas prices where I live went up 48 cents a gallon. So this was not some immediate fix, that's for sure. I also don't like that they said extraordinarily. You don't need the adjectives. Just say what it does. They're right that it is a reversal of U.S. policy. It's not an extraordinarily reversal or whatever they said. The move announced less than a month before the November 3rd midterm election comes as high fuel prices caused by the war in Iran pose major liabilities for Trump and Republicans as they try to hold on to power in Congress. The agreement upends years of U.S. efforts to cut off Russian energy from the global markets after Putin's 2022 invasion of Ukraine. Trump, in an October 9th post on Truth Social, said the deal came together during a highly successful discussion with Putin. He said Russia will supply U.S. and global marketplaces with 300,000 tons of diesel fuel immediately and an additional 1 million tons in November. Trump said Russia will then deliver 3 million tons of diesel fuel within the short period of time, though he suggested it will be based on the condition of Russian diesel refineries. That's a big deal, Trump later told reporters at the White House on October 9th. Thanking Putin by name, we have massive amounts of oil coming into our country, and it's diesel, which is what we want. Treasury Department said it temporarily lifted the restrictions on Russian oil through April 7, 2027, so that's about 6 months, according to a notice posted by the administration. The Kremlin confirmed the deal with Trump, saying in a statement that the Russian side reaffirmed its readiness to supply oil and petroleum products to U.S. and global markets, yet the full terms of the deal were not immediately clear. During the conversation, Putin told Trump that he was confident that this will have a positive impact on the global economy as a whole, according to the Kremlin's readout of the call. Democrats quickly denounced the agreement, accusing Trump of striking a mutually beneficial deal with Putin in an effort to boost Republicans at the ballot box. Quote, Trump is doing a deal with the devil to try to help his flailing political fortunes from the shockingly high diesel prices caused by his own reckless illegal war in the Middle East, said Chuck Schumer, who's an idiot, I added, the Senate Democratic leader. Will Russian deal result lower diesel prices? The stunning announcement comes just weeks after Trump signed a major Russian sanctions package, legislation named after the late Republican Senator Lindsey Graham of South Carolina, that was meant to suffocate the Russian economy that is financing the country's war against Ukraine. The average price of a gallon of diesel fuel has shot up to $6.23 nationally amid the U.S. war with Iran, presenting major challenges for the farmers, or two farmers in the Midwest in states such as Alaska, which rely heavily on diesel for electricity and heating in remote areas. Deep red Alaska, as well as Iowa, Kansas, and Nebraska have become surprising battlegrounds in the midterms. But energy experts express doubts that Trump's policy will significantly lower diesel costs before the November election. Rebecca Babin, a senior energy trader at CIBC Private Wealth, we have no idea which way they lean, said the deal would mean 400,000 barrels of Russian diesel fuel if delivered over the next 3 months. It would, but it would depend on refinery availability. For the midterms, it could be too little, too late. The smallest volumes arrive up front when relief is needed the most, Babin said. Blah, blah, blah, blah, blah, blah, blah, blah, blah. I don't care what these so-called experts say. I don't care. Because they never outline, you know, which side the expert is on. And they should. That said, why do this? And I'm going to break it down this way. And you guys can be mad at me if you want. You can tell me that Trump is playing 4 and 5D chess if you want. Let's really break down what we know. And I revisit this in hour number 3 with Kay Hill. She gets into the details even more. Russia invaded Ukraine for no reason other than Biden was weak. That's it. Russia invades Ukraine. They want some of the territory. This war has been going on for more than 4 years, 4.5 years now. And there's no end in sight. The way that Russia finances its war machine is through oil and gas. So we gave Ukraine, some say $150 billion. Trump has said $300 billion. We're now sending weaponry or selling weaponry to NATO. They're giving it to Ukraine. And Ukraine is using the weaponry that they're getting from us, or they buy from us, whichever it happens to be, to take out Russian oil and gas sites, because that's what funds and finances Russia and its attack on Ukraine. So the question I have is, I think, a rather simple one. With Ukraine attacking Russian oil, which is, I'm okay with that, because Russia should be cut off. For some reason, Russia decided it was going to invade its neighbor and just take some land. Ukraine is knocking out Russian oil and gas. Now we're making a deal with Russia to buy oil and gas that will give them money to fund the war against Ukraine, who we support. I'm a little confused. I am. I'm just going to be a truth teller. Support the president like nobody else. Like nobody's ever seen, some would say. But I don't understand this move. For 6 months, we're going to be buying, first we're saying oil, now we're saying diesel. I don't know that we're going to actually be shipping refined diesel to the United States from Russia. I think they're going to be putting it into the world market, hopefully bringing down the price of that commodity. But I don't understand, if Russia is enriching itself off of selling this, that helps them fight the war against Ukraine that we support. You see what I mean? It's kind of confusing, is it not? And I'm trying not to be naive or stupid about this. And now I'll get somebody to write me some email. How dare you question the president? I'm allowed. I'm a U.S. citizen. I support him 99% of the time. But I'm confused by it. How do we benefit? Now, normally, when somebody does something that makes a gyration in the stock market and the commodities markets and everything, that you'll see an immediate drop in the price. Again, the price for gasoline, where I live, has gone up 48 cents since Friday. I don't know what the diesel price is. I don't buy diesel. I know that we all rely on it, and I do want it to be easier for those who are long-haul truckers and so on. But I don't understand the thought process in saying, let's team up with Russia right now. Can somebody help me? 888-941-PAGS, 888-941-7247, joepags.com. 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Because what I've said is true. We gave them a bunch of free stuff. 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
19: I

0: glad to have you. Thanks. I appreciate you stopping by the Joe Pags Show. We've got a big interview with Liz Collin coming up in about 10 minutes. Do not miss a second of that. Liz is going to break down what the search was, the raid was on Ilhan Omar's house in D.C. today. Going to break down the allegations over the years, what she has actual evidence of. Oh, yeah, Liz actually names names and gives evidence. It's a really good conversation that will give you a better perspective than you're going to get from the legacy media on exactly what went down at Ilhan Omar's house today in Washington, D.C. And is it like Trump could have said, man, we're not doing well in the midterms. Let's go and raid Ilhan Omar's house. No, that is not how it works. The DOJ must have been working on this for a long time and got with HSI, Homeland Security Investigations, and then got the okay from a judge to sign off to let them go and do this. This was not something that just happened because the polls are close on the midterm. So disabuse yourself of that. 888-941-PAGS, 888-941-7247, joepags.com. San Antonio, home base. Brett, what's going on? Hi.
1: Hey, Joe.
0: Hey.
1: Hey, I just want to touch on a broader picture first and about this diesel issue with Russia. I'm kind of like you. I don't really understand it either. It's not like it's going to be here next week. Who knows how long it's going to take to get over here. And if you want to figure up the tonnage, just divide it by 7 and you'll get the gallons on the diesel that's coming. And you can Google how much gallons of diesel we use as a country and figure if that percent is going to even help us. But, you know, I'm like you. I don't really understand it either.
0: Right.
1: But this broader picture I want to paint for you is maybe you can get an economist and a finance guy on your show and maybe get this to our, our senators. Why is it that so much of the stuff that we use every day on the commodities market, beef, pork, orange juice, crude oil, diesel, as soon as something happens to something like that, the supply, there goes the prices through the roof. And why can't we start an our government to start passing laws to start scaling down some of this stuff on the commodities market? You can't do it all at once because so much of it is tied to people's 401ks. But if you could just start at 5 or 10% for 1 year, and then a couple of years later come in at 20%, and just start, you know, getting it down to maybe 50 or 70% reduction, and that would drive down the cost of a lot of things that we use every day.
0: Well, I think it's a good question. I'll certainly pursue that with somebody when I've got economists on all the time. Certainly, it's a good question. I don't like that they're all traded on the commodities market, but whenever I say that, they've got some financial pinhead that will write me or call in and say, oh, you don't know anything about the stock market. I don't. I've got a 401k. It's doing very well. But I don't like that necessities of life are traded openly in the commodities market. And if somebody's got enough power and enough money and enough shares, they can make the price of anything that we all need just to be human beings and to live. They can make that price go through the roof. They can make it drop off the cliff. I don't like that they have that kind of power over the food supply. Now, a good answer might be, well, then raise your own, you know, cattle and grow your own corn and get your own food and just ignore all that. It's actually not a bad answer. If we all had, you know, a bunch of acreage and places to put a bunch of cattle and everything else. But, you know, we start relying on the food supply. We start relying on the gas and energy and oil supply. And then people can play with the prices by if somebody farted in Moscow or if Zelensky does or doesn't do the right thing. I mean, I think that's pretty rough. So I hear you. I'm down. I get what you're saying, and I can certainly bring that up. Let's go back to why the president would have done a deal to lift the sanctions on Russia. Jim is in Minnesota. Hi, Jim.
2: Hey, Joe. Thank you for all you do, man. Thanks for keeping us informed.
0: Appreciate it.
2: To what you were saying, this is what I'm thinking. Right before I got in the car, I heard on the radio that Trump said that Russia and Ukraine, they're going to come to an agreement. They're going to end the war. But he said it wasn't Russia. It was Ukraine. So I'm thinking based on what Trump does, he's always making a deal, and maybe this is what he had to do to get Russia to the table to be in agreement to end the war very, very soon. And they both have mutual respect for each other. So that's what I'm thinking
0: yeah.
2: is being done in the background.
0: Well, Jim, I think that he's done with Zelensky. I don't think Trump likes Zelensky at all. So it does make sense what you're saying. Here's my problem. When you do that deal with Russia, make them promise to stop the war now. Make them say we're going to get out now. You know what I mean? It's almost like we didn't get anything mm-hmm. from Russia other than the 300,000 tons of oil or diesel or whatever it happens to be. So, I mean, I wish that there was some concession by Russia that literally says, yes, because you're buying this oil, we're done with the war. But they didn't say that. And Zelensky is now claiming that Russia already has violated any sort of ceasefire that was based on the oil. So I hear what you're saying. And I agree that President Trump is the best deal maker on the planet. Maybe there's a lot more to this deal than I know. But as it sits right now, it just feels a little bit weird, you know?
2: Yeah.
0: All right, Brother Jim, good call. I appreciate that. In fact, we've got Zelensky allegedly saying that already Russia has violated some segment of something here. Zelensky alleges, this is from Newsmax, Russia is already defying Trump's energy truce. This is from, I believe, from the AP, probably via Newsmax. Ukrainian President Volodymyr Zelensky accused Russia of continuing strikes in Ukraine's energy infrastructure Monday today, challenging President Donald Trump's announcement of an immediate ceasefire. He raised the question on whether Moscow had agreed to halt the strikes. Zelensky said Russian forces hit at least six energy facilities overnight, including gas infrastructure, a power plant, and a substation, according to Reuters and the Wall Street Journal. The latest attacks came as Trump faced growing criticism over a separate deal to increase Russian diesel exports with Zelensky, and lawmakers from both parties warning that the arrangement could provide Moscow with revenue while its war against Ukraine continues. Trump defended the diesel decision today, declaring on social media, "I made the right choice for the American people, always America first," Reuters reported. I guess you couldn't go to Truth Social and see it for yourself. How dumb. Reuters reported. Why couldn't you just report it? President has argued that increasing fuel supplies could help bring down prices, which have climbed during the war involving Iran and the disruption of global energy markets. Trump's announcement on Friday that Russia had agreed to supply more than 300,000 tons. I already told you the numbers. Okay. America first, always. I agree with him. I believe that he is America first and America always. I agree that he probably was told by some advisor, if you dump this much more oil, diesel into the global market, it's going to bring the price down. It didn't immediately do that. And at the same time, are we no longer supporting Ukraine? I know that Trump, it feels to me like Trump is done with Zelensky. That could have a big role here. That could have a huge role here, a huge role. But at the end of the day, Russia is still the aggressor. Russia is still the bad guy. Russia is still the enemy. And they're still rolling tanks into Ukraine 4.5 years later. So the whole thing is interesting to me. 888-941-PAGS, 888-941-7247, joepags.com. When we come back, Liz Collin from Alpha News is going to break down exactly what went down today, Monday, in Washington, D.C., in that raid on Ilhan Omar's house. Keep it here.
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0: woke up to the news, and depending on the outlet that you go and check out, either Ilhan Omar was raided, or they're investigating at her house, or they're looking through some stuff. Either way, she's in some hot water, and the left is complaining like this is weaponization of the DOJ. To that end, let's get with Liz Collins. She's the senior reporter over at Alpha News. Go to alphanews.com, I think. Is it com or org, Liz?
1: Org. You were close, Joe.
0: Okay. AlphaNews.org. I should know that by now. Our good friend. Liz, I appreciate you coming on. So was it a raid? Was this an investigation? What exactly happened today?
1: Hey, good to see you, Joe. Thanks for having me back on. You know, it's kind of the word finally. That's what I've been seeing and hearing again and again today after news about this raid. I think it is fair to call it that. I mean, her D.C. residence there, the congresswoman's D.C. residence was crawling with HSI agents, dozens of them that I could see in different live shots. But we haven't talked about this for quite a while here at Alpha News. You know, the marrying her brother part of things, that obviously got attention for years, the tax fraud. And what could be the most serious of all here that I think is finally getting attention, as I think these dots are connected and these pieces put in place, but that is Ilhan Omar's own immigration status. So the backstory goes like this, Joe, and I know I've talked about it on your show before, but AJ Kern, she ran for Congress against Ilhan Omar back in 2022, and that's when she was raising some serious red flags when she pointed out how Omar changed her birth year really in front of our eyes. It happened online, it changed in the course of 2 days. But Omar has always claimed that she was 17 years old. That's the story she's told again and again. And that's when she naturalized through her father to become a U.S. citizen.
0: I've got to stop you there because that's really interesting. Yep. And those watching and listening will be as confused as I am. And Liz always brings it, and she's going to explain this very, very well. I don't understand why there's an issue between being 17 and being 18. Why is 18 bad and 17 better in that case?
1: So based on public records, Omar was actually 18 in the year 2000. So that would mean you can naturalize through your parents. That's true, but you have to be under the age of 18. Well, AJ Kern catches this mathematical error, or what seems to be a mathematical error. It doesn't add up. And her birth year, after she does this video and she goes up basically and calls out Ilhan Omar that your naturalization story can't be true. You were 18 in the year 2000. 2 days later, her birth date changes from 1981 to 1982 online. Yes. And her father, you know, also there are questions. The story doesn't end there, Joe. So Omar would not have been a minor when her father applied to be a citizen. But here's where it really gets interesting. Documents obtained then by AJ Kern, she stayed on this for several years. It took about a year to receive this document, but there are no records of naturalization related to Ilhan Omar's father at all. So if he's not a citizen, she isn't. And in a statement to us over at Alpha News just this morning, we basically woke AJ Kern up with this news because on her website, ajkern.com, she's been documenting this, as I said, for years. She said, though, good to see HSI and the DOJ finally investigating what looks to be her citizenship. And basically, we have been able to tell this is something related to Ilhan's citizenship that took place this morning. But she went around in 2023, Joe. She said, I proved back then that her citizenship narrative just doesn't hold water, but not a single member of Congress would listen to her back then. And she's saying that there's no way Congress is verifying all foreign-born members. How are they not vetting these people before they're sitting members of Congress? So she's feeling pretty validated, I think, today.
0: It's Liz Collin, alphanews.org. Go and check that out. Go follow Liz over on social media. And what is the link for Minnesota MAU?
1: Yes, that's just minnesotamau.com. So minnesotamao.com. But basically ties into all we're talking about here today, and frankly everything I've been on your show talking about over the years happening in Minnesota.
0: I want to spell it out, not that you didn't do a good job, but just for my own little brain. If she comes here with her father, and if he immigrates legally, she can become a citizen through him if she's a minor. If she wasn't 17, she was actually 18, that means she would have to do it herself, which she didn't do. Now, there's actually, let's add a little cherry on top of the cake here. Yep. Now, it turns out we don't even know that he came here legally. We don't even know if he's a citizen. Therefore, she wouldn't be a citizen no matter how old she was. So how do we find that out? Because we know that Nancy Mace, the U.S. representative from South Carolina, who's leaving soon, we know that she went to Congress and said, let's just go and check out her immigration papers. And the Republicans joined the Democrats and said, no, So how do we find out the actual truth? Is that, was the raid about her immigration status, do you think? Do you know? Was it about her marrying her brother at all? Do we know?
1: Well, I think that there have been few details released on this raid, but the fact, again, that Homeland Security Investigations, HSI, is involved, that's big here. And just this line, I saw this related to the raid this morning, that this raid was related to a criminal fraud investigation into the Congresswoman's immigration paperwork, wow, which was filled out by her late father when she was a child. That's a direct quote. And also, I will say, I was having a conversation with Benny Johnson earlier today on his show, Joe.
0: Yeah.
1: He was saying that he was hearing from his sources that this is so much worse than anyone could imagine. It's very dark. And he said he was hearing from his source that the entire family history is a lie. And again, that, wow, would line up to what A.J. Kern has uncovered as well. All along, Ilhan Omar has said she came from Somalia when she was 8, came to the U.S. when she was 12. She spent those 4 years then in a refugee camp. And this whole story about her immigration was always sort of passed over, but she claimed this entire naturalization process when she was 17. But clearly that was not the case. And A.J. Kern even goes so far into her investigation here. She goes into the Secretary of State's office here in Minnesota and says, wait a minute, you're not vetting people's citizenship before they're appearing on a ballot? Remember, Ilhan Omar was a House rep here in Minnesota right, before getting this promotion to Congress, if you will. And they say right on camera, they say, no, we don't. We don't vet that. That's not up to us. So you can see it right there for yourself. She's been documenting this for years.
0: It's Liz Collin. Go and follow Liz everywhere. Go check out the YouTube channel at Alpha News MN. It's a great channel to go and check out, too. What's interesting here is the hypocrisy that's coming out. And what I mean is, yeah, I don't know if you remember this. I'm sure you do because you're a great reporter. Nancy Pelosi tried to stop John McCain from running for president, claiming that he wasn't born here, and therefore he wasn't a citizen. He was born in the Panama Canal Zone, which, of course, is U.S. land. So, of course, she had no case whatsoever. But they literally tried to stop him from running for president because he couldn't prove that he was what you needed to be the president. Why can't we find out? Shouldn't it be the easiest thing on earth for me, just a layperson here, an American citizen, to go online and say, okay, let me check out the status of my Congress member to make sure that they're actually allowed to be a member of Congress? Why isn't it that easy?
1: Well, that's what I think is so fascinating here. You would think it would be. And that's why I think A.J. Kern sort of continued with her investigation, because at every turn, she was catching these lies kind of in real time. And then as soon as she would call the congresswoman on them, you know, then you have sort of this backtracking. And you have to think that obviously it's very obvious this investigation has been going on for months and months, perhaps even longer at this point. Yeah. I mean, they were definitely ready to go this morning, and they obviously have their ducks in a row. You know, to have a federal judge even sign off on something like this at all. And we're hearing that I think it was an Obama picked judge, perhaps, that signed off on this. So what does that tell you also? But I do know that a lot of this documentation took perhaps a year even to wait for. You know, so some of these questions did take some time. And obviously this investigation, you know, again, has been going on for quite a while. And sometimes, you know, we can hear something within a couple of days on something like this, or it could be a couple of weeks. So how this is all lining up, you know, right with the midterms, we shall see. Ilhan Omar's opponent is a longtime state trooper, former state trooper, now retired in Minnesota, definitely a law and order guy, just the complete opposite of what we've seen from her district, I should say, in Minnesota.
0: It's crazy. It is Liz Collin, alphanews.org. Go there. So a couple of questions pop out immediately. When it comes to Ilhan Omar, how she got here, I always thought it was she was from Somalia by way of Sudan. Was Sudan not involved at all? So I thought they were. And did the entire family come as refugees, and then they could apply for citizenship if they wanted to?
1: Well, there's a couple different stories, and that's what's interesting. She never seems to want to completely set the record straight. So right, the way I understand it, she came from Somalia at the age of 8 into this refugee camp in Kenya, I believe it was, where she was. But then her father was involved. You know, they've said, I've heard that, you know, a war criminal from Somalia, her father has been. But what's interesting is we always thought he was a citizen. I think that was just kind right, of, you know, you just one assumed that was the case. But even in speaking more with AJ, she's talking about how he probably didn't push this issue then, hoping no one would discover this, because then his two daughters would not be citizens. And it also points to that as well, because remember, you know, people think that this was a marrying her brother situation. You know, she was married to another man at that time, but he wanted to come over and go to college in the U.S. at the time. And that's why she married her brother. It was bigamy in Minnesota, also illegal, obviously. And I think that's what got so much attention, but nothing was done back then when that took place. And this dates back, you know, keep in mind, we're talking 2009. That's how long this has been going on, Joe. I call this kind of another one of Minnesota's open secrets.
0: Well, Liz, let me ask you this. Why do you think, and maybe you don't want to give me an opinion on this, but what reason could there be for Congress to continue to protect this woman? Listen, the Republicans kicked out George Santos because there were allegations that he did something. He wasn't found guilty of anything until after he was out of Congress. And the Republicans all lined up and said, yeah, Santos has to get out of here. Why would Republicans and Democrats join forces to not expose Ilhan Omar's immigration status? I don't get it. Is there a reason?
1: Yeah, no, I think that's an excellent question. Why is this a Republican-Democrat thing? I mean, this is illegal behavior if, in fact, this is the case. You know, if a sitting congresswoman is here illegally, you know, it's hard to even wrap your head around this, how it's been allowed to go on this long. And that's why I was saying, you know, finally, those were that was the word that was just going through my mind, and I think the minds of so many others. I will say also, Joe, that we did some exclusive reporting not that long ago. It was back at the end of August, where another search warrant was executed. And this was on a home owned by Ilhan Omar in Minneapolis, where her older son now lives. And this is where Minneapolis police at the time arrested one of his friends. And they say they recovered guns and ammunition. And it sounds like through my law enforcement sources that there could be some connections to the Somali gangs. Obviously, that story has been going quite viral for good reason for days, for months on end now at this point. But I think there is more to all of this. And, you know, as I've kind of stated before, it seems like, you know, the walls seem to be closing in here a bit.
0: It's an important fact that a judge in Washington, D.C. said yesterday, this isn't a South Florida judge. This isn't a Texas judge. This is a judge in Washington, D.C., and probably was appointed by Obama or Biden or somebody, because it's all liberal. It's all blue there. So this has to be pretty damning. Whatever the evidence was that was presented has to be pretty damning. Do we have any idea beyond the immigration status what it could be? Because if it gets very dark, I mean, lying about your immigration status and serving in Congress, that's pretty dark already. But how much worse can it get?
1: Well, again, we, you know, I've been on your show talking about the F word quite a few times. And that's fraud in Minnesota. Remember, the congresswoman is the author of the bill that basically allowed federal money to flow millions of dollars in that child nutrition program, the largest COVID fraud scheme perpetuated in this state. And in many ways, she was a bit of the ringleader as far as, you know, getting that faucet turned on for the federal dollars. Right. Many connections of Ilhan Omar are wrapped up in that Feeding Our Future fraud, past locations, past business partners, past people who donated to her campaign, et cetera. So that seems to be, just from speaking to people, you know, who do have those sources within D.C. and in those agencies, seems to be what they're perhaps pointing to when we talk about going, you know, deeper and darker in this tangled web that has been woven in so many ways all across this state. And, you know, I think there are so many of us just very anxious for answers here and not exactly sure. Will they come, you know, within hours or a couple days, or will we be, you know, waiting? And many people are hoping, you know, this wasn't all just for show this morning. Yeah. But I do get the sense that, you know, they wouldn't have shown this type of force, if you will, with as many people as they had there on scene. They were ready to go if something wasn't, you know, if they didn't know exactly what they were looking for. And perhaps in some ways they, you know, already had what they were looking for. And this was the final step, which could also be the case.
0: Liz Collin, Alpha News, we appreciate the time and the access. You may not know the answer, but I bet you do. What happens if, in fact, there was immigration fraud for somebody who's a sitting member of Congress? Would she be removed immediately from Congress, face charges of fraud, defrauding, you know, the government about her immigration status? I mean, clearly she can't serve in Congress if she's not a U.S. citizen, and clearly she can't serve in Congress if she's somebody who's potentially guilty of fraud. So what happens? Do you just get removed? Do you have to get kicked out of Congress? How does that work?
1: Yeah, I've been listening to some attorneys speak on this today, Joe. Also some immigration experts that over the months have speculated. We've heard from President Trump himself, who's basically been asking for her to be deported. Right. Those are, you know, have been his words. But she does face deportation over such a charge. So, you know, and I also think there's a reason she's been laying pretty low. I will be honest. And you've also heard how she's been reacting to reporters that have been, you know, chasing after her, if you will, after meetings and whatnot. She definitely is not trying to correct the record, I don't think at all. Instead,
0: just call some names. Just says some profanity. That's about it. Now, have you ever had an opportunity to get a microphone in her face? Have you ever had any interaction with Omar?
1: You know, in my time covering news in Minnesota, yes, I've covered her in the past. Since jumping over, you know, to conservative media, they don't even, you know, respond to our inquiries when we emailed them over at Alpha News. But I will say what's interesting, that again, the Minnesota mainstream media plays such a big role in this, because when I was in corporate media, I was very well aware of this story, whether it's mirroring her brother, et cetera. There's many things when it comes to the congresswoman that could have been reported on, but rather than investigating those stories, there is so much of a cover-up on that level with our corporate media members in town. And I think that's why this has been allowed to go on so long. When we're talking about, you know, dates back in 2009, 2010, we did a special in 2019 laying out all the evidence when it comes to her marrying her brother. But the mainstream media, for the most part, has remained silent. And today, what are they talking about? A show of support for the congresswoman. They'll be covering those press conferences live. There's a, you know, a rally in her favor today. That's the angle, of course, they're going with.
0: It happened in D.C. from a D.C. judge, and they have to have unbelievable evidence to go in and serve this warrant and do the raid. And nobody's talking about Mar-a-Lago, where it was just like they're going through Melania Trump's underwear drawer because they can. And they never really found anything other than the ability to hide her, this crossfire hurricane stuff. Liz, amazing reporting on this. One last question, if you don't mind. When we see this shaking out, would this mean that she would then be removed from the Democratic ticket in Minnesota? Would they have the option to put somebody else in there if this were to come to fruition before the midterm? How does that work? That answer is over on YouTube, joepags.com/YouTube. We're just frankly out of time this segment on the radio show. We're back after this. Stay here.
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0: 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We'll see if that turns out to be true. 888-941-PAGS, joepags.com. 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
1: Great radio stations across the land from San Antonio, along with CJ and for Sam. Polo's getting done as well. It is the Joe Pags Show. Thanks. Appreciate you stopping by. I don't watch Saturday Night Live. I haven't watched it in a long time. It used to be must-see television in my house. We used to have to watch it every Saturday. Then we record it and maybe watch it later. Have not watched it in, it's got to at least be 10 years, if not more than that. I just found it to be not funny anymore. And maybe I'm just, I was spoiled by the fact that, you know, Steve Martin was really funny back in the day, and the original crew with Chevy Chase and Dan Aykroyd and John Belushi and all these guys, hilarious. Bill Murray came, I think, the second year, hilarious. I mean, just very, very funny. Lorraine Newman, you had Gilda Radner, you had some really, Jane Curtin, they were really good. And they did do political stuff, but they almost exclusively did political stuff on both sides. It's almost like they were mad at each other if they didn't. And I thought that was great. Now I'm going to get some people mad because some of you people think Shane Gillis is the funniest thing going. Polo, you like the Shane Gillis?
2: I mean, whatever.
1: I don't get it, I'll be honest with you. Are you familiar with Shane Gillis?
3: I'm familiar.
1: Funny or not?
3: I think a few times I laughed at a few of his jokes, but not overall very funny.
1: I mean, I have not spent enough time to see his entire library of information, and maybe there's some hilarious stuff that I need to see. If you want me to see some of it, joepags.com, scroll down, click on contact, send me an email, tell me what I need to see Shane Gillis doing that's really funny. I didn't think it was okay that they hired him, I think, to be a writer or something. Maybe he was hired to be on the actual staff of characters that, you know, the crew, whatever, the cast. And then they like fired him because of some old tweets that came back. That happened with him, I believe, a few years ago. Now he's like really hit his traction, and a lot of people really like him. I'm not here to tell you not to like him. You can think he's hilarious if you want. But he walked out last night, and I saw this one snippet of video. Not last night, Saturday night. One snippet of video where he walks out and he says something to the effect of, when did we get to a place to where women go to the gym and dress like, and then the W word. And I can say that on the radio, and I can say it right now if I wanted to, but I know there are a lot of families in the car. The parents know the W word is, you know, like a garden tool, but he says the actual word. So I'm going, A, is that funny? Well, it's an observation. And then he talks about, I guess, the women that have their very tight pants up their rear ends at the gym, and they're always taking a video of it, this and that. And something about you can't look at it in real life, but then you can go watch it online or something. I mean, he's not wrong in that some women will wear clothing that basically is just so tight, it's basically you're naked, but you're a different color than your skin is. I get that. Now, where I go, and I won't say where it is because I don't want to promote the place because it alleges not to be a judgment zone, but then again, they're very, very judgy, anybody who has any muscles. But I go to a place that rhymes with Man at Mitness. And there aren't a lot of people there that dress the way he's talking about. Now, I've been in hardcore gyms before, hardcore in the gym sense, not a different sense, where people will tuck it in, you know, to their ear ends and just as tight as it can be. And their whole deal that day is to look as, I guess, sexy as they can when they go to the gym. That's not ever what the gym has been for me. It's always been about lifting weights, getting muscles, being in shape, being healthy for as long as I can be. So he's not wrong, but using the W word when describing women at the gym, that's a broad brush. And then you have to whittle it down to, but I'm talking about the specific women that have the specific pants on, that do the specific thing. So I'm not here to say he can't say it. I don't find it to be funny. The father of five daughters, I just don't. I don't find it to be, let me hire Shane Gillis to be my opening act or to go into a comedy show at my comedy store. I wouldn't do that because I don't find it to be funny. Now, there are a lot of people that probably laugh their faces off at that. But I think the outrage from Hollywood is as stupid as it gets. Because Hollywood has gone from probably dressing better than most people dress and almost giving us something to strive for. You go look at the movie stars from the 40s, 50s, 60s, 70s, 80s even. But then it started like it took this really, really hard turn to wear as little as you possibly can. I mean, watch an award show these days. Watch a music award show. And you'll see more people gyrating and twerking and acting like crazy people on stage, and people go nuts for it. So it's not like he said something that Hollywood wouldn't expect. What he says is indicative of what you might see in an award show with how skimpy some of these people dress. Would it be skimpy or skimpily? If it's an adverb, maybe you put the L-Y on there. Either way. So, again, I'm not offended by what he said. I'm just not a fan. And therefore, I don't have to watch. And I'll make a strange comparison now that you might love and you might hate. I am fine with them executing this guy, Nidal Hassan, in December on live stream if they want to. I'm not going to be watching it. I don't care to watch a guy die. It was already horrible enough to see my friend Charlie Kirk die. I wish I'd never watched that video. But having said that, I'm not here to say they shouldn't do it. What happened to us deciding what we want to watch and what we don't want to watch? And you might say, well, Saturday Night Live is expected to be wholesome. No, it's not. It's on at 11:30 Eastern time on Saturday night. It's on past the 10 p.m., you know, safe zone for the FCC. Paula, how many years have we had to learn the freaking safe zone from 10 p.m. to 6 a.m.?
2: You mean the safe harbor?
1: Is that what they call the safe harbor?
2: Clearly somebody was paying attention and somebody wasn't.
1: That's right. I mean, well, you know, I didn't know the exact name of it, but I knew the times. And this is, I mean, basically after 10 o'clock at night, you can go nuts if you want on television. Now, you can't be dropping F-bombs and everything else, but you could be a little bit nastier, a little bit dirtier, a little bit less censored.
2: Pretty close. I mean, it's pretty close. Some of the things that...
1: Are they dropping F-bombs on live TV now?
2: Not that, but I mean, they get pretty close to with a lot of other stuff, you know.
1: So, I mean, if you're a parent, not the word a parent, if you are a parent and you're trying to monitor what your kids are watching, what they're not watching, first of all, they're already watching Shane Gillis on YouTube all day. That's the first thing. Second thing, if you're going to watch some family television and you decided Saturday Night Live was our family TV tonight, that's going to be on you if you got kids that are like preteens. So again, the W word is not one that he can't use. You can even use it during the safe harbor times. But at the same time, I just don't find it to be funny. But it cracks me up. I laugh at them. Ha! When Hollywood acts like, you know, they're above what Shane Gillis did. Dan Levy, do we know who Dan Levy is? I don't know who this is. Calls out Shane Gillis, Saturday Night Live monologue, and says, who is that?
2: That's Eugene Levy's son.
1: Is it really?
2: Yeah.
1: What does he do?
2: He's been in a lot of stuff. there was a show that he was on that I really liked, but technically...
1: Hey, he looks like a Eugene Levy. I can see it.
2: And you can say it, but I'd probably rather not say it.
1: What?
2: So, the name of the show that he was on.
1: Can you make it rhyme with something? By the way, I think it's Levy. I think Eugene says it Levy.
2: Maybe.
1: Rhyme it. Come on.
2: I can't because it sounds exactly like the S word, but it's spelled differently.
1: Oh, is it the Creek Show?
2: Yes.
1: Oh. Yeah. Oh, no, that's exactly, they say that exact word.
2: Yes.
1: You could have said like Blitz Creek.
2: Yeah, sure.
1: Well, I mean, that's rhyming it. You have to say the same word.
2: I know, but I couldn't think of anything that actually, but gotcha. I guess so.
1: All right. So Dan Levy, because it was Eugene Levy's son, that's how they pronounce it. He calls out Shane Gillis' Saturday Night Live monologue and says more men need to be standing up. Speechless that something like that can exist on live national television. While he's part of a show that sounds like a curse word? You know what I mean? Is that not hip? Come on.
2: Right.
1: Come on, dude. All right, this is from Elise Schaefer over at Variety. Something Creek star Dan Levy, I'm glad you said that because I might have actually pronounced it, is calling out Shane Gillis' Saturday Night Live monologue, saying that more men need to be standing up in opposition to it. Gillis, who hosted SNL over the weekend, has generated heated backlash for his comments about women in his opener. I haven't been to the gym in so long, I didn't know women dressed like W's there now. He said, look, I'm sorry, there's no other way to describe it. Have you seen it? I've seen it. You've seen the shorts? There's these neon-like artificial bait-colored shorts. I don't know what that means. And the wrinkles go around the cheeks and all combine at the... But go ahead.
2: I was going to say, what he's talking about is like fishing lures, like bait. You know, like
1: they're like, that bright? They're like bait?
2: Yeah, like the fluorescent. Like
1: you have to explain lures. The joke. It's probably not funny.
2: Probably not.
1: Something about, and don't look, you're not allowed to look. So, I mean, he says all this stuff. They know what they're getting when they hire this guy to be the guy who's the host of the show. They know what they're getting at 11:30 at night. I mean, to me, Hollywood being beside itself over this is like the height of hypocrisy. Go ahead.
2: You know what I think my problem is with him is that what he said was actually funny it's his delivery. It just sucks. It's like he's giving the bare minimum of effort whenever he's saying things. And that's
1: why you nailed it. He looks like he's very blasé, like lazy.
2: And that's coming. And that's coming from me, somebody who's
1: very laid back.
2: Pretty laid back. But it's just the way he does it. It doesn't come across as funny because there's a show he has on Netflix that I've watched, and I can't even believe that I'm saying this, but I watched both seasons, and a lot of the times I was sitting there waiting for like the funny part, you know. And as like things were said, and I could realize like that could be funny, but it was just the way that it was done just didn't come across as funny to me.
1: Well, now Levy goes on to say this makes him look like an absolute idiot. I'm speechless that something like that can exist on live national television. And to be perfectly honest, more men need to be standing up, blah, blah, blah, blah, blah. But he goes on to say, there's a difference there, by the way, at the gym. I've seen more men's nipples at the gym than I've ever seen women showing their bodies off. What gym is he going to where women aren't showing their bodies off? CJ, you're the woman here. You're the woman on staff today. Fill us in. You go to the gym. I mean, some of these women wear stuff that I don't think people should be wearing at the gym. Maybe I'm wrong.
3: I've seen some tight-fitting outfits at the gym.
1: Have you seen a lot of men's nipples there?
3: I don't think so.
1: What a stupid thing to say. Well, let me ask you, comparatively speaking, are men showing off more at the gym or women?
3: Women.
1: Clearly. Yeah. I mean, Paul, you'd agree with that, right? Men are, again, I'll wear a tank top sometimes. Usually I just roll my sleeves up a little bit. I'm not showing off my midriff. I'm not wearing short shorts. I'm not wearing spandex. I mean, what?
2: I mean, I guess it depends because, I mean, if you're at, you know, those more bodybuilder type gyms, you're probably going to see some dudes in little shorts or, you know, some things that are hugging in certain places.
1: Let me educate you on something. I was in a bodybuilder's gym for a long time. You know what we wear? We wear baggy sweatpants and big sweatshirts.
2: Okay, I'm talking about the chain ones, not the ones that are like, you know, they probably have like maybe if you're lucky some AC. I'm not talking about those places. I'm talking about like the.
1: Oh yeah, we were sweating. It was sweatygym.com for sure.
2: I'll go Joe Pag style. The ones that rhyme with bunch. Or Molds Gym, you know.
1: Be a horrible name. Who's going to Molds Gym? Yeah. Let's go there and get some mold.
2: Yeah.
1: No, I got you. I get where you're laying down. I mean, I'm with you. If you're talking about like the Pump and Iron Gym, but that's, you know, 50 years ago now. They were not wearing much and they were going shirtless a lot. But that was probably for the movie as well. I'll be honest with you. I've been in gyms a long time. I don't remember that many guys. I mean, some of them will wear these shirts that have no sides at all, which is stupid. It's like a rag in the front and a rag in the back of their shirt showing off their side. I don't know.
2: It's almost like one of those things called like the Dickies that like the half sweater.
1: Right. It's like the they shirt. Think it's like this looks like a shirt, doesn't it? No, it's clearly it's not a shirt.
2: Yeah.
1: Now the Dickie act can actually get away with it a little bit better. But at the end of the day, I mean, if you're going to say comparatively speaking in the gyms I've been to, the people showing off their bodies more are the women, not the men. Does that make them W words? Of course not. They worked hard for it. They want to look how they want to look. That's fine. And I don't go there for that. I go there to get my workout on. In fact, today I can't remember who I saw at all at the gym. Like one guy walked by or something. I was at a machine close to the window and he's looked out the window the whole time. So I don't really care what you're wearing. So to call them the W word, is that out of line? Sure. If you like his comedy, it was great. You know, like I can make the argument that George Carlin, who is one of the best comedians we ever had, was the dirtiest guy going. And it was hilarious every time. But I think Polo makes a great point. 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Or is his delivery so, like, common man that it just somehow relates to everybody? And do you think, you know, calling women the W word somehow means that he should be canceled? 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

0: the Arcade Hill on this diesel deal that the president made. We had the long discussion about this. What does this mean? We were supporting Ukraine. Now we're buying oil, or oil is going into the world market from Russia because we're lifting sanctions. Can he do that? Isn't there a law that says that we can't do that? I don't know. We're going to find out what the end of the day is. And for me, this does say a couple of things. Number one, the president wants the diesel prices to go down, which did not go down because of the announcement of the deal. They still might. And two, he doesn't have any confidence in Zelensky at all anymore. And Zelensky, keep in mind, has not had an election in Ukraine since the war started. And you might think to yourself, well, that's obvious. Why would they have an election? There's a war. There was an election during the Civil War in the United States. Okay? If we can do an election in this country during the Civil War, they can certainly do an election there as this war with Russia keeps on going. And if President Trump has lost his trust in this guy, Zelensky, well, then, I mean, the moves that he's making might make sense. But I don't want to enrich Putin either. And I said this, if you missed this in the first hour of the second hour when I talked about it, I am not for us allowing Russia to sell any diesel or any oil in the world markets or even to us, because I think that will actually help them pay for the war. But if the war is coming to an end, maybe do that first and then do the deal with Russia. We'll see if more information comes out on that. Alan is on the line from Florida, has information on Dan Levy, I understand. Talk to me.
1: Hey, Joe, thanks for taking my call. Yeah, just wanted to explain why he was noticing men's nipples, because he's gay.
0: Gotcha, Alan. Good talk. Good call. Here you go, Polo. Nailed it.
2: I mean, I knew
0: is he
2: that.
0: Gay? I don't know. Is yeah. he? I have no
2: yeah.
0: idea.
2: But, I mean, I think he's funny. I mean, whatever.
0: I have never, can I be honest? I didn't know Gene Levy. I didn't know he had a son.
2: Well, I know.
0: I had no idea. Kind of looks like him, though.
2: And that, I mean, it made great casting for him to play his son on the show, so.
0: Oh, is Eugene Levy on the show, too?
2: Yeah.
0: Well, I didn't know that.
2: Catherine O'Hara was on the show, too.
0: Oh, was she really? Was mm-hmm. she the mom on the show?
2: Yes.
0: Sadly, she passed away. Great yes. sound. You know, she was a very good singer, like an operatic singer.
2: Mm. There you go.
0: There you go. It's what we do. All right, 888-941-PAGS, joepags.com. I know Kimberly Guilfoyle. I'm friendly with her, have been for 15 years, maybe longer, maybe 17 years. I think in 2009 or something, I went to Fox News in New York and we met there. I saw her at Mar-a-Lago probably 3 years ago when I played the national anthem at a premiere for Dinesh D'Souza's movie. So I like her, but I want to know what the hell's going on here with this story. Trump and Rubio waive firing Kimberly Guilfoyle as misconduct and donor bailout allegations mount. The U.S. ambassador to Greece was accused of offering access to senior administration officials in exchange for payment. Again, the story's been rumbling about for a minute, and I wanted to get ahead of it. I have her number. I haven't called her. I haven't texted her, but this is odd. U.S. ambassador to Greece, Kimberly Guilfoyle, may soon be fired amid reports she sought a six-figure credit card bailout from a Trump donor while offering access to administration officials, adding to mounting allegations over conduct in Athens. President Donald Trump and Secretary of State Marco Rubio are extremely pissed off, was the actual words in quotes, by Guilfoyle's reported conduct and are weighing her removal, according to the Associated Press. So it could be fake. The official told the AP that a decision on what action to take would likely come this week after Monday's Columbus Day holiday. No departure has been confirmed. Guilfoyle, one-time fiance of Donald Trump Jr., came under scrutiny this week after the Wall Street Journal reported she asked Trump donor Eric Dieters to pay off a $100,000 American Express bill shortly before her Senate confirmation hearing. According to messages reviewed by the Journal, Guilfoyle urged Dieters to wire the money directly to American Express, saying the transaction would not leave a paper trail while offering to help him gain access to senior Trump administration officials. Dieters said he never made the payment. Guilfoyle's attorneys, Jesse Bernal and David Schwartz, I think we've had Jesse Bernal on this show, I'll have to ask him to come on, rejected Dieters' allegations in a statement describing the dispute as an effort to collect approximately $150,000, they said, he still owes for speeches and consulting work performed before she entered government service. So what's the truth? We hope to find out. I'm not gonna sully her until we know what all the facts are. And Jesse Bernal, I know, has been on this program without a doubt. We'll try to get him back on. 888-941-PAGS, joepags.com. Kay Hill, we come back. Stay right here.
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0: live stream on TikTok this weekend, and immediately people say, what do you think about this whole Trump buying diesel from Russia story? I went, he's not buying diesel from Russia. What the hell are you talking about? And again, this was Saturday. I didn't pay any attention to any news on Saturday. It turns out Trump is buying diesel from Russia. I find that to be very odd. Let's talk to Cahill. We have Cahill on every Monday and then more as the week goes on. If there's something really big hitting. Kay, how are you? Good to see you.
1: I'm good. My baby is teething, so I'm not actually good, but we'll be fine.
0: So you're up a lot. All right. We'll get you back to the teething baby in a second. Let's talk about this story about Trump buying diesel from Russia. And my initial reaction as a three-time Trump voter, as somebody who supports this guy, as somebody who really believes in his agenda, I'm here to tell you I'm against President Trump.

0: in war. Now, the reason that I bring up is bias. Absolutely everyone has a bias. Yes. And that's why I wanted to get into just like a couple of just like quick facts and stats from everyone. So Russia is now going to immediately supply more than 300,000 tons of diesel and then another 500,000 tons in November and a million tons right after that. And then another 3 million within a short period after that. That's part of the deal. The Treasury issued a general license allowing Russian diesel imports until at least April 7th of next year. And this is, I think, one of the first times this kind of licensing has actually been done, certainly longer than the standard 30 days when there's like sanctions and things like that going on. So I think it speaks to Trump's malleability in some ways. But again, you don't put a deal like this together unless you really want to spend a lot of time figuring it out, figuring out all the little bits and bits. So this has been going on for a minute, Joe. And I think the reason why this is happening, everyone's going to be sitting there thinking like, oh, it's because of the Iran war. It's because of, you know, like it's caused diesel prices to spike because of the Strait of Hormuz. No, what's causing diesel prices to strike is that little tiny annoying little rat boy, Zelensky, keeps blowing up Russian oil refineries. He's been doing it for ages. Like it's not just like a new thing for him. Yeah. And gradually, and also China, you know, like they, I can't remember. They have a huge production issue. Anyway, it's a global issue. It's not just to do with the war in Iran. The fact that Zelensky keeps blowing up these refineries, I mean, I think Trump has told him multiple times to stop doing that. Yeah. But for whatever reason, he just won't. So now the fact that the United States, like take Trump and Putin out of it, just look at it as like a war games type thing. Yeah. You've got the United States who, you know, has been financially backing Ukraine throughout this whole thing. The United States is now turning around and saying, actually, we're going to buy this stuff from Russia that you keep trying to destroy. That to me, when you've got Europe as well, you've got all of Europe telling their citizens to be scared because Putin's going to try and blow up Europe. Putin's going to nuke Europe like any day now. The fact that Trump's turned around and said, no, I'm actually going to buy diesel from this guy. Firstly, we should all stop being scared that Putin's actually going to nuke Europe. Like that's never going to happen. He's not going to be the one escalating this war because, I mean, Joe, I think I read a statistic somewhere where it was like every single family in Russia during World War II lost more than one family member. Wow. Like, it, you know, Russia knows that it can't go back to like a World War III type situation with Europe. So I think when you scale it all back, it's not just Trump turning around saying we're going to buy diesel from Russia. Like, I think this is actually a very strategic move to actually kind of mitigate any kind of World War III situation, because now he's got a relationship with Putin that's financial and, you know, kind of important. He's still got this ongoing relationship with Zelensky, and he's put himself really kind of in between the two of them by making this deal. So I don't know what comes next because I'm not a war expert, but I think it's, I don't think it's actually about the diesel. You know what I mean?
1: Let me throw out a couple of ideas as to why I'm against it. I wasn't for us sending $200 or $300 billion to Ukraine. Joe Biden was sending that money there, and he even said it's so they could have some walking around money. What? And then he also said to prop up small business in Ukraine, as small businesses here are failing. I was against this idea that we were somehow on the hook to financially and with arms support Ukraine. We weren't. I mean, Obama was under the same deal that we had with Ukraine, and he sent like ready to eat meals, and he sent some pillows and some blankets when Russia took Crimea. So the idea that we somehow had to fund the war effort didn't make any sense. But if we're going to do that, let's do that. So we did it. And now Zelensky is going after Russia's ability to continue bringing war on Ukraine by taking out the oil, the gas, the diesel. And we're saying, wait a second, don't take out the oil, gas, and diesel, which is funding the Russian war machine. And if you do, we're going to buy diesel from Russia that would fund the Russian war machine. Now, maybe there's something here that's, everybody says President Trump plays 4D chess and 5D chess. Some idiot said 10D chess once. All right. Let's say that he's really looking at the long game. What's the long win here for the United States for us to have funded Ukraine, as you said? Now we're helping to fund Russia which is confusing to me because Ukraine

0: took out the funding of Russia, the oil and gas. You see what I mean? We funded Ukraine. They did what they thought would be best to stop the war. Now we're going to help Russia continue the war by buying their oil. I'm confused.
1: So I don't think Russia actually wants.
0: Is that confusing?
1: It does make sense. But I don't think Russia actually wants to continue this war. Russia has said repeatedly, give us these territories and we'll chill out like immediately. You know, if they were all millennials, that's how they would talk.
0: Right.
1: But I think, you know, Zelensky can't end this war because as soon as this war is over, so is his career. He might end up behind bars. I don't know. Some sad part of me thinks he's going to end up on Dancing with the Stars at some point.
0: Again.
1: But I think Putin's been pretty blunt about this. He's like, this is what I want. This is what I'm going to try and get. I'm not going to really go any further than that because, you know, it's World War II is still living memory just about for most Europeans. Like it was certainly living memory for everyone in my generation, sort of growing up. Our grandparents went through it. They all remember what it was like. It sounded terrible. We don't want a repeat of that.
0: Right.
1: And I don't think Russia can't do it. Russia doesn't win on its own when it comes to a war against the rest of Europe. And the rest of Europe keeps kind of almost pressuring Russia into attacking them. Like we've talked about it on the show before, like that whole thing with the drones that didn't really make sense. Like right. Everyone said it was Russia and then Russia was like, we don't even use those kind of drones. Those are the drones you guys use. So I'm like you, I don't know what Trump's ultimate end goal is with this decision to buy this diesel. But I think it puts him, again, in a much better position. So if Zelensky turns around and, like, you know, blows up another oil refinery, which costs us money, makes it more expensive for us to live out here.
0: Right.
1: Does for the whole Western Hemisphere, if not, like, the entire world. Every time he blows up one of those refineries, it literally hurts us here at home. And so I think that Trump now turning around saying, listen, we buy that oil. If you keep blowing up those refineries, you're done. You get nothing else because we're still funding the Ukraine war. And it puts us, I think, in a much better position to be like, okay, you can blow up that one again, but we're not giving you any money. Therefore, you lose the war. You lose all of that territory. Putin gets exactly what he wants. And, there we go. We're done here.
0: So some people are raising the red flag for this reason as well. 2 or 3 years ago, there was a bill passed by Congress signed by Biden that literally said to open up the oil market or the gas, the diesel market, whatever it is, from Russia again, Russia has to completely leave Ukraine, which it didn't do. Now, that's a law on the books, and I wonder if what Trump is doing has been studied by the Treasury Department, has been studied by the Secretary of State, has been studied by everybody, and you can do this as long as you don't do that. Like, there have to be some tiptoeing that he's doing in this to make this happen. Otherwise, it literally would be against the law. Have you looked into that at all?
1: No, I didn't have any time to look into that today. It was one of those Mondays.
0: Let's assume that I'm right. I mean, would this be a violation of the law? I don't know. I think it's a decent question, not because I asked it. I think a lot of people are asking that question. If it violates the law, then he really can't do this. But I guess it's important to pinpoint, is he buying diesel from Russia or is he saying Russian diesel can now go into the world market that'll bring the prices down for us and everybody else? I don't know that it's directly them to us, is it?
1: That's a really good question. I want to find out the answer to that right now.
0: Let me say this for those who are watching and listening. Kay and I just decided to do this before the show because it seems like a really, really important story. So she's done amazing research on this. I didn't give her enough time, to be honest. But the way that I'm reading it is we all know that oil and gas is a world commodity. We know it's a global commodity. We know that global commodity is traded in certain ways. We know that when there's more, then the prices go down. When there's less, the prices go up. I don't know that Russian tankers will pull up to our shores with 300,000 tons of diesel, which, by the way, some studies say would last us about 14 hours. It's not that much.
1: Yeah,
0: but it feels to me like this is going to the global market. Are you seeing anything on this?
1: Yes, it is going to the global market. So the sanction, so it's basically a relief of existing sanctions. I should have probably reiterated that earlier. But it opens Russian diesel to the whole world. The way that it's sort of phrased makes it look like we're the ones buying all of it. And we will be buying a lot of it. But it is really, it's the sanctions license. It's not necessarily a purchase contract. So that's the way they're kind of looking at it, which would also, I think, answer your question about the legalities on this. So if it's a sanction, let's be honest, Trump wouldn't have been able to do this without a lot of very powerful, very smart people figuring out if he was allowed to do this.
0: Right.
1: And the fact it's, he has, he's done it. It's not only things he's proposed, he's actually gone out and done it. No, I don't think that this is necessarily a legal issue. And I don't know. I think the fact that, look, the midterms around the corner, I really don't think it matters who wins, who loses, where the House goes, where the Senate goes. If the Democrats get everything, I think the economy is going to be in a lot of trouble. And they're going to try and blame Trump for it, and they'll weaponize it leading up to 2028. I think that if we sweep the House and the Senate again, the economy is still in a lot of trouble. And Trump will find a way to blame Democrats for that. Well, the Democrats will use it to blame Trump. I think the economy is like in a lot of trouble. I think everyone's just kind of holding firm to see how the midterms play out, so they figure out how the blame game is going to play out in the press. And I think Trump coming in and doing this right ahead of the midterms is actually really good for the economy, even though it's not a huge amount of oil. I think we're at a point where every little helps. Yeah. And there are so many of these like micro and macro factors that are, you know, am I saying we're going to wake up tomorrow and the banks are going to collapse? No, but I would be surprised if we get through the end of this decade without losing a couple of big banks. I think, you know, I was nagging you a little bit today about all the issues going on with the housing market.
0: Yeah.
1: Like energy costs affect all of these things. Like if you strip the economy back to its absolute like core, it really all just comes down to gas and oil, because that's what fuels our, literally our entire life and our entire way of life.
0: What I found interesting, Kay, is that since Friday, my gasoline price at my local station has gone up by 48 cents a gallon. So yeah, it's not like this deal got done. This deal got announced on Friday, and then suddenly our gas price has plummeted. It's $2.50 a gallon, and we're singing happy days are here again. So I think there's a lot of artificial holding it high. There's a lot of artificial, you know, price per barrel. I think that there are a lot of players that are involved in that. And I think that Trump may have thought this was going to somehow lower the prices before the midterms, and it still might. But you'll notice when the price goes up, it's like tomorrow. When the price goes down, it takes 3 weeks. So we'll see if this actually affects it. But you do believe that the economic position that we're in right now is directly relative to the energy price?
1: No, I think we're in, well, I think all economies in the developed world, like, and when I say economies, I really mean like civilizations. Like our entire civilization is built on a dependency for oil and gas that is not going anywhere. And I'm like, obviously, the economy is the sort of another big factor. If you had to break our existence down into a handful of, you know, handful of different factors, it's oil and gas really at the core, because that's what literally and metaphorically powers everything. I do think that when we look at what's going on with the current financial situation in our country, yes, the war has something to do with it, but I think that COVID was a much bigger factor than what's going on right now. And I think a lot of people were really stupid when it came to spending over the last couple of decades. And I think there's so many individuals in trouble that it's now created a situation where the entire economy is in trouble. When you look at sort of like credit card debt, when you look at the way the, you know, home, we're in kind of like a home freeze because of interest rates right now. And, you know, oil and gas, if energy becomes cheaper, eventually when you work your way up, like all the cost of like mortgage rates, everything comes down. Like when the economy gets better, it gets better in every single way. But again, like you said, when it gets bad, it happens overnight. When we want to get it good, it takes weeks, because there's all those little people whose pockets have to be filled on the way up.
0: Yeah.
1: And, you know, we don't have 3 hours for me to give a TED talk and all this stuff. I appreciate you.
0: One day we'll do 3 hours. One day we'll do 3 hours and post it over on YouTube. It's Kay Hill. Go follow her everywhere. Kay Smythe Hill. Go to at Kay Smythe Hill. I think it's all three of them now on X, right? Or is it just Kay Hill? What is it?
1: It's Kay Smythe Hill on everything. I actually turned my website off, though, because it took so much work to just have a website. And I was like, y'all can find me on social media. I don't want to be on my phone that much unless I'm texting with my friends like Joe Pags. Like,
0: right. No, without a doubt. Go check her out on Newsmax as well. Kay, always amazing. Thank you.
1: Thanks, Joe.
0: All right. We're back after this. Stay right here.
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7: It's August 2023, a county government meeting in Pennsylvania's Lehigh Valley. 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
8: My 2-month-old son was happily drinking milk from his bottle when he quickly started choking, turned blue, and went limp. My boyfriend transported our son to the changing table as I grabbed an anti-choking device and my boyfriend began assembling it. 2 pumps of the device and my son was conscious, gasping for air and coughing up milk.
7: They all went to the ER to make sure the baby was okay.
8: But upon arriving at Lehigh Valley Hospital, the diagnosis quickly became something so different.
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8: 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And a confession would only make things easier for us.
7: The parents were told to leave the hospital without their son. And he wouldn't come home for 7 whole months.
8: I'm a postpartum mom dealing with the grief and the trauma of my son being ripped from my arms. And I'm a mom who lost everything in less than 24 hours due to one doctor's misdiagnosis. Enough is enough.
7: And then the next person speaks. And the next one. The stories they tell form a pattern of parents walking into a Lehigh Valley hospital to get help for a child, only to leave without them. And the same doctor's name kept coming up again and again. A pediatrician.
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7: 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From Serial Productions and The New York Times, I'm Diane Neary, and this is The Preventionist, a story about a doctor and the rise of a powerful field of pediatric medicine.
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0: you. Thanks. I appreciate Kay coming on. Quick update here. Trump insists Russia-Ukraine energy ceasefire is real because I said they agree, he said. This is from the Washington Examiner today. President Donald Trump insisted today that the energy ceasefire between Russia and Ukraine is in effect because he said so. In one of his Truth Social posts on Sunday, Trump said both warring nations agreed to the deal and warned them against breaking it. However, Russia did not agree to the ceasefire that protects Ukraine's energy facilities from strikes. Ukrainian President Volodymyr Zelensky said he immediately supported the energy ceasefire after earlier telling Axios that it was news to me. Russia President Vladimir Putin did not comment on the development. Hours after Trump's announcement, Zelensky accused Russia of violating the supposed ceasefire by attacking a power plant in the Ukrainian capital of Kiev and other energy facilities in the Kharkiv region, however you pronounce it.

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7: President Trump says he's going to look at joining Saudi Arabia in their fight against Iran-backed Houthis. After that group attacked Riyadh's main airport Saturday, leaving at least 13 dead, including one American. The airport was hit again on Sunday. Delta Airlines now says it's delaying the start of its nonstop service between Atlanta and Riyadh.
8: Delta had planned to begin the new service on October 23rd, but postponed the debut after several deadly attacks on King Khalid International Airport. Delta's decision came after the FAA advised airlines on Sunday to exercise caution when flying in or around Saudi Arabia. Iran-backed Houthi rebels in Yemen claimed responsibility for Saturday's missile attack that killed at least 12 people and wounded more than 300 at Riyadh's main airport. I'm Matt Mattinson.
7: The president's in Ohio tonight, continuing to stump for Republicans in Youngstown. He's backing Senator John Husted, the incumbent, facing a close challenge from former Democratic Senator Sherrod Brown. Democratic Congresswoman from Minnesota, Ilhan Omar, is responding after a federal agent searched her home today. She calls it an attempt to target political enemies. Federal agents searched her Washington, D.C. area home this morning, which reports say was in connection to an investigation into Omar's immigration paperwork. Another measles-related deaths being reported in Pennsylvania. In Franklin County, the coroner's office says a 39-year-old woman who died last weekend had several underlying conditions, including a recent diagnosis of measles. That brings to 6 the number of measles-related deaths in Pennsylvania. President Trump says he's looking at firing U.S. Ambassador to Greece, Kimberly Guilfoyle, the ex-fiancée of Donald Trump Jr., who's now accused of asking a businessman to pay off her $100,000 credit card debt in exchange for more access to the Trump administration. Trump told reporters today about the situation, "We're not happy." I'm Scott Carr.
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9: A CSU campus police officer responding to reports of a person acting erratically near the Newton Plaza this evening on the main campus encountered a man with a handgun advancing toward the officer. The officer fired and hit the suspect, who was given immediate first aid, then transported to a hospital. No other injuries have been reported. Investigators now confirm this was not an active shooter incident. Flu season is hitting Colorado early this year. While health care providers say everyone should be vaccinated, state epidemiologist Dr. Rachel Herlihy says some groups are especially vulnerable.
10: We know that there are certain populations that are going to be at greater risk for severity. Older adults, pregnant people, young children, and we saw that last year with really high hospitalization numbers for our pediatric population.

0: population and an unfortunate 8 pediatric influenza deaths last year.
1: Nearly 6,000 adults were hospitalized in Colorado last year due to the virus. That's the latest. I'm Gordon Scott.
2: Actor Keegan Allen updating fans on his recovery after he was attacked in West Hollywood. His latest social media post captioning healing will update more soon. He also thanked the medical team that treated him, law enforcement, and everyone who reached out. Allen, who stars in Pretty Little Liars, posting a video of his bloodied face and neck last week. He says two armed men assaulted him and stole his Rolex watch. Singer is somber, opening up about the emotional toll of his rapid rise to fame. The 21-year-old telling Elle he rarely goes out in public anymore because of interactions with fans that trigger anxiety attacks. The Back to Friends singer also revealing he recently struggled with what he described as a deep depression and some of the darkest thoughts of his life. He did note, though, he remains committed to his career and understands that attention comes with being in the spotlight. Nicolas Cage had some things to say about Amazon after the company allegedly asked him to sign an AI waiver. During a panel at New York's Comic-Con, Cage said Amazon is a very AI-friendly company, but he's not an AI-friendly actor and didn't sign the waiver to let him use AI on Spider-Noir. Amazon canceled Spider-Noir after one season last month. He's choosing Texas, I can tell. Country music star Ella Langley canceling her Dandelion Tour sold-out concert in Tulsa, Oklahoma over security concerns. Police there say a bomb threat was made and they looked at it seriously. Langley posting on Instagram apologizing, saying she knows how much the concert meant to fans. That's entertainment. I'm Jennifer Bolsoni.
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0: let's have some fun on a Monday, a wonderful Monday for a variety of reasons, all of which we will get into tonight. It's a wonderful Monday because an hour from now, we're going to do Medal of Honor Monday and honor a hero. It's a wonderful Monday because the feds kicked in Ilhan Omar's door today. It's a wonderful Monday because we have a story that's terrible for me, but one that you'll enjoy. All that, emails, so much more coming up tonight on the world-famous Jesse Kelly Show. We'll even talk a little bit about Bottom and his whereabouts here in Texas. All that and so much more to come, but I want to begin here because it's Columbus Day, as you know. It's Columbus Day, right? So set aside Columbus Day for a moment. You know, one of the things that wears out large, powerful armies when they're fighting against a smaller, more mobile guerrilla force, one of the things that exhausts those large armies, it's this. They can and will strike anywhere, anytime, and it's so difficult to have to defend everything at once. It wears you down to defend everything at once. I'll use an example to make this a little more specific, maybe a little more real for you. Think about Vietnam. Vietnam, think about our war against the guerrillas, the Viet Cong guerrillas in South Vietnam. The United States of America's military, we beat the living crap out of the Vietnamese, both the NVA and Viet Cong in virtually every single engagement, unless we were way outnumbered. They couldn't come close to matching our weapons, our tactics. They could not come close. So how do we end up walking away then? How do we end up walking away? Well, here's one of the ways. We have this huge, powerful army. We have better technology, planes, helos, guns, and all these other things. We have all this wonderful stuff. But an army like that, an army like ours in Vietnam, it is built, a massive army like that is built to take on another massive army, to meet in some huge battlefield, to meet, you know, in France or wherever it may be. And then we fight them here. These huge engagements where we're here and they're over there. And you know exactly the line. There's a front where you have to defend, right? That's what that army is built to defend. The army is not built to defend 50 miles to its rear. Wait a minute. They just bombed something up in north. Hold on a second. They bombed a hospital ship? Hold on. The army's not built. No, a modern military is not built to defend everything. And so successful, not every guerrilla campaign is successful, but successful guerrilla campaigns will oftentimes outlast a larger, more powerful army because the army just gets tired. Man, I'm tired of having to defend every road checkpoint. I'm tired of having to defend every outpost, every fort. Just forget it. We're going home. Now, back to Columbus Day. On Columbus Day, for political nerds like you and me, it's the same thing every single year. It's the same thing every year, and here's what it is. Good people, patriots, will step up and acknowledge that Christopher Columbus, whatever his flaws may have been, did something insanely brave, admirably brave, to hop on a ship with no motor, no GPS, and really no knowledge of the wide blue yonder. You've got sails and the stars and a prayer. And to take that thing across the ocean, that's amazing. That's an amazing level of bravery. And you know that the likelihood is that you're going to die out there somehow, some way. Storm, starvation, thirst, mutiny, they throw you overboard. Who knows? You're probably going to die, and you're probably going to die unpleasantly. Instead, he made it clear down to the Caribbean, and from there, the New World, as they called it, blossomed. And patriots in America even though he's Italian, we celebrate Christopher Columbus and Christopher Columbus Day. But every Columbus Day, we run into the same thing.
1: We have this myth of a man that Columbus sailed the ocean blue in 1492. And now my daughter knows Columbus as the man who got lost and hurt people.
0: Headline, Mamdani snubs Brooklyn Columbus Day Parade and ghosts the Queen's organizers. A slap in the face. It's Indigenous Peoples Day. We even have allegedly Republican John Thune putting on his social media today, and I quote, "Today is Native Americans Day in South Dakota, an opportunity to celebrate the heritage and contributions of the Lakota, Dakota, and Nakota people." We've even got the Republican Senate Majority Leader getting in on it. And you know what happens? Here's what happens. If you've been in this long enough, and I've been in this long enough, we just get tired of this at the end. I don't want to have to. You know what? I'm not even going to talk about Christopher Columbus today. I'm not going to talk about Columbus Day. I'm not going to dunk on all the stupid commies calling it Indigenous Peoples Days or whatever. You know what? I'm just tired of it all. I'm sick of it all, and I'm here to tell you that is a mistake. It is a mistake because communists operate like a guerrilla force, and they attack anywhere and everywhere at all times. And the worst thing you can possibly do is go, oh, whatever. Just let them have it. I've got bigger fish to fry. Just let him have it. We got other things to worry about. That's what he's banking on. When they're tearing down Thomas Jefferson statues and ripping Teddy Roosevelt out of the country and trashing George Washington and trashing Christopher Columbus, you can look at all these different cultural Marxist things happening, and it is tempting to eventually just throw up your hands and say, well, screw it. I don't care. I'm done with it. Let him have it. That's what they want. That is one of the reasons they do it. It's one of the reasons the communists in this country over the last probably 20, 30 years especially have so successfully attacked everything from the freaking Boy Scouts to NFL football, university system, Hollywood, media. You've seen major corporations who shouldn't have any affiliation to politics whatsoever suddenly get knee-deep involved in politics. They've even successfully henpecked formerly popular professional athletes. I remember like it was yesterday, Drew Brees of the New Orleans Saints apologizing for being pro-America. Both his grandparents fought in World War II. And he's all, oh, man, that's a rough day. They do this because it is successful. And it is successful because you and me, we get worn down and we walk away. I'm not doing it. I'm not bothering with it today. I'm not this, no, bother with it. Not only this Columbus Day, the next day they try to attack, the next institution they try to attack, all the way a year from now to the next Columbus Day, fight every single battle. Mobilize your energy, mobilize the troops to run out there and fight every single place the communist guerrillas in this country want to engage with you. Shock them with your willingness to fight all the time about anything, all the time. Don't let your liberal Aunt Peggy walk into your college football party this weekend and start complaining about Christopher Columbus and things like that. I'm not saying you have to yell and scream and ruin the Ohio State win that is inevitably going to come. What I am saying is don't let her get away with it. Fight it. No, that's not true. No, it's not true. No, it's not true. These barbarians, part of the reason they long for Indigenous Peoples Day is that would take America back. It would take us back to the Stone Age where they hadn't even invented the wheel yet. And you look at that and you think, I like my indoor plumbing. I think I'm going to stick with modern America. The communist hates modern America. And believe it or not, when he wages a war on Christopher Columbus today, The end goal is the destruction of that country. There are no unimportant battles to the communist. Therefore, there are no unimportant battles for you and me. All right? All right. One more quick word on John Thune next.
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0: It is the Jesse Kelly Show on a wonderful Monday, 45 minutes away from Medal of Honor Monday. Remember, you can email the show, jesse@jessekellyshow.com. We'll get to this Ilhan Omar stuff in just a second. I just want to finish up one more word on John Thune. Today is Native Americans Day in South Dakota. We've done good. We got rid of John Cornyn. He's gone. No matter what happens in the general election race, we sent a message to the establishment that he's gone. We got rid of Bill Cassidy. He's gone. Mitch McConnell, I mean, he's retiring on his own, but he's gone. Jeff Flake, Arizona. This was a few years ago. You probably don't remember him because he was insignificant and stupid. Jeff Flake could see the writing on the wall. He's gone. We've been getting better and better and better and better about identifying red state senators who need to go and getting rid of them. John Thune woke up today and gave you and me a reminder that we still have a ways to go. We have made progress, though, and if it was you and me having this conversation 5 years ago, I would say, we haven't made good progress at all. We've done nothing. We are failing. This is pathetic. I'm not saying that anymore. We've done well. Better, I should say. Much better. But we still have a long way to go. And I'm not naive. It will be difficult, bordering on impossible, to defeat a guy like John Thune in the United States Senate in a primary in South Dakota. But it is not outside the realm of possibility. It will take specific things. Some of those things may make you uncomfortable. It's going to take money. The candidate who challenges Thune in the primary will never come close to matching the money Thune will raise, but you got to raise some. You're going to have to run a statewide race. You're going to have to be able to raise multi-million dollars. I don't know exactly what that number would look like. It's going to depend on the election cycle, but it's going to have to be millions, plural. That's tough. Not everyone can do that. Chances are you could not do that. I'm telling you right now, I could not do that. Can't. It's also going to have to be somebody who is already known in South Dakota. If it's not some gigantic, well-known businessman, then it would have to be someone who's already won elections in South Dakota as a Republican. Somebody the public already knows, because you're not going to have the money to both introduce yourself and then introduce your campaign and then define John Thune. It's not going to work at all. It has to be someone who's already known. It has to be someone who can raise money. And finally, and this seems to be the most difficult thing, and there are a variety of reasons for this, it has to be one guy. It can't be five. It can't be every Tom, Dick, and Harry. If you find that guy, one statewide races can raise a lot of money, and you were fighting the good fight and doing it for the right reasons, and you were in there running against Thune, drop your butt out and go endorse the other guy. Life's hard. It's full of these hard choices. Now, I said there's a variety of reasons. Some of the reasons, the good ones for us, are exactly what I just talked about. People get angry about losers like Mike Rounds and Thune and these John Cornyn types, James Langford. People get mad at them and they jump in the Senate race and they want to run. And I applaud you. I will always applaud you for running. That's good. So that's the good reason. The good reason is I'm patriotic. I don't like the dirtball who's in there. I'm running. Here's the bad reason. Sometimes the John Thune types, they'll fund those guys. Did you know that? It's one of those open secrets in politics. You get some establishment weenie loser Republican in a red state, and he even sniffs a significant primary challenge. In a roundabout way, because you can't do this directly, in a roundabout way, he'll fund two or three other guys to the right of him to run against him in the primary. The guys to the right of him end up splitting the vote. He walks away with, you know, he got 49% of the vote, but he still walked away the winner. Primary over. It happens. Anyway, that's enough of John Thune. Our next target, at least on this show, is going to be James Lotte Langford. He's got one coming. What, Chris? Chris, I can't let it go. I promised everybody when John Cornyn passed that gun control bill that I was not going to let that go and that I was going to do everything in my power to cost him his political career. And I'm not saying I did it, but I did everything I could do. That's for sure. And I'm telling you right now, James Lankford has betrayed us time and time and time again. The most egregious of those betrayals was after Joe Biden had let in 20 to 25 million foreigners in an election year when Democrats were begging for some good press on the immigration front. James Lankford worked with Democrats on an amnesty bill, allowing them to run cover in an election year of saying, hey, we're already working with Republicans. Look at this weird ginger, James Lankford. We're already working with Republicans. James Lankford giving air cover to the communists. He has to go down for that. He has to burn for that. Oh, speaking of burning, what is this? Headline. Federal agents search Representative Ilhan Omar's home.
1: We're learning that the Washington, D.C. home of Minnesota Congresswoman Ilhan Omar was raided early this morning by Homeland Security investigations. Fox is told by multiple law enforcement sources this began early this morning around 6 a.m. Eastern. Homeland Security and the DOJ are both.
0: That doesn't sound good for her. We'll celebrate that in just a moment. 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

0: It is the Jesse Kelly Show on a wonderful, wonderful Monday. All right, let's get into this Ilhan Omar thing. First, let's get into the, you know, the story behind the canary in a coal mine, right? Just, of course, I'm assuming you know this really quickly. If you don't know this, why is that a saying? The canary in the coal mine, the canary in the coal mine. It's because mining underground is a very, very hazardous thing. Very hazardous. It's more than just digging a hole. All kinds of dangerous things happen down there, from floods to dangerous gases and things like that. And sometimes those dangerous gases that are killing you, about to kill you, you can't smell them. You can't detect them. You're dying and you don't even know it. And soon you're all going to fall over. Well, a long time ago, miners figured out you bring a canary down there. That canary is going to know before you know. That's your warning sign. Okay, canary in the coal mine. Donald Trump should be, for you and me, a good canary in the coal mine. And this is how I mean. Donald Trump will insult anyone and everyone. You know that. That's who Donald Trump is. When he insults people you hate, you love it. When he insults people you love, you hate it. But it doesn't matter. Donald Trump, he will blast away at anybody at any time. Sometimes with a good reason, sometimes he'll have a bad McDonald's burger and he'll crap on McDonald's or something, even though I don't think he's ever done that. But you know what I mean? But here's your warning sign for the future. If you hear Donald Trump repeatedly calling out an issue or a person in politics, it's because Donald Trump knows something. The president of the United States of America has the highest level of classification there is. You know that thing in the movies where some guy occasionally in a movie will say, I have access to things even the president can't see. Yeah, that's a total lie. That's not how it works. The president is above all when it comes to levels of classification. Donald Trump knows things that you will never know and I will never know because he's the president of the United States of America. So if you hear or see Donald Trump, Jack Smith is actually a good recent example. It's not just that Jack Smith went after Trump's family. There's no question about it. Trump repeatedly goes to social media at rallies and railed against Jack Smith this and Jack Smith that. And now we learn, courtesy of all this documentation, we learn that Jack Smith did even worse than you could imagine. Horrible, horrible stuff. Trump knew that a long time ago. You're just now finding out. I'm just now finding out. Trump has been going off on Minnesota Congresswoman Ilhan Omar for a long time. He's been doing this stuff for years.
1: Not Ilhan Omar. She comes from Somalia. They don't have a government. They don't have police. They don't. All they have is crime and squalor. And she comes into our country and she says, my constitution allows me. She's talking about our constitution, what they've done to Minnesota, these people from Somalia, what they've done to Minnesota. Should never be allowed.
0: He's like a dog with a bone. He can't get off of it. Ilhan Omar brings her up all the time. Why do you think he did that? Because Donald Trump knew. He knew when I suspected Donald Trump knew there was fire with all this smoke.
2: She was reportedly being investigated over her immigration paperwork. Can you tell us anything about this raid?
3: Well, I can confirm that a search warrant was executed this morning, signed by a judge. Department of Justice is leading the investigation along with Department of Homeland Security. So there is an investigation. A warrant was served. I won't get into the specifics of the criminal investigation. I don't want to get ahead of Todd Blanche on that. So that'd be a question for Todd Blanche, but a warrant was served today.
0: Ilhan Omar is in very serious trouble. And Trump has known this was coming for a very long time. And this is one of those things that's beautiful. I mean, some crimes are difficult to prove and some are not. But if you lie, and these allegations have been out there for a long time. If you lie, if she lied on her paperwork to gain entry into the United States of America or to help someone else gain entry into the United States of America, that's one of those black and white things. You're toast. I'm not saying that she's going to be removed from Congress and deported back to that dump where she came from, but I'm telling you right now, that's not outside of the realm of possibility. It's really not. And what's more, Donald Trump, he would have not only the permission of the voters to do this, Donald Trump has understood something. Certainly for the last month or so, it has seemed this way. We have a motivation problem right now on the right. And we're going to get into that in a moment with costs and things like that. So we have a motivation problem on the right. The left is more motivated than the right now. There are a bunch of things happening that explain that. One, the party out of power is always more motivated. That's just one of those things. Also, a lot of people on the right, various parts of the coalition, they don't feel like they got all or even part of what they wanted. And so they get disillusioned and they walk away. No matter the reasons, the left is more motivated than the right. I saw some chart this morning. I'm going to have to paraphrase this, but it was a recent poll on very motivated to vote. And the number for the communists was in the 60s and the number for the right was in the 40s. All right. So we have a motivation problem. Well, what does that mean? That means you better give people some motivation. And you give people some motivation by giving them things they long for. The Trump administration continues. Why do you think, by the way, J.D. Vance was out there blasting H-1Bs and things like that? The Trump administration in recent weeks has decided, and they're correct about this, that the immigration issue, deporting people, it's the biggest ace up their sleeve. So you double and triple down on that everywhere you possibly can to inspire people on the right to go vote, to go knock on doors, to go donate, to do other things. This is not only the right thing to do when somebody has violated the immigration laws of your country. It's not just the right thing to do. It's a way to let your base know you haven't completely sold them down the river, that you are still working for the things they wanted. You're still working for the campaign promises. It's good. It's good. It's not only smart politics. It's the right thing to do. It's wonderful. All right. I was going to wait for a while to do this on the show, but I'm going to go ahead and do this right now. I have to give you a little bit of background. We're setting aside politics for a minute because I have to get this off my chest. I've been nervous about this. You know, told you this a while ago, my eyes started to fade a little bit 2 or 3 years ago. Up close, I'm fine. You know, I'm not holding my phone far away from me, but it's distance. Things started to get blurry. When I was driving, street signs blurry. When I'm watching TV, street signs blurry. Or watching TV, the TV's blurry. Eyes started to go a few years ago. And you've heard me complain about this before on the show. I realize that's just part of getting old for most people. I finally had to break down because I was having... Driving, I would say, was approaching the point of being dangerous. I broke down and went to the eye doctor and said, hey, check me out. Eye doctor said, wow, you look great. No, I'm kidding. The eye doctor said, well, okay, you need some glasses for distance from when you're driving, when you're watching TV, whatever. You know all this. This is all the background. Also, you know that I have been complaining from the time I had to get glasses about the cost. I can't get contacts because, again, my close vision is fine. So contacts won't work. I've asked about that. Contacts are cheap, but I can't get contacts. I live in sunny Houston, Texas. So when I go buy glasses, I have to get regular glasses for inside, but I also have to get prescription sunglasses. And I am floored by how much it costs. You remember... Stop rolling your eyes, Chris. You're just as bad. I've been angry about how much it costs. That's the background on it. Let me give you the latest next.
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11: There was a murder in Central Ohio that many people still don't want to talk about. The man who committed that crime once sat on death row, but now he's on the run. His name is Lester Eubanks. Lester didn't tunnel out of prison or scale a stone wall. On a December morning in 1973, he and a small group of inmates were granted permission to walk outside prison walls. His handcuffs were taken off. He changed into civilian clothing. And he and three others were driven to a local mall. They were told they could wander the stores and were asked to return to a designated meeting spot. Hours later, all the inmates came back, except Lester Eubanks. And he hasn't been seen since.
12: He had a full plan. The guy had a plan.
13: I was just astounded that this could actually happen.
11: There were many years when it seemed like no one was even looking for Lester. But recently, his whereabouts have become the focus of the U.S. Marshals Service, the federal agents who track fugitives. The case is testing the marshals.
14: Those 9 lives are running out, and we're going to catch up with Lester.
11: And is being urged on by those hurt most by Lester's crime.
15: He's had enough free time. He confessed to the crime, and his time is up.
11: I'm Sunny Hostin with ABC News. Over the past year, a team from the ABC News investigative unit joined the search for Lester Eubanks. They uncovered new leads, possible sightings, and at every turn found resistance from those who want Lester Eubanks to be forgotten. What they've uncovered is a case that's about more than murder. It's about family loyalty, a life on the run, and a first-hand look and how the U.S. Marshals are trying to solve one of the oldest fugitive cases in American history. Now, they may be closer than ever. From ABC News.
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Wonderful, wonderful Monday. Remember, you can email the show your love, your hate, your death threats, jesse@jessekellyshow.com. Now, for the rest of the story, that was the background on my glasses, all right? So I had to start getting glasses, and I had to get sunglasses and regular glasses, and it was very, very expensive, and I was upset. Now, fast forward, and I told you this, probably 6 months ago, maybe a little longer, I noticed that even wearing my glasses, things were getting a little fuzzy. And a little fuzzy, obviously my eyes were getting worse. So I go to the eye doctor to confirm my eyes are getting worse. And of course, my eyes were getting worse. And this is where I made a decision that wasn't the best decision. Right? She says, your eyes are getting worse. You need new glasses. And I said, okay, I'm tired of buying multiple pairs of glasses. It's too expensive. I want you to get me one pair of glasses, those kind that are they're polarized, where so the glasses are perfectly clear inside, but then when you get the sun, the glasses will darken up and become sunglasses. I want to buy one pair of glasses. And she says, okay. And I said, good. Here's the ones I want. Now, I had normal-looking inside glasses. My sunglasses were aviators. You know what aviator glasses are. You've seen Top Gun Maverick. Those were my sunglasses. That's what I look like. And they look good as sunglasses. I like aviators. Every dude looks cool in aviators. I'm a big supporter of aviators. Plus, the aviators I had were really comfortable. They were comfortable on my ears and everything. So I handed her my aviators and I told her, these are the ones I want. Go take these and make these polarized lenses. She didn't mention anything. She said, okay. I picked them up today and this is what they look like inside. I know they don't work, Chris. I don't need you telling me they don't work. I know they don't work. Do you know what I had to get from Ob? I texted Ob a picture, and you know what she texted? I'm reading this verbatim. She said, quote, yikes. And I texted her back. I said, what are you talking about? They're not that bad. I'm reading this on my life. This is verbatim. She says, baby, those are terrible, and you know it. You need to call your eye doctor and find out your prescription, and then you can go somewhere else to get other glasses. I'm not doing it. I already paid for these. I'm not doing it. I don't think they're that bad. Are they that bad? What, Chris? I know they would look fine with the aviator coating on it. I understand that, but I feel like these can work. I like these. I think they're better than I was giving it credit for, and I don't like that you and Corey are having a good time at my expense. I think these are going to work from now on. I'm gonna go home with flowers, and I'm going to talk to Ob about it. I'm going to walk in with flowers, tell her how pretty she is, and see how we can get away with this. Or it's going to be really expensive, all right? But Pure Talk isn't expensive. Pure Talk is unbelievably affordable. When you hear how affordable Pure Talk is, for instance, right now, when you switch, you get your first 3 months of talk, text, and data for just $15 a month. When you hear how affordable Pure Talk is, it's tempting to think, well, anything that affordable has to suck, right? Anything that affordable has to suck. There's no way. It's going to be a crappy phone or I'm going to be dropping calls. No. They have all the modern phones. You can keep your phone. As far as, oh, I'm going to be dropping calls, they're on the same 5G towers as one of the big guys. Yet you save a fortune and you don't send money to a company that hates your freaking guts? There's no reason not to switch to Pure Talk. Pick up your phone. Dial #250 and say Jesse Kelly. #250, say Jesse Kelly. Let's do a couple emails. Jesse, I will be watching the military execution. He's talking about that dirtball jihadi we're going to shoot, because I need to see that justice is still served to evil men in this country. But I wanted to offer a little unsolicited advice to people whether to watch. Quote, some things you can't unsee, he says.
Even people who are constantly exposed to traumatic images, military cops, firemen, all see things the job requires, and many still carry those images with them the rest of their lives. While our culture has been desensitized to death to a certain point through movies and video games, I think it's wise to know yourself. If you're asking the question, maybe consider abstaining. Some things you can't unsee. Says I can say his name. His name is Tim. I think that's solid advice. Different people have different levels of comfort with horrible things. Speaking of the wife, even though she's really mean about my glasses, she loves surgeries and medical shows and things like that. She'll watch some emergency room reality show where people are coming in with, you know, knife wounds and missing limbs and things like that. And she'll watch these shows. She's fascinated with medicine and stuff like that. And look, I've seen all kinds of blown up bodies, shot, burnt, you name it. I've seen plenty of death in my life. So it's not like I haven't seen it. I don't want to watch that. I'm not watching that. I'm good. And I don't need to see the guy who's been impaled by a telephone pole. I'm all right. I know myself. That's not for me. Maybe the thought of death or someone getting shot, maybe it is too much for you. And if it is too much for you, you don't have to feel bad about that. You really don't. You can sit it out. The only point I made last week, and I believe this, is that we build bubbles of comfort for ourselves. And oftentimes those bubbles of comfort, they're not reflective of the real world and what the real world actually looks like. And that includes the consequences of serious crimes. It's not that I think this execution should be public. I'll be frank. I think they all should be. Every one of them. And I view that, at least in part, as being a check on the government. I'll tell you that much. I think if the state, either a state or the federal government, is going to have the power to kill somebody, to execute somebody, I think the public should get to watch it. I do. I don't like the idea.

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2: President Trump is defending his deal with Russia to obtain diesel fuel from that country. Trump said last week Russia would immediately release 300,000 tons of diesel to ease a global fuel shortage, with more shipments to follow. Trump posts today he made the right choice for the American people. Critics say it gives Russian President Putin a financial lifeline and undermines U.S. sanctions against Russia. The president's back in Ohio tonight as he continues to stump for Republicans ahead of the midterms. He's in Youngstown trying to boost the campaign of Senator John Husted. He promised the crowd tonight prices at the pump will fall.
3: It's going to end very soon, and as soon as it ends, your gasoline comes down.
2: Minnesota Congresswoman Ilhan Omar is calling a federal raid of her home this morning an attempt to target political enemies and weaponize federal law enforcement.
4: The Democrat posted a statement on social media after federal agents searched her Washington, D.C. area home this morning. The raid was reportedly in connection to an investigation into Omar's immigration paperwork. She went on to say that President Trump has targeted her for 10 years with what she called baseless lies and smear campaigns. This comes after Homeland Security Secretary Mark Wayne Mullen revealed there was an ongoing investigation into Omar and claimed she married her brother to bring him to the U.S. I'm Chris Coraggio.
2: The cleanup continues after Hurricane Isaias made landfall Friday along the western Florida panhandle. The first Atlantic hurricane of the year is being blamed for 5 deaths, 2 in Florida, 2 in Alabama, and another in South Carolina. Thousands are still without power. Actor R.J. Mitty, best known for his role as Walter Flynn White Jr. in the TV series Breaking Bad, is dead at the age of 34. TMZ reports he died by suicide. Mitty served as an ambassador for United Cerebral Palsy and Shriners Children. He was also president of his own charity, the Mitty Foundation. Other credits include Netflix's The Guardians of Justice, The Recall, and 2020's The Oak Room. I'm Scott Carr.
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5: An investigation is just beginning into an officer-involved shooting on the Colorado State University campus. It happened late Monday afternoon when campus police received a call about a person acting erratically near Newton Plaza on the main campus. The officer discovered a man with a handgun moving closer, and then gunfire erupted and the suspect was shot. That suspect was transported to the hospital and no other injuries were reported. Fort Collins Police Services is the lead investigating agency. Denver broke the record of most consecutive 80-degree October days with 11, but that record won't extend another day with a cool down coming. Tuesday's high will be in the mid-60s. Rain is possible.
6: Some rain showers getting underway in Metro Denver as we get into the afternoon and evening. Then Wednesday brings us our best chance for rain. It'll be a light on and off rain through the day, should soak in, but we'll only be in the low 50s. And then additional showers will take us into Thursday.
5: 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And that's the latest. I'm Rob Dawson.
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1: America's produced like lots and lots of stuff. Just piles of stuff. The fact of the matter is all day long, every day, there are warehouses full of stuff getting just pushed off a cliff. All day, every day.
0: Betsy Ann Nagoski, who runs the Canary Records label.
1: A friend of mine said that what he loves is being the guy standing at the edge of the cliff, waving his arms, going, wait, no, let me look at those first before you throw them away. I think there might be some good stuff in there. I think there might be some stories. I don't think we should throw all those away yet.
0: We have a season, 10 episodes of stories from that realm, of things that were just barely saved, and in some cases, not saved at all. A bizarre tale of two infamous New Yorkers.
2: They booby-trapped their home and turned it into the shield fortress of ephemera.
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0: Jesse Kelly Show. Another hour of the Jesse Kelly Show on a wonderful Monday. And I've got to give you a little warning right now. Probably going to derail the show for a few. I'll try to wrap this up in one segment, but I don't know that I'm going to be able to do that. Basically, it's the start of the second hour on Monday. I'll get back to politics in a bit, but you know that it's Medal of Honor Monday time, right? Medal of Honor Monday. We take a hero. We honor him. We remember his name. We remember his deeds. And this part is important because we take suggestions. If there are ones you love or ones you're related to or from your hometown, whatever it is, you can email those in to jesse@jessekellyshow.com. And the reason I bring this up is this one was suggested to us a while ago. I've been waiting on this one a long while ago. But it really is an amazing story that we're going to tell here. I'm trying to keep it brief, but it is an amazing story. And this guy writes in, said, I can say his name. His name is Dave. He says, Bronco Jesse, I'm writing to implore you to consider broadcasting a special double Medal of Honor Monday for Captain Jay Zeemer and Second Lieutenant Joseph Sarnowski. Okay? Now, most people have never heard of Jay Zeemer or Joseph Sarnowski. What happened? What did they do? This is one of those tales that's just wonderful, with some tragedy in it, but wonderful. So here's what it is. We're backing up. This is a World War II story. And so let's just do a little background on this. And I'm doing this because it's important. This is important to understand. Remember the Japanese? They attacked us on when? Everyone knows the date because of that famous FDR speech, December 7th, 1941. All right, so that's the end of 1941. We look at history with 2020 vision. We look back now. We defeated the Nazis. We defeated the Japanese. Total victory. We won. All right, good deal. But if you go back to the start of the war, everything was in doubt. Absolutely everything. And later on, we'll talk about the Pacific campaign specifically. We had these brutal, brutal, vicious battles with the Japanese. But towards the end, you always knew we were going to win. It was a matter of how many people died, but we were going to win. The Japanese were broken down. Their equipment was broken down. They lost too many men. They were starving. Towards the end, when you land on Iwo Jima, you know it's going to be brutal, but you're going to win eventually. Not at the beginning of the war. After December 7th, 1941, Japan was still taking territory. Remember, that was the big day for us. That was just one day of many for them around that time. It was part of a massive campaign to expand their territory throughout the Pacific. And they were kicking the crap out of everybody, including us. 1942 was a rough year for the Allies. By the time we get to 1943, looks like we're on good footing. 1944, they're in deep trouble. 1945, we're mashing them to paste. But 1942, things were very, very, very rough. And rough for a variety of reasons. The Japanese, for one, had a top-notch Navy, top-notch Air Force. They're Zero fighters, great pilots. They were top-notch. Another reason, and this is going to come into play in our story here, another reason the 1942 was so rough was maps, reconnaissance. It sounds like such a ridiculous thing to say. I'll tell you what, I had to go to San Diego last week. I got to go to San Diego last week for a Marine Corps graduation, Marine Corps boot camp graduation. A guy I know graduated Marine Corps boot camp. It's not important, but well, actually, it's very important. But anyway, before I went, I did exactly what you would think I would do. I was looking up food places because I wanted to know all the places I was going to eat while I was there. Do you know what I did? When I would find a food place or I'd ask a friend for a food place, I would pick up my phone. I would go to one of the various maps apps you can get on your phone. I would put in the name of that place. And it's not that I would get the address. I would be looking at the storefront. In fact, I could touch my phone and scroll around, and I could look at the street up and down, zoom in and out. Because that's how we live today, we forget that for most of history, just figuring out where things are was a nightmare. The general terrain. Is this a mountain? Is there a river here? Are we going to run into a big gorge we can't get across here? And where are the troops? The opposing troops you're going to? We assume, because this is how we kind of live today, that, well, there's always been a satellite and you just zoom in and you can tell that's a pillbox there and that's a this. No, that did not exist. We didn't have maps of most of these places, which brings me to the Solomon Islands campaign. Believe it or not, you have heard of the Solomon Islands campaign. You know what that is? Guadalcanal. Everyone's heard of Guadalcanal. This is our campaign. This is our campaign. After Midway, we kind of slowed them down. This was our first shot at starting to take back some of the territory the Japanese had taken in a significant way. By the way, the Solomon Islands campaign was not just Guadalcanal. There were other parts of it, I believe Tulagi and Bougainville. And Bougainville is going to come into play here. This is a story about Bougainville. Bougainville was really, really vicious fighting and very worthy of your time if you ever want to learn about that story. All right, so what happens here? This is controversial to this day. But after Pearl Harbor, you know, the Doolittle Raid, things like that, there was a lot of pressure coming down from the top levels of the American government, pressure on the American military to start fighting back and taking territory. The American public needed it. The American public needed wins. They just killed us at Pearl Harbor. What are you doing? Why? We're going to let the Japanese push us around. The politicians were feeling the pressure from the American public to start delivering wins. But it is not an easy thing to move an army, a navy, supplies across the freaking Pacific Ocean and launch military campaigns. 2020 hindsight once again tells us that no problem. We did it. It was miraculous what we did. But we were still figuring all this out in the very beginning. We didn't even have the appropriate boats for the most part to do amphibious landings. We're still developing those. It was all a work in progress. We were graduating kindergarten and they were asking us to take high school calculus. And the demands were go. And so the idea of striking the Solomons was very controversial, even inside the U.S. military, with so many brilliant military minds saying, dude, we're not ready. We can't. We don't have the stuff. This is a mistake. And the other school of thought was this, and it's one you and me have talked about many times before. Speed. Speed kills. You get to a place maybe before you're ready, probably before you're ready, but you move there quickly because you're trying to get them before they're ready. You're trying to catch them off balance, hit them while they're not quite dug in yet. Your speed puts them in a bad situation, and all the great generals in history believed in it, all of them. I've never read a single great general in history who did not believe in blinding speed. From Julius Caesar to Hannibal to Tamerlane to Genghis Khan to Napoleon to you name it. They believed in moving fast. Get there fast. Oh, your guys are hungry? Tough. Here's an extra loaf of bread. March faster. More. The idea was wrong-footing the enemy. All right. Brings us to the Solomon Islands. We don't have bases very close to the Solomon Islands. We just don't. We're hundreds of miles away from the Solomon Islands. And the point I made earlier, we don't know what's on there. We don't know the terrain that well. And we most definitely, in some of these locations, we don't have any idea about what the troop levels are there. And think about what that means. If we're talking about a place like Bougainville, what kind of a force do I put together if I don't know how many planes they have? I don't know how many troops they have. Do they have tanks on the island? Do they have 1,000 pieces of artillery? Do they have no artillery? These pieces of information are everything. You have to get that information. How do you get that information from hundreds of miles away? Well, you need a group of very brave, bordering on insane men to do it. And it's a mission so dangerous, they had to volunteer. They wouldn't make anybody do it. That brings us to this story. Hang on.
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0: It is the Jesse Kelly Show on a magnificent, wonderful Monday, Medal of Honor Monday, kind of doing an extended Medal of Honor Monday preview here. Well, not preview. We're doing an extended double version of Medal of Honor Monday with some history around it because there's a cool story from World War II. I went over the background of the Solomon Islands campaign. All right, you got all that. Now let's talk about the men involved here. In fact, let's focus on one specific. His name was J. Zeemer Jr. Little bit of his background. Him and his buddy, Sarnowski, they were both born in Pennsylvania, less than 200 miles away from each other. Isn't that wild? But anyway, J. Zeemer Jr. grew up, and maybe you know these types of people. One of my sons, Luke, is one of these types of people. Tinkerers. I've always admired tinkerers. Luke, from his earliest age, I mean earliest age, if he got something, anything, mechanical, something electronic, he would have to tear it apart. Not trying to destroy it. And he would try to figure out how it worked, how it went together. I look at this speaker. Jewish producer Chris has these speakers in here. I look at these speakers and I think, nice, they play sound. Luke would look at those speakers and say, how'd they put that together? What's inside there? Different people's minds work that way. Well, J. Zeemer worked that way. That's going to come into play here. That's not just a funny background thing. We're talking, he built his own boat and took it sailing. He's one of these guys. He ends up going to MIT, so he's pretty smart, joins the Army. Now, a tinker like this, usually those guys, well, I shouldn't say usually, lots of times those guys turn out to be pilots. J. Zeemer Jr. ends up being a pilot. All right, set that aside. Sarnowski ends up joining too, same type of thing, goes into the air. Okay, good, fine. Let's talk about the B-17 really quickly. It is my favorite plane of all time. If you listen to the show for a long time, you know that. The B-17 Flying Fortress. There ended up being a much better, bigger plane at the end of the war, the Super Fortress, that really helped us really solidify our win in the Pacific. I know there were better planes that came along, but for me, From the time I was a little kid, I have loved the B-17 Flying Fortress. How much did I love it? When I was, gosh, I bet I was 8 years old. I was putting together a model airplane of a B-17 in my room. That's how long I have loved this plane. It is, you can look up a picture of it if you'd like. You've probably seen it before, even if you didn't know that's what you were looking at. It's a bomber. At the time, it was huge. If you ever actually see one in person, and I have, it's not that big. But at the time, it was enormous. A quote, long-range bomber could drop what were thought to be a lot of bombs at the time, and it had weapons on it, heavy weapons, machine guns on the top, on the bottom, on the back, on the sides, out the front. They wanted it to be able, as much as possible, to defend itself against the fighter planes that would undoubtedly try to shoot it out of the sky. That was the idea behind the B-17 Flying Fortress. Now, back to these two gentlemen, Zeemer and Sarnowski. Pilots, I've known many. And fighter pilots, military pilots, they are by a mile the cockiest human beings I have ever met in my entire life. They just are. And please don't take that as insulting. You have to be. If you're going to get in a steel tube with paper-thin walls, and you're not only going to fly it high and fly it fast, you are going to fly it into situations where people are shooting at you, you have to be cocky. You have to think that you are indestructible. You do. Both these guys took that a little bit to the extreme. How extreme? They were such daredevils that commanders, guys who were in charge of them, thought, we can't send this guy up anymore. He's going to get people killed. He's going to get himself killed. They were just these daring individuals. So what did they do? They sidelined him for a little bit. Zeemer is the big cheese here. They sidelined Zeemer, and here's where he ends up. There's a B-17, a flying fortress. It was beat to death, absolutely beat to death. It just, how beat up was it? They had taken this B-17 and they had decided they were going to use it for parts from here on out. That's how beat up this plane was. Zimmer looks at it and says, I like it. I'll take it. Okay. Then after Sarnowski gets his wings clipped, Zimmer says, oh, I like the cut of this guy's jib. I want him. Can I have him for my crew? Zimmer starts to build with a plane that was practically in the junkyard. He starts to build a crew. A crew? How do you find men to do this? Well, guess what he found? He found the units who had a guy who had a couple screws loose, would take huge chances to the point their commanders were happy to get rid of them. And that was the crew they put together. Would you like to know what they were called? They're famous. I think they wrote a book about these guys. They were called the Eager Beavers. This B-17 flying fortress, the Eager Beavers took over. They didn't just take it over. They started improving it. Remember, we learned that Zimmer was a tinkerer? They're putting in a souped-up engine. They're adding more machine guns. I read in one article, there were 19 of them sticking out all over this thing. They souped this thing up, ready for war, and this crew would routinely volunteer for missions no one else wanted to volunteer for. Along comes the mission to Bougainville. We'll finish this up in a moment, then we'll get back to politics. Before we get back to that, let me get to this. 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
10: 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I'm Christian Spicer. I'm a writer, podcaster, and a huge fan of The Last of Us. 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

0: Jesse Kelly Show with, for some reason, a very extended Medal of Honor Monday tonight. Sorry, that's just the way it is. It's a cool story. Sometimes I sidetrack the show. We'll get back to politics in just a few. Let me finish this story up. So we had this crew of misfits called the Eager Beavers, led by Jay Zeemer Jr. They have patched up a junkyard plane. They've souped it up with a new engine, extra machine guns. The plane was known as the old 666. Please don't think they were devil worshipers. That was just the last three digits of the tail number on the plane, the old 666. Now, the military has this huge operation coming up, and they need to know what is on Bougainville. What is on this island? But this island was 600 miles away. That means you have to fly 600 miles across the open ocean. You have no idea what kind of Japanese force is waiting there. You have to fly, and you have to fly over the island to recon the island, taking pictures. It's not like you could just zoom by. You've got to do circles. You have to go recon the island 600 miles away, and then, because we are at maximum range here, pray that you have enough fuel, if you survive, to get clear back to Bougainville. Away from Bougainville and back to your base. This was a volunteer mission, as I said. They would not, it was so dangerous, thought to be a guaranteed death, they requested volunteers. And shockingly, the Eager Beavers volunteered. Now, let's read first. We'll start with Jay Zeemer Jr.
1: Ready, aim,
2: fire. Honoring those who went above and beyond. It's Medal of Honor Monday.
0: On the 16th of June, 1943, Major Zeemer, then captain, volunteered as a pilot of a bomber on an important photographic mapping mission covering the formidably defended area in the vicinity of Buka, Solomon Islands. While photographing the Buka Aerodrome, his crew observed about 20 enemy fighters on the field, many of them taking off. Despite the certainty of a dangerous attack by this strong force, Major Zeemer proceeded with his mapping run even after the enemy attack began. In the ensuing engagement, Major Zeemer sustained gunshot wounds in both the arms and legs, one leg being broken. Despite his injuries, he maneuvered the damaged plane so skillfully that his gunners were able to fight off the enemy during a running flight which lasted 40 minutes. The crew destroyed at least five hostile planes, of which Major Zeemer himself shot down one. Although weak from loss of blood, he refused medical aid until the enemy had broken contact. Then he turned over the controls, but continued to exercise command despite lapsing into unconsciousness and directed the flight to a base 580 miles away. In this volunteer action, Major Zeemer, with superb skill, resolution, and courage, accomplished a mission of great value. Now, for the one Sarnowski, for Joseph Raymond Sarnowski. For conspicuous gallantry and intrepidity above and beyond the call of duty. On the 16th of June, 1943, Second Lieutenant Sarnowski volunteered as a bombardier of a crew on an important photographic mapping mission covering the heavily defended Buka area, Solomon Islands. When the mission was nearly completed, about 20 enemy fighters intercepted. At the nose guns, Second Lieutenant Sarnowski fought off the first attackers, making it possible for the pilot to finish the plotted course. When a coordinated frontal attack by the enemy extensively damaged his bomber and seriously injured five of the crew, Second Lieutenant Sarnowski, though wounded, continued firing and shot down two enemy planes. Quick pause on this. He was shot to bits by the time he did this. He was in the front of the plane when the plane had been shot up by the fighters, and they shot him to bits. He crawled back bleeding like a sieve and manned weapons that were then unmanned and proceeded to shoot down two more enemy planes. A 20-millimeter shell, which burst in the nose of the bomber, knocked him into the catwalk under the cockpit. With indomitable fighting spirit, he crawled back to his post and kept on firing until he collapsed on his guns. Second Lieutenant Sarnowski, by resolute defense of his aircraft at the price of his life, made possible the completion of a vitally important mission. Rest in peace, brother.

0: Very brave men. Very brave men. So that was a long extended Medal of Honor Monday. They really should make a movie about the Eager Beavers. What a bunch of wild men, but pretty cool. That sounds like a movie, doesn't it? Jesse, I'm sick of hearing the sissy complainers about the Iran war. Trump did what he had to do. Why didn't Reagan bomb Iran after they released the hostages? So on and so forth. Okay. The sissy people complaining about the Iran war. We get emails all over the place, but I want to set that aside for a second, and I want to explain something. This is something we'll probably explain many times on the show because I have a feeling it's going to keep coming up. We have a serious generational divide in this country when it comes to how people view the economy, how people view the state of things. So I'll read something to you. This is from the Wall Street Journal. Between 2022 in 2025, so the last 3 years, Americans 75 and older, they saw a wealth increase of 37%. All right? Good. All right? Good. Retirement accounts going well? That's good. People under the age of 35 saw a wealth decrease of 23%. Over 75? Man, that was a pretty good 3 years. Under 35, you're getting wiped out. That is not insulting or praising either age group. This comes back to something we have discussed again and again and again, and it's something we should discuss because we don't need the generations fighting against each other. Ah, young people today. Ah, old people today. Ah, this. Ah, that. That. If you are older or old enough, you have lived a much different life than younger people have lived because of the economic conditions in the country. And there is a chance, economically, not blaming you at all, good for you, there is a chance that you caught the last chopper out of NOM. You caught the last chopper out of NOM. Your money, you ended up advanced enough in your career or retired. You put all that money, look, all your money's in Microsoft and Apple and ExxonMobil and all the other things, and that's going gangbusters. And so because all that worked out, you look at the complaints about gas prices or the Iran war or something like that, and it sounds ridiculous to you. What are you talking about? Just work harder. I'm not saying you're wrong about how you feel about the economy, but I am definitely telling you this. 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We'll expand on this a little bit more in a moment. 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
9: White victim, female, pretty, wealthy.
8: A white woman's murder shocks the city. A black man from the projects comes forward with information about the case.
10: He says the police are his friends.
8: But out of nowhere, he goes from star witness to prime suspect.
10: And then that's it. They turn on him.
8: The system is hungry for a conviction. Lee Harris is sentenced to 90 years.
11: I get 90 years for killing somebody I have never seen.
8: Behind bars, Lee finds an unlikely ally in his cellie, Robert. The pair are like chalk and cheese. There's no way their paths would ever cross on the outside. But as a fellow inmate, Robert sees through the lies and vows to do the unthinkable. Clear Lee's name.
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14: And if you're with me, you're golden. 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
15: Oh, I'm gonna be with you. 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
8: Together, they wage a 20-year war against Chicago's darkest corners. 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
19: I'll find that I really want to make you mine. 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
0: It is the Jesse Kelly Show on a wonderful Monday. Remember, you can email the show your love, your hate, your death threats, Jesse at jessekellyshow.com. We're going to go back and we're going to keep addressing this generational divide in the country about the older, more established generation of the country. Maybe that's you. They've had their money in the market. The money's in the market. The market, the stock market has gone well. Because that market has gone well, if you are of that older generation, you don't see what's all the complaining about. Why are you complaining about the economy? Why are you complaining about jobs? Why are you complaining about gas prices? Oh, whatever. $4 a gallon ain't no big deal. You're fine. No, you're fine. You're fine because you're 65. You wisely set money aside your entire life, socking a little away, 401k, this and that, made it through your employment life, at least most of the way through. Now you're sitting on $3-4 million in a retirement account, a retirement account that continues to go up because the stock market continues to go up. So $4 a gallon, look, it's an inconvenience for you. You're not thrilled about it, but no big deal. And when it's no big deal to you, it's easy to look at the people saying it's a big deal and say, suck it up, loser. What are you whining about? But if you are a younger person, you haven't had that 401k, or at least not one that's built up yet. You have not had the same job market because we brought in 100 million foreigners to crowd the younger generations out of the job market. You know what? I'll read you this one right here. He made me promise not to say his name, and I won't. Jesse, I work at Google as a software engineer, and I see the absolute invasion of Indians in the industry. They don't assimilate. They only hire or promote their own. They push their caste system, pop out anchor babies along with their toxic behaviors. Traveling to California, and all I see are Indians and Chinese on the company campus. I'm tired of being a foreigner in my own country. You talk about the few good ones, but I don't care. I'm not keeping 99% to save the remaining 1%. They all go. I'm beyond angry. Now, you can be mad at that guy or accuse him of being crass. That's a man in the belly of the beast telling you what it's like in corporate America today. And this is not me scolding the youngers or the olders. It's me trying to bridge this divide. If you made it, employment-wise, age-wise, you're all right. But, well, here's one headline to go with it. AI-related companies drive most of the Q3 gains. All right, S&P, pretty good third quarter. Everyone looks at that, or if you're retired or doing well, you look at that and think, why are you complaining? We just gained another 31%. No, you gained another 31% because you're in the market. The 35-year-old couple with two kids, interest rates rising, and he just got laid off because his company brought in another 100 H-1Bs. He isn't making it. And he doesn't give a crap about AI gains or the stock market. He's trying to pay a power bill, trying to pay off the credit cards, trying to keep his head above water. This is a generational divide, and I don't want to see it bubble over. And the reason I bring this up is I've seen this generational divide rear its ugly head a lot lately, and it's because of the dynamic I just described. It comes up when it comes to Social Security. We brought this up last week. We'll bring it up again. If you're older, you paid into that your entire life. You have every freaking right to say, I paid into that. You owe me that. You have every right to say that. And on the flip side, if you are younger and you hear the predictions of insolvency and a huge reduction of it, it doesn't take a genius to figure out. If you're 35, if you're my age, you're never seeing a dime of that. Therefore, you have every right to say, why are you taking my money for a program that I'm never going to see? They have every right too. We should address the root issue of all these things without accusing the other generation, older or younger, of betraying us or anything else. Usually, it's just a matter of how the other half lives. If you're older, established, and well-off, you don't understand how much pain the younger generations are in, and vice versa. If you're in the younger generation and you're getting squeezed right now, you listen to somebody like this guy. No, nothing against that guy. I get where he's coming from. But you listen to someone like this guy telling you to quit your whining about $4 a gallon gas, and he seems a little snobby and out of touch. He seems like maybe he doesn't care. Maybe because he's doing fine, he doesn't care about you. That's what it seems like. Let's lay down the generational swords and realize it is not the older generation destroying the country, and it's not the younger generation destroying the country. It's the filthy communists and globalists destroying the country, and that's where we should focus our anger. All right? All right. James Tallarico. Interesting development over the weekend. Maybe you didn't hear, so here's a little recap on it. Oh, but before we talk about James Tallarico, I forgot to tell you this. Something happened. If you're a firearms guy or firearms gal, something happened with the NFA last week. And I worry that maybe it was confusing to some people. The NFA, we're talking about suppressors and short-barreled rifles. And what are the rules around this? And because remember, I told you recently, I bought a suppressor and I was complaining about all the trips it took and forms I had to fill out. It was like a 2-month-long process to take possession of my freaking suppressor. So something happened last week with the NFA when it comes to that. I have Cam Edwards. I've had Cam on before. I don't do a ton of guests, but I've had Cam on before. Cam is going to join us halfway through next hour and break this down in completely simple terms. Maybe you are sitting at home right now wondering, can I go down to the gun store today and buy a suppressor without filling out a bunch of extra stuff and whatnot? Is that something? I'm going to ask Cam. Cam is going to lay everything out simply so you can understand that about a half hour from now. Anyway, back to James Tallarico, bottom. He's running for Senate in Texas. Remember, there were rumors that he was in a mental health facility. And then over the weekend, we got reports that he was in a mental health facility. Now, the left is denying that. The mental health facilities, we had no James Tallarico there. Democrats are threatening to sue people. What's going on here? Next. Hey, hey.

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4: President Trump says he's going to look at joining Saudi Arabia in the fight against Iran-backed Houthis after a deadly strike at an airport. Saturday's attack at Riyadh's main airport by the Houthis left at least 13 people dead, including one American, and injured more than 300 other people. The airport was hit again on Sunday, causing a fire and several injuries. The president says he's looking into firing Ambassador Kimberly Guilfoyle following allegations of misconduct. Scott Carr has more from Washington.
5: Speaking with reporters Monday, President Trump said he was not happy with the ex-fiancée of Donald Trump Jr., now the U.S. ambassador to Greece, after it was reported last week by the Wall Street Journal Guilfoyle had asked major Trump donor Eric Dieters to pay a $100,000 credit card bill via wire transfer to avoid a paper trail. Dieters was the organizer of the conservative-themed Freedom Fest in Kentucky, canceled this year after disappointing VIP ticket sales. I'm Scott Carr.
4: Minnesota Congresswoman Ilhan Omar is calling a federal raid on her home, an attempt to target political enemies and weaponize federal law enforcement. That story from Chris Caraggio.
6: The Democrat posted a statement on social media after federal agents searched her Washington, D.C. area home. The raid was reportedly in connection to an investigation into Omar's immigration paperwork. She went on to say that President Trump has targeted her for 10 years with what she called baseless lies and smear campaigns. This comes after Homeland Security Secretary Mark Wayne Mullen revealed there was an ongoing investigation into Omar and claimed she married her brother to bring him to the U.S. I'm Chris Caraggio.
4: Actress Selma Blair is free on bond after being arraigned in a New York courtroom following a mid-air incident on a Delta flight. Blair is facing assault charges after an alleged altercation Sunday night while the actress was flying from Los Angeles to Kennedy International. She's accused of punching one flight attendant and biting another when they stopped her from opening the plane's door mid-flight. Her next court appearance is set for January. I'm Tammy Trujillo.
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7: A CSU campus police officer fired on and hit a man advancing toward him with a gun earlier this evening. The incident occurred on campus near Newton Plaza as the officer was investigating reports of a man acting erratically. The suspect was given immediate first aid, then transported to an area hospital. No other injuries were reported, with the investigators now confirming this was not an active shooter incident. Another comeback win for the Broncos yesterday, beating the Chargers 23-17, but quarterback Bo Nix's performance has been criticized. Today, Coach Sean Payton was asked about Nix's confidence.
8: We're not giving levels of confidence grades right now on a Monday morning before a Thursday game. 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
7: The Broncos host the defending Super Bowl champion Seahawks Thursday night. That's the latest. I'm Gordon Scott.
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10: In March of 2005, financier Jeffrey Epstein is at a charity benefit in New York City. Wall Street titans are in attendance. Rod Stewart is booked to perform. In a photo taken that night, Epstein has his arm around a woman, pulling her head toward his so that his smirking lips graze her temple. Epstein is tan and relaxed, and he looks like he doesn't have a care in the world. On that same day, 1,200 miles south, a 14-year-old girl in Palm Beach, Florida, gives a statement to the police that will launch an investigation. But maybe Epstein is right not to be worried.
11: Nobody cared what these women had to say. Their insights were ignored as the feds and then the state made this case go away.
12: Mr. Epstein should have been looking at a potential sentence of 360 years. at a minimum.

0: that's not what happened. Because there was a power dynamic here, wasn't there?
1: The recent charges against Jeffrey Epstein have brought down a cabinet member and tarnished the reputations of billionaires and elite universities.
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0: From the heartland of America and the gateway to the West, good morning, good evening, wherever you may be across the nation, around the world. I'm George Norrie, and this is Coast to Coast AM. Later tonight, the spirit world. Here's what's happening. One person has died, several others injured in an incident involving a Six Flags roller coaster Monday afternoon in Georgia. The incident took place at the Six Flags over Georgia, about 15 miles northwest of Atlanta. Detectives with department's major crime unit will investigate the incident. Officials not confirming yet how the person died or what caused the others to be injured. Several people wounded in another likely Houthi attack on Riyadh's King Khalid International Airport Saturday in Saudi Arabia. It's the third strike this week on the gateway to Saudi Arabia's capital. Earlier attacks killed four people. Flights were canceled or diverted and airport operations suspended. With more on what's going on in the Middle East, here's Tom Danheiser. Tommy?
1: Well, George, Saudi Arabia's Civil Defense Agency has given the all clear to residents of Riyadh after the military announced the shootdown of incoming missiles fired by Yemen's Houthis towards the capital. One person has been killed and 12 others now wounded in the latest attack on Saudi Arabia's King Khalid International Airport. The foreign ministry says Iran is deeply concerned about developments in the Arabian Peninsula, adding the escalation will only benefit the Israeli regime. Meanwhile, U.S. President Donald Trump said he is considering joining Saudi Arabia in its retaliation against Tehran-backed Houthis in Yemen after a deadly attack on Riyadh's main airport. The Saudi General Authority of Civil Aviation said the attack on King Khalid International Airport in Riyadh on Saturday killed 12 people and injured 309 others. And the U.S.-Israeli-Iran war has triggered fresh security concerns in the United Kingdom after Prime Minister Andy Burnham said Iran's Islamic Revolutionary Guard Corps was almost certainly behind a suspected plot targeting RAF Fairford, a British airbase used by the U.S. military. George?
0: Thank you, Tom. Ukrainian President Zelensky says that Russia continued attacking Ukraine's energy structure despite President Donald Trump's announcement of what he called an immediate energy ceasefire, accusing Vladimir Putin of rejecting Washington's peace efforts and calling for greater pressure on Moscow. So-called smart eyeglasses equipped with cameras and microphones and sometimes hooked up directly to AI systems are already causing massive privacy and other concerns and are facing increasing bans around the world. Let's check in with our expert, Lauren Weinstein, to bring us up to date on this. Lauren, what's this one all about?
2: Well, remember back in 2013 when Google introduced Google Glass? It was a wonky headset with a strange-looking display over one eye, extremely expensive. And the consumer version only lasted a couple of years, though a more popular enterprise version was supported until a few years ago. Privacy was a big concern with Glass, given the integral camera. Now Google Glass looks like a dinosaur. The market is being flooded with far less expensive and far more capable products, generically called smart glasses, that typically look very much like an ordinary pair of not very fashionable eyeglasses. And these make the privacy problems of Google Glass look inconsequential by comparison. Meta, of course, traditionally a source of privacy concerns, is one of the leaders pushing this tech. In the UK, these smart glasses are now routinely called perv or pervert glasses, and the term seems to be catching on globally. It's easy to see why. While these glasses usually have a little indicator light to show the camera is on, users have become adept at enabling the camera while stopping that camera on indication from being seen, despite actions by some manufacturers who try to disable or otherwise prevent this. The list of ways in which smart glasses are being abused is long and growing longer every day, often linked directly to big tech AI systems. They're being used to cheat on tests, break rules in courtrooms, harass women in public via face identification systems, and much, much more. Bans against their use are popping up seemingly everywhere. Bathrooms, locker rooms, schools, courtrooms, restaurants, nightclubs, offices, security areas, and so on. Many of these bans and proposed bans are being ordered by governmental agencies at the city, state, or national levels around the world. Fundamentally, these devices are yet another example of those big tech billionaire CEOs shoving privacy invasive technology down our throats that we didn't ask for and that they must have known would be privacy nightmares. They just didn't care. This does fit their standard operating procedure. Very recently, OpenAI CEO Sam Altman said that the world should accept bad things happening in exchange for all the benefits of AI. Easy for him to say. And speaking of bad things, when it comes to privacy, Amazon apparently is equipping all of their delivery persons with smart glasses that will record and analyze everything they see all the time. It's ordinary people, not these CEOs, who suffer the consequences of these technologies. Any good such technologies might potentially do is wiped out by the abuses. It's important to understand that these billionaires live in an entirely different world than the rest of us and often seem to have what can only be called rather nutty views about the tech they're pushing. Anthropic just announced that they're updating their usage policies to prohibit users from forms of abusive or cruel behavior toward their Claude AI chatbot, as if you could hurt poor little Claude's feelings. These AI models don't have emotions. They don't even think, as we normally use that word. They can no more be offended than a loaf of moldy bread. Luckily, it appears that the privacy issues surrounding these pervert glasses have been quickly recognized. But whether attempts to control them will generally be successful is a more problematic question, because big tech will be doing everything they can, including leveraging their political connections, to avoid any controls and will be endeavoring to treat us, as usual, as their personal playthings.
0: Thank you, Lauren. We'll talk to you next week. Sleeping under 5 hours a night is supposed to take a toll on you, yet some people in a new study did exactly that night after night and showed no clear warning signs in their health. Others who logged a perfectly healthy-looking average quietly carried higher stress, worse moods, and elevated blood pressure. What separated the two groups wasn't how much they slept, it was how steady their sleep stayed from one night to the next. For years, sleep researchers have used 6 hours as the common cutoff for calling a night's sleep too short. But a new study from Singapore suggests that this one-size-fits-all line misses what's actually normal for any given person. The southern and northern torrid meteor showers will produce occasional bright, slow-moving meteors worldwide during October and November, with moon-free peaks this year. Looking forward to that. And here's our buddy Seth Shostak from the SETI Institute, the senior astronomer, to tell us what's going on in the universe. Hello, Seth.
3: Hey, George. You know, if you ask someone on the street what fills up outer space, I think most folks would answer nothing. I mean, space is empty, right? But if you had asked this question 150 years ago, if you're old enough to have been able to do that, you would have gotten a different answer, not just from the man on the street, but also from physicists and astronomers. They would claim that space is filled with a substance they called the luminous ether. I mean, this seemed perfectly reasonable at the time. It was known that light exhibited wave-like properties, and consequently, there must be something to which it was moving. Think about it. Sound is also a wave-like phenomenon, and it usually moves through air to reach our ears, through air. Okay, fair enough. But now consider light. What conducts light from, well, whatever you're looking at, to your eyes? Scientists used to think that there had to be something, some substance that did it, and they called it the ether. They felt pretty certain about the existence of this stuff, because after all, light does travel through space. You can see the moon, the planets, the stars, but that was presumably because space was filled with the ether. No ether, and the night sky would be totally dark. Okay, that sounds right, but sounding right in science is not a good argument. You need to prove it's true with an experiment. So 150 years ago, two American physicists, Albert Michelson and Edward Morley, worked on what eventually became known, well, they were became known as the Michelson-Morley experiment, but they were working at Case Western Reserve University in Cleveland, although it wasn't called that at the time. They devised a simple experiment to sniff out the luminiferous ether, hard to say. To their surprise, they didn't find it. Unlike sound waves, light didn't seem to need something to travel through. It's said that nature abhors a vacuum, but Michelson and Morley showed that most of nature is a vacuum. It's not filled with ether. Light from the boiling surface of the sun can cross the 93 million miles between the sun and your eyeballs without needing anything in between. No luminous ether necessary. Light and other electromagnetic waves like radio, and television reach us from the stars and beyond without there being anything in space. The Michelson-Morley experiment was so transformative, it prompted a young physicist working in Germany, Albert Einstein, to develop his theory of relativity. That's one of the interesting things about science, George. It not only explains things, but sometimes it truly surprises us.
0: And nobody does it like you, Seth. Thank you so much. Up next, we're going cryptid hunting with biologist Pat Spain next on Coast to Coast AM.
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5: I had acute eczema. I had been to minimum of 3 different dermatologists. I have tried every cream and ointment that you can imagine. It was pretty miserable. So I started taking the Conivora, and at this point, I don't want to ever be without it. I don't want to go back there again.
6: Our little dog developed this lymph problem, but the chemotherapy lasted for 6 months. He started developing more lymph nodes that were swelled up. So I thought I'd just try Carnivora. 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Then I took him into the vet to have him checked out, and there was no signs at all inside.
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0: And welcome back to Coast, George Norrie with you, wildlife biologist, biotech expert, television presenter, author, keynote speaker, and cryptozoologist Pat Spain is the great nephew of the legendary researcher Charles Fort. He has investigated unusual phenomena from the ocean depths to remote Amazonian villages and was named Cryptozoologist of the Year in 2023 for his incredible scientific approach to cryptid research and bringing his findings to a wider audience. One of his books includes A Living Dinosaur, On the Hunt in West Africa, or How I Avoided Prison but Was Outsmarted by a Snail. I love that title, Pat. Welcome back.
11: Thank you so much for having me.
0: How you been? What's new?
11: I've been busy. It's been good. Yeah, I'm launching a new YouTube show looking into Fortean phenomena, which I'm very excited about.
0: Oh, that's great. Now, how would people find it?
11: So it hasn't launched yet, but the best way is to follow me on Instagram. That's where I'll post all the updates and put everything on there. And I'm working with the folks from Creepy People Productions, who do Sons of Appalachia and a couple other shows like that.
0: Great name, Creepy People Productions. I love that.
11: Yeah, they're a lot of fun.
0: How did you get interested in marine biology and the strange cryptid world?
11: I have always been a marine biologist at heart. When I was a very, very young kid, the first time I saw the ocean, I was just in absolute awe, and I wanted to learn everything that I possibly could about it. So while other kids in my class were watching, you know, Full House and all the different cartoons, I was getting everything I could from Jacques Cousteau and Sir David Attenborough. So that's always been my absolute fascination is just with the mysteries of the ocean, and the strangest things that are down in the depths are what interested me the most. So I had a huge poster on my wall of the giant squid and of all the other strange creatures that were just being found in the early 80s.
0: How did you get in with the cryptid world? What would you say is the strangest experience you've had, Pat?
11: So with cryptids, just recently I went on my first Bigfoot expedition, which I've never, I've purposely stayed away from because I wanted to have that kind of unique experience. And I've got to say that I found some things that I was not expecting, but the strangest, that was the most recent, the strangest one that I've had is while I was in the Amazon looking for the mapinguari, looking for evidence of the mapinguari, we're out in the middle of the night in the middle of the rainforest, surrounded by everything you can think of that would be out there, super remote, right on the edge of uncontacted tribal territory. And we heard what I can only describe as a very low-pitched version of a sloth call. And the guides that we were with absolutely lost it. They said, we have to get back to the car. We have to leave. We can't come back here. And we said, what was that? And they said, nothing. Don't worry about it, but we have to go. And once we're out there, you know, you're in the middle of nowhere. You trust the guides with your life. So when they say you have to go, you go. And we hopped in the car, and I'm convinced that we heard the legendary mapinguari.
0: Wow. They were scared, weren't they?
11: They were, yes. I mean, you could see it in their face. You could see the fear. You could see the urgency that this was. And this was, you know, we go from joking, where you're constantly, you know, laughing and joking while we're on these shoots, from kind of joking around and goofing around and talking about all the dangers to all of a sudden, oh no, this is serious. We need to get out of here right now.
0: What would this legendary creature look like, Pat?
11: So that depends on who you talk to. If you talk to people who are not in the area where it's seen, they'll tell you that it's this 25-foot beast with an eye in the middle of it, with one big eye and a mouth in the middle of its chest. They say that it has backwards feet. Its feet are turned backwards, so it leads people around in the wrong direction when you're in the forest. And it has the mouth and the chest is full of these jagged teeth that drip, you know, venom, and they give this horrible description of this monster. But then as you get closer to the areas where it's actually been seen and heard, and you talk to people who are from those regions, you talk to the indigenous tribes that live on the edges of the uncontacted territory, what they start to describe sounds a lot more reasonable. It's, you know, 6 to 8 feet. It has, instead of having a mouth in the middle of its chest, it has kind of a marking on its fur that is mouth-like. It has a very unusual shaped face and a very strong odor. And what really emerges is that this seems to be a description of what we know of giant ground sloths.
0: Let's talk about Bigfoot for a moment, if we can.
11: Sure.
0: A lot of people think it's extra-dimensional. Some people believe it's extra from another planet. What do you think?
11: So I have a very hard time with those kind of I always stand by the classic, you know, extreme claims require extreme evidence, and we don't have that evidence. So we have nothing concrete where we can say that this is extra dimensional or extra, you know, some kind of alien or something like that. We have nothing that would indicate that. We have no real evidence of that. So I tend to go with more of the flesh and blood creatures. That's more of my forte. That's what I went to school for, what I've grown up with, what I've learned, and what I work with. I work with things that can bite me. I'm fascinated by the potential of extraterrestrial and extra dimensional. I've done a lot of reading on quantum physics, and I have a massive amount of respect for people like Penrose and others, but it's just not my background. So I tend to go with the flesh and blood creature, and I don't think that any of the claims of Bigfoot really need those extra extraordinary claims, because there is the potential for a flesh and blood creature like people describe. I mean, we know that these type of animals did exist on Earth. We know that there were other human species that existed alongside modern day humans. There's some evidence that some of them lasted right up until just a couple thousand years ago, or even more recently. There's evidence in Indonesia that there was another species of human there until at least the 1920s. So we don't know enough about what Bigfoot is or isn't to say if it's another species of human or if it's a type of primate. But whatever, I think that you can get by with this being the potential for a normal, quote unquote, creature.
0: But you do believe there is a Bigfoot out there somewhere?
11: I think there's the possibility of it. So I do think that there is. I think that in Sumatra, we likely have another hominid species that either was there very, very recently or is still there. I'm not entirely convinced that there is one in North America. I think that there is something that's causing these sightings. But I can't say whether this is a species of bear or a species of primate. Again, there just isn't enough evidence, but I think there's something to it. I know on this expedition that I did in Kentucky, I heard some things and I found some evidence that I was not expecting.
0: Why can't we catch one of these things, Pat?
11: Yeah, that's the million-dollar question, right? So I know that in the areas where this is most frequently seen, like the Pacific Northwest and some areas where it's very difficult to access, you just don't find dead large animals very often. Even ones that we know are there in absolute massive numbers, ones that don't have any type of burial rites or any type of ceremonies, burial ceremonies, ones that use trails. We just don't find large animals very often. So if we're talking about a primarily nocturnal creature that's not using trails and that exists in fairly small numbers, you know, you can have a sustainable population that's in a fairly small number, the chance of actually coming across one, especially if it's actively avoiding human contact, is slim. The chance of finding the evidence of one is slim. I think it could potentially stay hidden right up until 2026. Every year with drones and with camera traps and with the amount of cameras out there, it gets harder to make that justification, but I don't think we're at that point yet where it's impossible.
0: 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We'll be back and talk with him more about the strange world of cryptids on Coast to Coast AM.
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1: We'll take your calls next hour with Pat Spain as we talk about cryptids. 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
1: And welcome back. George Norrie along with Pat Spain will take calls with Pat next hour on Coast to Coast. Pat, in your opinion, what is the definition of a cryptid?
7: So I fall by the Darren Naish, Dr. Naish version of this, where I think a cryptid is any creature that has not yet been given a scientific name. So that is a very broad definition. I think that what people tend to focus on are kind of the big sexy cryptids. Like you think about the Loch Ness Monster and Bigfoot.
8: Right.
7: But really, I do believe that there are millions of cryptids around the world, because it's any of these creatures that have not been given a scientific name yet. And I think the ones that are the most fascinating to me are the ones that are known locally. So every year there are new creatures discovered, and they all start as cryptids. And a lot of times the locals know about them. The locals can direct people to, there was a new cat species that made headlines just a couple months ago. The first new cat that's been discovered in I don't know how long, but the locals knew about it. They had described it. They had a local name for it. They could tell you about the habits of it, and they could direct the researchers right to it. So those are the ones that really, really interest me, because I think that's where we're going to make some excellent discoveries when we start truly listening to the people that live in the areas and that know this stuff is part of their everyday lives.
1: With these new discoveries, Pat, how long do you think these creatures were on the planet before they got noticed?
7: For as long as everything else has evolved, I think they've always been there. It's just been when Western science starts to pay attention and starts to look at them. The coelacanth is one of the best examples of this. So the coelacanth, you know, that's why Lauren Coleman and the Cryptozoology Museum use them as their kind of mascot, is the coelacanth. We knew about this from the fossil records. We knew coelacanths from, you know, before the dinosaurs. We knew from hundreds of millions of years ago, but thought that they had gone extinct. But the locals off of this, small nation in West Africa, I believe, had been finding them and eating them. They knew about these creatures. They knew that they weren't found very often. They knew they lived really, really deep. And it wasn't until a Western scientist was going through a fish market and saw one of these when he went, "That's a coelacanth. How is this possible?" And the locals said, "Oh yeah, they don't really taste that great, but you know, once in a while we find them," and directed them right to them, and they found a living population of coelacanth. And since then, we found another living population of coelacanths in Indonesia.
1: Your late uncle, great uncle Charles Ford, was one of a kind, was he not?
7: He was, absolutely. Yes, I am so fortunate to have that kind of connection. And I love the fact that I was reading his work before I realized that I was related to him.
1: How did you find out?
7: My grandmother. So my grandmother always used to think, you know, used to describe me as kind of the weird kid, which I own that very happily. I am the weird kid. I was always out in the woods catching snakes and spiders and raising them. I bred venomous spiders in the house. I raised every snake you can think of and all kinds of other creatures, mantises and everything all around the house. And my grandmother would just shake her head and go, "Oh, you're just like your Uncle Charlie." And I never knew who Uncle Charlie was. I thought Uncle Charlie was one of these, you know, amorphous family relatives, you know, who would come and visit once in a while. You'd see at big events. Never really gave it too much thought. And then when I was in high school, she saw me reading the Book of the Damned. Or no, I was in eighth grade. She saw me reading the Book of the Damned and came over and she said, "Patrick, that's your Uncle Charlie." I said, What do you mean?" She said, "Charles Fort, that's your Uncle Charlie." And she went in there in the back room of her house and brought out a couple of first editions of Charles Fort books signed by him and made out to different family members. And I went, "What? How is this never come up? How did I not know this?" And it kind of became a great little connection for my grandmother and I.
1: My nickname used to be Captain Bizarre because I loved the weird stories.
7: Absolutely. Yep, that was always it. I was fascinated by the stranger side of nature. So I wanted to, you know, learn all about bats and about deep sea creatures and about cryptids. I was absolutely convinced that I saw a Bigfoot in my yard one day when I was about 9 years old in the backyard. And it turned out that it was my uncle on his way to the pool to go swimming.
1: You've been injured by an animal before, haven't you?
7: Oh, quite a few. I have scars all over my body from every, I've been bitten and stung by just about everything you can think of.
1: What is one of the worst attacks you've ever had?
7: I'd say the worst that I had was a rabid raccoon.
1: What happened?
7: I was living down in Maryland doing marine bio research. I was working on an oyster hatchery. And I'd been working there, and I had tons of scars from the oysters. Oysters, you don't think of them because they don't move too much, but those shells are sharp. When you're carrying 75 bags of oysters and you're in a bathing suit, there's a lot you got to worry about. But I'd been working with oysters all morning, and my friends and I had been having a water fight. So just, you know, kids being 21-year-olds, we were goofing around and just having fun. And I was on a break from work, so I was laying on a picnic table reading a book. And I heard a noise, and I was convinced that it was one of my friends sneaking up on me. So I threw the book and yelled, "Ha!" Thinking that I'd caught them and I'd scare them. And then I just saw a set of teeth jumping at my face. So I put my arm up to block, and this huge raccoon just latched onto my left arm. And I could feel the teeth go in, and they got stuck in the bone of my arm. So I lifted it up and I started screaming, and I don't know why, but I started yelling, "You're not biting me. Why would you bite me? I love animals. Why are you?" And this thing is snarling and shaking its head, and there's spit and foam and blood flying everywhere. And it's really pulling hard. And because its teeth are embedded in my arm, it just can't let go. So I smacked it against the picnic table a few times. I kind of like did this chicken wing with my arm, hitting it against the picnic table, finally got it to drop. And then it's staring at me. So the two of us are just looking at each other, and I can see the foam. I can see that it's staggering. So I kicked it a couple times and got it to stagger off into the woods. And then my friends who were around, they started to come towards me. You know, they were horrified at what they had just seen. And I said, no, like, everybody stay back. That thing was rabid. I'm pretty sure that, you know, if someone can drive me to the hospital, I'd appreciate it. And they all just froze. And I was like, and you can laugh at me now. Like, I'm okay. So
1: Did you get a series of shots?
7: Oh, yeah, absolutely. So they rushed me to the hospital. They tossed me all the supplies, so I bandaged up my own arm. I'm, you know, pouring blood. Then they get me to the hospital, and when I get there, it was the first raccoon attack that the hospital had seen, and it was the nurse's first day on the job. So the doctor comes in, and he's like, "Okay, Pat, you're going to get this whole series of shots. How are you with needles?" I'm like, "Yeah, I'll be all right." So they give me like 4 shots in one arm, 4 shots in another arm, a couple shots in each butt cheek, a couple shots in each thigh, and then they have to give you a shot in each bite mark. So they have to, the shots are hot pink. It's a hot pink liquid, and they have to put it into the bite mark and then rotate the needle around so it covers the entire bite. Yeah, that's exactly it. So as they're doing that, this is, you know, 14 or 15 shots that day. And as they're doing it, as they're rotating the shot around, they're hitting the bone because the wounds were so deep. And I'm kind of flinching. I'm just like, ugh. And then the nurse started crying because she felt bad that she was hurting me. So I was patting her on the back going, "You're doing a great job. It's okay. Just keep going with this. Try not to hit the bone." But, you know, I really felt for them, and it was just a ridiculous situation. And then I had to go back the next day and get another series, and I had to go back 2 weeks later, and it lasted for about 3 months where I had to get all these shots. But I didn't die. I mean, rabies is 100% fatal. So I am very fortunate that that technology was there, and I live in an area where it was available. And yeah, consider myself really lucky to have survived that. And
1: were you positive for rabies, though?
7: It's a preventative. So what they do is they give you these shots to prevent you from ever getting rabies. They were positive that the animal was rabid that had attacked me. And if I hadn't gotten these prophylactic shots, I absolutely would have died.
1: Go ahead.
7: Oh, no, yeah, there's no doubt, because rabies is 100% fatal. There's only one person in history that's ever survived rabies, and they were absolutely decimated their brain. They were, they did technically survive, but it is not a life that people would recognize.
1: Wow. What is the one cryptid you would love to discover that you haven't yet?
7: The deep ocean is really what fascinates me the most. So I would say that, it's hard. I always kind of divide things into the ocean and the land. Like people ask me my favorite animal. In the ocean, it's the giant squid. On land, it's the three-fingered sloth. I got to do cryptids the same. So if we were to find one land cryptid, it would be any of the hominids, any of the hairy hominids. To find a living human relative, a living, other human species, I think would just absolutely blow away what we know about philosophy. It would, be fascinating from a philosophical, religious, evolutionary perspective, all things. It would be so interesting. And in the ocean, it would be any of the sea serpents. I love the sea serpent legends. And I truly think that there is the possibility to have a large undiscovered creature still at the bottom of the ocean.
1: Now, you wrote 6 books almost simultaneously, didn't you?
7: I did, yeah. It was not on purpose. I was working for years on this one book that I thought would be kind of funny travel stories from around the world, just the ridiculous situations that you find yourself in with some cryptozoology mixed in. And I found a number of publishers that were interested, but they wanted me to make them very serious. They wanted these to be either serious scientific inquiries or, kind of personal accounts of survival. And I was more interested in having, telling some funny stories. So I finally found a publishing company that saw the vision that I had, and they agreed with this, and they said, okay, let's take a look at the book. And a couple months later, they got back to me and said, this is way too long. And I said, I know. And they said, but we don't want to edit it. What do you think about writing more and turning this into a series? I said, well, how many books are you thinking? Thinking maybe 2 or 3. And they said, well, we broke it down and we think you could do 6 books. I went, oh, okay. So that became my COVID project, is taking the one book that I'd written and turning it into a 6 book series.
1: You talked about a cat earlier. Was it a jaguar, a black one, or what kind of cat was it?
7: Which cat was that? So there's a number of different cryptid cat species. Oh, the new species of cat that was just found.
1: Right,
7: It's a smaller species that they found that's similar to a clouded leopard or something. So one of the, a little bit larger than a house cat, but not one of the, big cats, but one of the new wild cat species that was found.
1: Have you heard anything about a black cat with red eyes?
7: I have, yeah. So I've seen a lot of those accounts, especially from England and in places in Europe where they have these mystery cat sightings. And I think that the mystery cats are always fascinating to me because usually when people send in photos, and I've experienced this, when you see a house cat in a field, it can look so much larger than it is. And you can really get the impression that this is something different. Now, with that said, I have also seen a mountain lion far outside of their range, and I know that it was a mountain lion. And I know that there are mountain lions in places where people say that they aren't. The black cats are interesting because when we think about, panthers, black panthers are kind of the classic. There's nothing, there are no panthers. There's no animal that's a panther. The classic black panther is a melanistic version of a known type of cat, either a jaguar, a mountain lion, or a leopard. Generally, it's one of those three, but it could be any other species of big cat as well. So just like we know about albinism and leucistic animals, where they appear mm-hmm. white, melanistic animals appear black. They just show the black color variation that they have. They produce an excess of that. But if you got really, really close on those leopards or jaguars, you would still see the spots. You wouldn't see the spots on a black mountain lion. And we do know that those exist. So I think that the black cats are really interesting. And the red eyes is almost certainly the membrane behind the eye that reflects light. Bears classically have a red eye shine. So the red eyes are almost certainly that eye shine that people are seeing when a light is shined in there and you see that. Interestingly, humans don't have that, but babies, we do have that when we're babies. Babies do show eye shine, and it gradually goes away as we get older. which I always thought was cool. And that could explain some of the Bigfoot stuff with eyeshine. But so the black cats, I think it's likely either a melanistic version of a big cat that people are seeing, or it's a house cat that's mistaken identity.
1: What would you say, Pat, with all the cryptids that you've heard about or talked about, might be the strangest of all of them?
7: Oh, man. I mean, there's some really, really wild stories. There's the, all the stuff about the little gremlins and things like that. And it even gets into some of the Christmas stories, like the Yule Lads. Some people will include from Sweden. Some people will include those in cryptid lore. And the Yule Cat is another one that people will include in cryptid lore. Krampus, anything like that. So there's a lot of those really fascinating stories that are, clearly some kind of cultural, meant to tell a story, meant to tell a relic. But I think my favorite is the Boto. So the Boto from Amazon is a pink river dolphin that occasionally turns into a man, but still retains the blowhole. You can still see the blowhole. So he wears a white hat and a white suit, and he goes around the Amazon partying. So anywhere where there's a big party along the Amazon River, the Boto may show up. And he is so attractive and so enticing that often women will find themselves pregnant with the Boto's child. And in rural Amazonia, Boto is listed on the birth certificate sometimes.
1: Will the baby be a baby dolphin?
7: The baby will not be dolphin-like, but there will be a call to be closer to the river. So the baby is likely to grow up and be a fisherman or want to be closer to the river. I love that story. I think that it's one of the best.
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0: News Update.
1: One person was killed, at least four injured Monday during an incident aboard the Goliath roller coaster at Six Flags over Georgia. Scott Carr has the latest.
2: Officials at Six Flags have confirmed that one park visitor died in the incident Monday, that the Goliath had to be evacuated, and that the park was shut down. Neither they nor police in Cobb County, Georgia, have confirmed how the person died or what led to the accident. Several reports cite witnesses who say they saw a man fall from the coaster, which climbs to a height of 200 feet and reaches speeds of 70 miles an hour. I'm Scott Carr.
1: President Trump repeatedly criticized Minnesota Representative Ilhan Omar while campaigning for Republicans in Ohio on Monday night.
3: And that Ilhan, somebody was asking me, I don't know what they're doing with her, but I can tell you this, she's a disaster. She comes in from a country without laws, without police, without military, without, all they do is shoot each other.
1: Federal agents searched Omar's home earlier in the day as part of a federal criminal investigation. Trump referenced her Somali heritage, prompting chants of deport from some in the crowd as he discussed Somali immigrants in the United States. Trump also brought up a major pandemic-era fraud scheme in Minnesota that involved members of the state's Somali community and resulted in the theft of hundreds of millions of dollars from a federally funded nutrition program. The president says he's going to look at joining Saudi Arabia in the fight against Iran-backed Houthis after a deadly strike at an airport. Saturday's attack in Riyadh's main airport by the Houthis left at least 13 people dead, including one American, and injured more than 300 others. The airport was hit again on Sunday, causing a fire and several injuries. The Brewers successfully defended American Family Field, taking down the Dodgers 7-4 in Game 2 of the NLCS. Milwaukee's now leading that best-of-seven series 2-0. In the ALCS, the Guardians rallied for a 7-3 victory over the Rays in Game 1 at Tropicana Field. I'm Tammy Trujillo. Actress Selma Blair is free on bond after being arraigned in a New York courtroom following a midair incident on a Delta flight. Mark Mayfield has details.
4: Blair is facing assault charges after an alleged altercation Sunday night while the actress was flying from Los Angeles to Kennedy International Airport. She's accused of punching one flight attendant and biting another when they stopped her from opening the plane's door mid-flight. Blair was arrested after the flight landed at JFK and was taken to a hospital. She was released on bond Monday night with her next court hearing set for January. I'm Mark Neufeld.
1: Most Americans oppose betting on election results, according to a new survey. The Reuters Ipsos poll found 60% of U.S. voters, regardless of party affiliation, are against wagering on elections through prediction markets like Kalshi and Polymarket. 13% of those who responded to the survey said they support betting on elections. Prediction markets exploded in popularity during the 2024 presidential election, but are becoming a source of scrutiny ahead of next month's midterms. A 2024 federal court ruling blocked the Commodity Futures Trading Commission from stopping election voting. When it comes to eating, there's a new focus on gut health, with many health experts advising us to reach for the fiber. Sarah Lee Kessler reports.
5: Some doctors believe fiber is the new protein. This comes with a new emphasis on metabolic wellness, just as protein obsession seems to have peaked. Dr. Jennifer Ashton, an OBGYN and nutrition expert who appears on NBC's Today Show, says fiber is good for digestion, your heart, metabolism, hormone levels, and the immune system. But most of us, well, we don't get enough. Dr. Ashton says that's easy to fix by adding more whole grains, beans, nuts, and seeds to your diet, as well as fruits and veggies. I'm Sarah Lee Kessler.
1: Reese's is the top pick when it comes to Halloween candies. DoorDash looked into its 2025 Halloween orders and found that peanut butter cups were America's favorite candy for the third straight year, with Hershey's and M&M's right behind. I'm Tammy Trujillo.
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7: The different color noises, white noise, brown noise, pink noise. Brown noise is deeper, has lower frequencies, it's got more bass, minimalizes that higher frequency. Mm-hmm. And I didn't really know this, but apparently you can liken some of these to sounds in nature, and apparently brown noise is more akin to like a river rapid or a heavy rainfall or thunder.
8: Because there's also white noise and pink noise, you think brown noise is just named after the color brown. Wrong. There was a scientist named Robert Brown from Scotland.
7: White noise is used, aside from just sleeping, a lot of times with like noise-canceling headphones and stuff, mm-hmm. masking other sounds.
8: Pink noise is a little different. It's kind of like the compromise between white noise and brown noise.
7: As far as which one is best for sleep, there have been some very middling studies over the years. But at Oxford in 2017, they said that they fell asleep 40% faster listening to white noise, but their overall sleep was about the same.
8: Okay.
7: There was a study in 2017 from Northwestern of 13 older adults, and they said pink noise.

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1: And welcome back. George Norrie along with Pat Spain. Pat's website is linked up at coasttocoastam.com. And Pat, where do people get your books?
5: So you can find them at any of the local bookstores. They can order them for you, or on the great Amazon, as you can find almost any book.
1: It's the best way to do it. Of all the cryptids that you've done, of all of them, which is the one you have the most regret for?
5: The most regret is in we didn't find it?
1: Mm-hmm.
5: The Orang Pendek in Sumatra, absolutely. So Orang Pendek is allegedly a small hairy hominid that I do believe was there very recently, or potentially still is. But I went there thinking that it was most likely mistaken identity for either an orangutan or a gibbon. And after talking to people who had seen it and talking to the people in the area and getting to meet with the person who discovered Homo floresiensis, the hobbits, and hear from him to say that he had evidence that floresiensis was there up until at least 1921. And he believed there was still a chance that they were on some of the neighboring islands. I really, really wanted the opportunity to truly find one. And it's just such a harsh environment and so difficult to get around that we were not able to explore all the places that I would like. And if there's a way to get back there, I would love to do it.
1: Are people getting interested still in cryptozoology?
5: Oh, absolutely. Yes. I think it's a more compelling topic now than ever, because I think that there's a lot of people who feel like on the surface, we've already found everything. We know this world too well. We know everything about it. And then as people dig and start to read or start to actually travel and go to different places, ideally, they learn very quickly that that is not true. And then all the doors are just thrown open. You start to see, well, what could possibly be there? And with each new discovery, it leads to even more questions about what else is left to find.
1: What do you think those Native Americans Native Africans were scared of during that episode?
5: With the episode, the Mokele Mbembe was in, that was what we were looking for in West Africa. That was the alleged dinosaur that is still there. I think that the dinosaur is a necessary cultural relic. I think that it's this thing with the pygmy tribes that we were living with. So we were with the Baka and the Bayaka people, and they live in extremely harsh conditions, very difficult conditions in the jungle. They file their teeth to points and have ritual scarification and tattooing. Just a very, very strong tribe. They need to project strength. They need to project ferocity. And to show a sign of weakness drops you down in the social ladder. So, but there are very, very real dangers. So if you don't want to go down to the river at night because there are crocodiles there, then you might be looked at as weak. But if you don't want to go down to the river at night because somebody spotted Mokele Mbembe, you're looked at as smart. Like, oh, that's good. Yeah, don't do that. Or if the water is flowing really, really fast because there's been heavy rains and the rapids are unpredictable and most of the fishermen can't swim and they're on these dugout canoes that do tip fairly, you know, they tip fairly easily in rough water. If they don't want to go out fishing one day because the river is too dangerous, again, they could be looked at as weak. But if they don't want to go fishing because Mokele Mbembe has been spotted, that's smart. That's a good move. So it's almost an acceptable social out to not engage in really dangerous behaviors.
1: Do you have any regrets doing any things you've done?
5: No, I'm more grateful for all the opportunities that I've had. You know, when the opportunity came up to go into the Amazon, I wasn't sure how I was going to gain the trust of the locals. The indigenous people there have been treated notoriously poorly by the West, as is true of so many indigenous people. And I did not think that they would trust me enough to tell me the true stories and legends that they have and the reality behind the creatures that I was looking for. So I suggested to the production company that I participate in their most extreme ritual, which is called the Tucundera ceremony or the bullet ant ritual, where you're stung hundreds of times on your hands by bullet ants that have the worst sting in the world. And the production company looked at me like I had, you know, lobsters crawling out of my ears. And I said, no, I would really love to do this. I think that this is the way to show respect to the tribe, to be able to hear the stories and to have an experience that I would never be able to get otherwise. So I really look at everything that I've done, including the Tucundera, which was awful. It was absolutely terrible. But I look at everything as just something so unique, and I'm so grateful to have had and continue to have the opportunities to do such wild things.
1: All right, let's go to the phones. Denver is with us in Mississippi. Hello there, Reverend. Welcome.
3: Thank you for this opportunity to speak on Coast tonight. First, I'd like to send a shout out to Yvonne in North Carolina, Ruth in Maryland, my friend Cornelius in Alexandria. But what I'd like to say, Do the guest, does he pray before he go out? Because he have a real dangerous job. It appears that he's very aggressive to these animals. If you don't violate the animals' laws, you won't get attacked so much. I would like his comments about that. Do you pray before you go on these experiences?
1: Are you a prayer?
5: Not personally, but I do respect all different cultural traditions and all religious traditions. So wherever I am, if that is important to the group that I'm with, then I absolutely participate. And in one very memorable instance, before we were going out into a particular part of Sumatra, we needed to meet with the local shamans, and the shamans needed to perform a ritual, a protection ritual of prayer, in order to protect us from all the spirits of the forest. And these two shamans shamans became tigers. They started prowling around the room and acting like tigers, and just this very unique kind of transformation took over them in their behaviors. And then one of them took out a machete and started slicing his arm, and instead of blood, just water was pouring out from everywhere that the wound, you know, everywhere that it was. Wild. And I just sat back and didn't know exactly what to do, but I was very, you know, respectful and grateful that they were performing these rituals in order to protect us. And then one of the shaman turned to me and said that they believed that I had a demon attached and that they needed to do this this exorcism, you know, because we had had a lot of car trouble, and apparently I had a car demon that was attached to me, and they performed an exorcism ritual and took the demon and put it into a glass marble that they gave me and said that you can never break this marble. Don't do anything to shatter this marble or it will be released, but it exists in this glass ball now. And, you know, there was an option to do this additional ritual that I could do at home using chicken blood and lemon juice and painting my car with it. That I have opted not to do. I'm very happy to have this demon still exist in the marble, and I don't need to do anything further than that. I've talked to a few other religious experts who have told me to not do those type of blood rituals and just to leave it in the marble. So that's in my basement right now.
1: Mark in Ohio. Welcome, Mark. Go ahead.
6: Yeah, hey, George. Hey, the Navy colleague back at you.
1: Yes, sir.
6: Yeah, and the BA and a half of biology. I thought Pat would like that one. Yeah, that means halfway to a master's, Pat. I blew a tire, I think, on the way to a master's. But anyway, to get serious, I took physical anthropology out of curiosity, Pat. But anyway, I think that Sasquatch or Bigfoot, known as Bigfoot, could be an evolutionary branch off of Cro-Magnon or Neanderthal.
5: Yeah.
6: And because I think from what I've gathered on History Channel, you know, these guys that chase after the Sasquatch for years and years, that it's highly intelligent. The possibility of being interdimensional, I think, I agree with you, that's kind of a stretch. You know, you have to look at the scientific, the evolutionary possibilities. And one other quick comment, Beth, maybe you're familiar with that fisheries biologist that comes on Animal Planet. He ran across this was off Australia, I believe, at the time. He ran across this 6 foot long bull shark, which had been 6 feet long. Maybe it was seven or 8 feet. But anyway, this thing was bit right in half, Pat.
5: Yes.
6: And, you have to wonder if, the extinct megalodon, you know, is still down there somewhere.
5: It is a fascinating topic. Yeah, I love that one where they showed the giant shark that was bitten in half and what could have possibly done that. As a marine biologist myself, yeah, I'm fascinated by that. I think megalodon is a tough sell just because of the amount that it would have to consume and the things that it would have to consume. I think that we'd find a lot more evidence for it by this point, but I think there are certainly deep water sharks that we haven't found yet. But I would say that they're probably more likely similar to the Greenland shark, you know, more of the very, very slow, long-lived, deep, deep ocean ones. You don't find many fast fish in the deep ocean. And I think megalodon is kind of tough, but there are certainly unknown sharks that are yet to be discovered. And as far as Bigfoot being part of the evolutionary branch of Neanderthals, yeah, I mean, we find more and more that Neanderthals were incredibly intelligent. We find that they had a larger brain capacity and that they had a very complex social structure. And we still have some Neanderthal DNA right now in all of us. In certain regions of Eastern Europe, there's a higher concentration of the Neanderthal DNA. So we know that they did at one point breed with modern-day humans. So I think that it is possible that there are hominid species left on the Earth. And I think that their Bigfoot being one of those is a really interesting hypothesis that I would love to find more evidence for. Yeah, the interdimensional stuff, I think that it really comes down to, again, I am not a physicist, but I've done a lot of reading on this and I'm very interested in it. I think that it's a misinterpretation of the many worlds hypothesis and people thinking of dimensions as in, you know, being able to hop from my house in this dimension to my house in another dimension. And it's just not exactly the way that physics really works, as far as we know.
1: Text and tweets. Tom, what do you have for Pat?
7: Hey, Pat, Jeremiah in Stockton, California would like to know if you can talk about monsters such as the brown and green gargantuas.
5: The brown and green gargantuas. I'm not familiar with those ones.
1: What are they, Tommy?
7: I think he's referring to the movie War of the Gargantuas, and there were two of these giant creatures. One was a brown one that was very gentle, and one was a green one that was very violent.
5: Oh, kind of the time machine there where we have the Eloi and, where we end up diverging into two different groups, one being violent and one being very peaceful. And it turns out that humans are the violent ones. I can see that. Yeah, that makes sense.
7: That's what I'm guessing. You should see the movie, I guess.
5: Yeah, I haven't seen the movie, but I mean, there's great stories about giants throughout history. The guys that I'm working with now from Creepy People, they love all of the history of giants and all the stories of giants, and they are convinced that there's something in the Smithsonian, in the annals of the Smithsonian, that they really want to find, that there were some giant skeletons and giant bodies that had been sent that are down in the depths of the Smithsonian. And actually, there was somebody not too long ago who did an entire series where they discovered hundreds of new species, literally hundreds of new species, just by going to museums and looking at their existing collections that aren't on display and finally identifying all of them. So there could be something in a lot of these museums that will give us this insight. Whether there were giant humans on the Earth at some point, there's some compelling evidence for it. But yeah, I have not seen that evidence myself enough to be convinced.
1: Anything strange about whales at all, Pat?
5: Oh, sure. Everything. Everything about whales. I mean, you've got a mammal that lives in the ocean and that has had its anatomy so changed. You know, the eyes have gone back while the jaw goes forward. When you look at the evolution of whales from an even-toed ungulate, a cow or deer-like creature to the whale, it's amazing. And you've got so many different types of whales. You know, you've got whales that are baleen, the baleen, the filter-feeding whales, and the beaked whales, the toothed whales. I took a cetacean biology class in college, and one of my favorite things my professor said the very first day, I mean, so many unusual things about whales, but he said, I'm going to give you a fact that you will never forget for the rest of your life, and that is blue whales have a 16-foot penis and testicles the size of Volkswagen Beetles. And I went, you're right. I will never forget that for as long as I live. So yeah, there's a lot of great stuff about whales.
1: Let's go to Ruth in Maryland. Go ahead, Ruthie.
8: Hi, George and Pat. Thank you for taking my call. And I want to give a shout out back to Denver and Avon and Cornelius and all the rest of them. And Pat, you mentioned that the oysters, I'm in oyster land here. I believe that you were probably at the Chesapeake Biological Lab in Solomons.
5: Horn Point. I was at the one in Horn Point in Maryland.
8: Okay. I'm in Southern Maryland in St. Marys County. But I was over there yesterday, okay, not at the lab, but at the Calvert Marine Museum. I go shopping there often, and there was a book in there that I was going to buy on sirens and mermaids, but I was looking through it, and it was saying in the book that they think that they're probably just sea cows or the manatees, and I just wanted to know your opinion on this. Do you think that they're really are mermaids, that they do exist? I think that they are a hybrid between a human and a dolphin that have been existing for years.
5: Yeah, the sea cow hypothesis doesn't really hold a lot of water for me. I mean, I am all about mistaken identity. I think that people make mistakes. It's very easy to. But I've seen a lot of manatees. I've seen I've seen dugongs, and I don't think that I would ever mistake those for a human. I don't think that there's a lot of people who would mistake those, especially for the way that sirens and mermaids have been described, the beauty and the grace of them. And I love sea cows. So this is no. no, you know, knock on a manatee at all. But I don't think anyone would describe them with beauty and grace and long flowing hair. So I think that that's kind of a stretch. Granted, you know, I've never seen a stellar sea cow, but from what we know, they were giant versions of what still exists today. Being a human hybrid, there is the aquatic ape hypothesis, where humans actually evolved in the ocean, and that explains our hair distribution. It's sort of fallen, it has absolutely fallen out of favor and doesn't really have the alignment with the scientific community. And I don't hold to it either, but I thought it was a very interesting one. Our connection to the sea. Do I think mermaids are still there? I don't think that there are human hybrids that are living in the deep oceans, but I think there are certainly undiscovered creatures in the deep oceans, some possibly with human-like intelligence. Giant squid, all squid are incredibly smart. Octopi are incredibly smart. I've heard it proposed that if humans were to disappear, they may be the next intelligent life on Earth would be cephalopods, based on their intelligence. So there certainly are some very smart creatures in the ocean. But I think that the anatomical features that would be needed for a human to survive at those depths, we've not seen evidence of that.
1: All right, we'll come back in a moment with final calls with Pat Spain in a moment. Fascinating discussion about the cryptid world right here on Coast to Coast AM.
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8: Senator Rick Scott calling for Florida to now come together, rebuild, and recover after he toured recent hurricane damage. And Dewey Destin, whose restaurant was heavily damaged by Hurricane Isaias, says people in the city named for his great-great-grandfather have been doing just that.
9: You know what? I've probably had 25 calls from people from our community and from people all over the country wanting to know how things were and wanting to know what they could do to help.
8: Senator Scott says he'll keep working with local, state, and federal partners to help get panhandle communities back on their feet. Texas-based oil companies that evacuated their platforms out in the Gulf during the hurricane are turning the pumps back on.
10: No damage to the infrastructure in the Gulf. This will all be back online by the end of the week.
8: That's University of Houston Professor Ed Hears.
10: The offshore industry is very well prepared for these sorts of shutdowns, turnarounds, and restarts.
8: And Seattle-based Starbucks sidestepping a report that it's been considering a potential takeover of Chipotle Mexican Grill. The Financial Times reported last week that the coffee giant had recently worked with advisors on a proposed effort to unite the two chains. But Starbucks says in a statement it remains laser-focused on its turnaround plan, dubbed the Back to Starbucks strategy. Should things end up moving in the direction of a merger, Starbucks CEO Brian Nickel would be back in business with the burrito chain he headed for 6 years. Both chains will be releasing their latest earnings report by the end of the month. And singer Kelly Clarkson says a shopping trip in Brooklyn turned into a scene straight out of Pretty Woman. Clarkson claimed she was eyeing an expensive animatronic bird at Art of Play when a sales associate treated her as if she couldn't afford it. The store says that's not what happened, arguing the one-of-a-kind singing bird wasn't actually for sale in the first place. But Clarkson isn't buying that explanation, calling the shop's response untrue and keeping the feud alive online. What started as a simple shopping trip now turned into a full-blown war of words, and somewhere in Brooklyn, one animatronic bird is probably wondering how it became the biggest tweet of the week. I'm Monica Nelson with your consumer and business news.
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1: 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Right at the top of the homepage, it says Insider. 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
1: Let me simplify this. 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
1: If someone wants to learn more,
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1: And welcome back to our final segment with Pat Spain as we talk about cryptids. Pat, of all the things on this planet, there are so many creatures. Why do you think this planet has such an abundance of them?
10: Darwinian evolution. I mean, we all evolved from the same primordial ooze, if you will. And I think that Darwinian evolution just provides the absolute perfect and most mind-blowing concept for how all life emerges from that and how the great diversity of life that we have continues to evolve and change and how we're all, everything is here, based on that concept. And that's really the staying power of the concept of evolution and Darwin's great idea.
1: Are we still finding creatures that we didn't know existed?
10: Absolutely. Every year there are dozens, if not more, discovered. And now with DNA technology, we're able to really kickstart that and find even more. But we are, a lot of those animals look very similar to other ones. So we might find a new subspecies or a new species of animals, but you wouldn't, looking at them, not under the microscope, not counting spines in the backs of a fish or something, you may not be able to distinguish them. But we're also finding exciting new animals that don't look anything like other ones that we found, particularly in the deep oceans and in the insect world. There are theories that more insects go extinct every year that we've never found, that we've never discovered and never named than ones that we do find. So, yeah, I mean, the insect world is absolutely rife with new discoveries. I was just at a place called the Caterpillar Lab, and this is a local place, somewhat local in New Hampshire around here. And they themselves have found a number of new species of caterpillars right in the back parking lot in New Hampshire. And the parasitoid wasps that prey on caterpillars are so poorly understood that if anyone was to dedicate themselves, I bet they could find a dozen new species in my backyard.
1: You watch Netflix at all?
10: I do. Yeah, very often.
1: Have you seen a movie called Lake Placid?
10: Yes. Yes, absolutely. One of the classics.
1: I love that. It's about that huge crocodile.
10: Yeah, is that where I grew up.
1: Is that conceivable?
10: There were giant crocodiles at different points, but one surviving in Lake Placid, New York is not conceivable. And one that large in the modern era going undiscovered would be really, really tough. I really think that if we're talking large undiscovered creatures, the best places we can look are the deep oceans. There are certainly some, relatively large animals, like over, 3 feet. that we're likely to still find in some of the jungles. But a giant, you know, 20-plus-foot crocodile going on, an entire species of them going undiscovered for this long, I think would be pretty tough. And not in Lake Placid. I grew up around there. I can tell you that there's no giant crocodiles there.
1: Are crocodiles as vicious as what we saw in that movie?
10: So I've worked with a lot of crocodilians. I've worked with most of the species of them. And crocodiles are not as vicious as what you see in the movie. But crocodiles are a little bit nastier than alligators. There was an alligator that I used to work with whose name was Wally. He was 7 feet long. My son's name is now Wally, not named after this alligator. But he was like a dog. You walked in the room and Wally would run over and he'd rub against your leg and be excited to see it. And you'd kind of scratch him under the chin and give him, you know, give him some love. And he was great. So alligators can be super friendly, really good pets. And there are some crocodiles that that can do that. But there are some other ones. There was one that I worked with that was just this nasty. Every time I went to feed him, no matter what, he would go for me instead of the food every time. So they are tough. None of these animals are pets. You know, I was working with professional capacity, and that's the thing. I think people see them, they think that they're cool or interesting, and they think that they'll be able to tame them. But it's not good for the person or the animal. They are not pets.
1: Let's go to the phones east of the Rockies. Mike in Arkansas. Welcome, Michael.
11: Hey, hi. It's a pleasure to get on the program.
1: Thank you, Mike.
11: I have a quick question. You were just talking about DNA. And sure. Has Bigfoot or Sasquatch ever left any DNA, or do they really try to find DNA? I mean, he doesn't wear shoes. He's got hair. He doesn't wear clothes. Has there been any DNA discovery?
10: Yeah, absolutely. So there's been a lot of DNA tests, and a lot of times it comes back either contaminated with humans, which makes sense if you're not used to collecting DNA samples. There's a very specific technique to it to not contaminate it. And a lot of the samples come back contaminated. A lot of them come back deer, bison, or other bear, other large species. There's a very, very famous Yeti sample that was taken actually by a friend of mine. And that did come back with an unknown species of bear, an unknown species of polar bear is what they found. They thought at first it was from the Pleistocene, but they did find that this is a modern, you know, hybrid of a polar bear. But there is this really, really interesting study happening right now in North Carolina. A gentleman by the name of Darby Orcott, who's great. I've spoken with him a number of times. He is leading this study of looking at potential Bigfoot DNA, and he's finding some really incredible things, and he is looking for unique samples. So if anybody has unique samples out there that they are not sure what this could be, Darby Orcutt is the person to contact. And he's at one of the universities in North Carolina, and he's doing a massive DNA study of Bigfoot that will likely be published in the next couple of years. And a lot of researchers think this is going to be the thing that truly cracks that case open and really gives us the answers that we've been looking for. And I think if anyone's going to do it, it is Darby.
1: There's too many people, Pat, have seen too many strange things, don't you think?
10: Yeah, absolutely agreed. Yeah, I mean, we can explain away some sightings with, a bear being up on its hind legs, or, a person out in the woods, that you have mistaken identity for. But only one of these sightings has to be real. And there is such a huge volume of them that there's something behind it.
1: I used to tell one of our reporters, Linda Moulton Howe, about crop formations, and she was concerned that there were so many phony formations, crop circles, right?
10: Mm-hmm.
1: And I told her, I says, but Linda, all we need is one.
10: That's exactly it. Yeah, that's it. Only one of these sightings has to be real. Only one crop circle made by, non-human, non-earthly origins. And we've got a really, really interesting study on our hands.
1: Truck driving in Texas, Ray's with us on the Wild Card Line. Hi, Ray.
12: Hey, George. Thanks a lot for taking my call. And thanks a lot for keeping up, doing the great job you do every day.
1: Thank you, sir.
12: Must get, Yeah, let's get it. Some days you probably feel like, oh, dang, I got to do the show again tonight.
1: Never. I always love it. I always love coming in.
12: Okay, great. Hey, I know of a fellow named Sheldon Neidel. He was an ET. He had contact with a Syrian race, ET race, and he passed about a year ago, unfortunately, from the effects of a directed energy weapon. But what he wrote in his book, and the name of his book is Your First Contact, and his organization is Planetary Activation Organization. Planetary Activation Organization. It was basically to help humanity get ready to become a spacefaring race. And he got a lot of information about our true history from the Syrians. So let me just say something about what he said about the cetaceans, who are now, the dolphins and the whales in the water and whatnot. Mm-hmm. He said many years ago, there were three races living here on Earth, the cetaceans, and they were like 5-foot mammals walking on the Earth, furry mammals. And then you had them, you had the dinosaurs, and you had native reptilians. They lived in peace. And for 35 million years, way before we were here. And there's other reptilians, another part of the galaxy, heard about it, and they didn't care for it because they were the dominating type, and they were making fun of the reptilians here, saying, what the heck are you letting those mammals live on the same standing as you? They're talking about the cetaceans. And eventually, after a lot of pestering, the dinosaurs agreed to pull like a surprise attack on cetaceans and kind of wipe them out. This is what those far the other reptilians were about. They were about dominating the land and stuff. But the cetaceans are kind of smart, and they sensed something was going on, and some of the divining people that especially could divine what was. I figured out what's going on. They pulled a surprise counterattack on these guys before they could do their surprise attack. So what they did is they made of every was several mountains over there in Europe. And what they did is they set all the dynamos. They had some high-tech dynamos generating electricity and stuff to explode and cause radiation throughout Europe, killing everything. And meanwhile, half their population jumped into the ocean. The other half went off to another nearby planet. And, anyways, that's the story that he tells in that book, Your First Contact. Just wanted to throw that in to your guest. Thank you.
1: All right. Interesting. Thank you. Appreciate it, Ray. What do you think of that story, Pat?
10: It's interesting. I mean, there's a lot of unique cultural takes on how evolution has occurred over the years and whether this was directed evolution. And I've heard, everybody has heard, not everybody, but a lot of people have heard the panspermia theory, where, alien DNA is what eventually, brought life. I don't particularly hold to that, but I do think that it's really interesting. And some kind of directed evolution towards, cetaceans evolving into the water. I think that we can get by with Darwinian evolution. We can get by with survival of the fittest and with, just slowly moving into, you see a hippo. A hippo is a semi-aquatic or almost fully aquatic mammal. And you could see absolutely where over hundreds of thousands and millions of years, if they're surviving better by being able to go deeper and deeper and being able to eat more and more plants, they're getting more and more opportunity in this new niche, where they could evolve to become fully aquatic. So I don't think that we need a lot of the more complex explanations. I think that the very simple Darwinian evolution really gets us there in most times, even when the animal is extraordinarily strange. When you think about, a warm-blooded fish or the hagfish or, some of the more unique primate species. I think Darwinian or humans are everything about humans. We are a very, very odd animal, but Darwinian evolution always gets us there.
1: Pat, do you ever think we'll find out about the Loch Ness Monster?
10: I think, unfortunately, so I've been to Loch Ness. I've done some investigations there. I think, unfortunately, the book is closed on that one. It is a beautiful place. I strongly encourage everyone to go and support the local economy there with your purchases of you know, the Loch Ness Monster paraphernalia. But I think after the last massive DNA study that they did of the Loch, where they used eDNA to look at everything that potentially lives in there, and now that we've seen that there's no direct connections to the ocean, I think it's a much tougher sell to say that there's some salmon and there's some other big eels in there. But I don't think we're going to find anything much bigger than that.
1: You don't think it's a prehistoric plesiosaur, do you?
10: I don't, especially now that we know more about plesiosaur anatomy, and we know that plesiosaurs couldn't, you know, do that swan with their neck. They couldn't put their neck up out of the water like that. And they lived in warm, shallow seas. The way that they hunted, I just don't think that there's any type of biological evidence to say that a plesiosaur could be in the Loch.
1: Keep in touch with us, Pat. Let us know of any new developments that are out there. We will be back in a moment to talk about the spirit world on Coast to Coast AM.
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1: This is Dan Kaplis. 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

0: I'm Mark Mayfield.
1: Cleanup efforts continue after Hurricane Isaias made landfall Friday night along the western Florida panhandle. It was the first Atlantic hurricane of the year. Five deaths are blamed on the storm, two in Florida, two in Alabama, and another in South Carolina. Meanwhile, thousands remain without power as of Monday morning. At last check, some 65,000 people are still in the dark across Florida. Minnesota Congresswoman Ilhan Omar is calling a federal raid of her home an attempt to target political enemies and weaponize federal law enforcement. Chris Caraggio has that story.
2: The Democrat posted a statement on social media after federal agents searched her Washington, D.C. area home this morning. The raid was reportedly in connection to an investigation into Omar's immigration paperwork. She went on to say that President Trump has targeted her for 10 years with what she called baseless lies and smear campaigns. This comes after Homeland Security Secretary Mark Wayne Mullen revealed there was an ongoing investigation into Omar and claimed she married her brother to bring him to the U.S. I'm Chris Caraggio.
1: Actor R.J. Mitty is dead at the age of 34 by suicide, according to his representative. Mitty was best known for portraying Walter White Jr. in the Vince Gilligan created drama Breaking Bad, the son of Walter and Skyler White. Like his character, Mitty lived with cerebral palsy. I'm Tammy Trujillo. New York City Mayor Zohra Mamdani says the city will be investigating the ICE-involved shooting of a man inside a vehicle with a five-year-old present. Scott Pringle reports.
3: Mamdani over the weekend ripped ICE agents, saying when you see the video of last week's shooting, it feels like you're looking at a mass shooter as opposed to seeing someone who's representing a federal agency.
4: They view the law as a suggestion. There is a reason why the NYPD would not be shooting at a moving vehicle.
3: The ICE agents were wearing plain clothes. Department of Homeland Security says Oscar Belgal, who has a criminal record, tried fleeing the arrest in Marble Hill, ramming an ICE vehicle before ICE agents shot him in the neck. Mamdani says the city's investigating. In New York, I'm Scott Pringle.
1: Meta is calling its new AI models its most capable yet. On Monday, the company launched Muse Wonder and Muse Wonderful in an effort to compete with industry leaders like OpenAI and Anthropic. CEO Mark Zuckerberg has promised to spend billions in the race to catch up. Researchers are headed to a remote Pacific island in an effort to research the disappearance of Amelia Earhart and her navigator. Jennifer Kuiper has details.
5: The island is Niku Mororo. Those part of the Turaya object expedition involve researchers from Indiana's Purdue University who want to explore a submerged anomaly. They question whether it could be the plane. In 1940, researchers discovered skeletal remains on the island that reportedly matched Earhart's description. Earhart and her navigator, Fred Noonan, disappeared in 1937 after attempting to become the first people to fly around the world along the equator. One theory suggests coconut crabs may have scavenged and injured Earhart on the beach after a crash landing. I'm Jennifer Kuiper.
1: The Powerball jackpot's going to roll over again. There was no grand prize winner Monday night, so Wednesday's drawing will now be worth at least $562 million. The cash option of that is just over $230 million. The odds of winning it? Roughly 1 in 292 million. I'm Tammy Trujillo.
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1: And welcome back. George Norrie with you, metaphysician, medium, and natural-born shaman. Ellie Pichette has more than 34 years of experience in the sacred healing arts. She specializes in clearing emotional and energetic patterns associated with grief, trauma, depression, anxiety, combining intuitive insight, ancient wisdom, and energetic practices to help others restore their balance and reconnect with their inner strength. Her book is called Hitching a Ride, A Guide to Earthbound Spirits and How They Affect You. Ellie, welcome back. How have you been?
4: Oh, hi, George. It's good to reconnect with you. I've been great. How are you doing?
1: All is good. I'm looking forward to this. This is such an amazing topic. How'd you get involved in this?
4: Destiny, my friend. Just destiny. It wasn't something I went looking for. It was a part of my path which unfolded.
1: You were born for this, weren't you?
4: Yes.
1: You've talked about millions of people suffering negative effects of deceased spirits attached to them without their knowledge. How did that ever happen?
4: How did what happen? That millions of people are dealing attached with negative entities? Yeah. Well, that's a good question. Based on experience and just living life and dealing with people professionally as well as personally, I have realized over time, and a colleague who also does this work has realized, that most people have some type of energetic attachment, but they don't realize it. Sometimes it, they can be so subtle while they're draining the person's energy, but they don't realize, you know, that they might have an attachment, because the main reason is that our society does not share the awareness or the information about attachments. So everything, it's a very medical, traditional medical model. And that's why I wrote the book, to increase the awareness of the public.
1: Oh, good for you. What exactly is a negative attachment, Ellie?
4: Well, it could be earthbound spirit. It could be a demon. There are, other types of negative attachments. Basically, they will attach to a person energetically, and because the individual can't see them, they're not in physical form, they tend to disregard them. But the problem is that they do drain a person's energy. They'll make emotional and or physical symptoms and issues worse than they normally would be if there weren't any attachments. That they're a bad parasite. And demons are worse than earthbound spirits because they have a destructive, very negative intention, which is to create trauma, drama, chaos, just like the way it happens in the underworld.
1: How does the person who's attached know that it's an entity like that and not some kind of illness or something?
4: Well, it can manifest as illness, and it can make it an actual illness that is there worse. So the way they would find out is maybe reading a book like mine or someone else's that is on this topic, and finding a person who deals with negative entities. I offer a consultation so that, people don't have to feel obligated, and they can ask me questions before taking the next step, which would be, booking a session and having me remove whatever's with them.
1: Is it easy or difficult to get rid of a negative spirit?
4: Well, the easiest one to get rid of is an earthbound spirit, which is a person who died and kind of globbed on to the host, and those get sent to the light. A demon is also pretty easy for me to remove. I've been doing that for a long time as well. And, it's really about knowing where they need to go and where they want to go. So a demon wants to go back to the underworld, like I said, where there's chaos, drama, trauma, and that's why they create this on the earth plane. Earthbound spirit, which is a person who died and either doesn't, is afraid to move on. Maybe they grew up with, in a family that had a strong religious practice with a lot of shame, and so they're afraid, that they're gonna have to be pulled to the, have their feet what's that expression, they have their feet drawn to the carpet. Sorry, it's a little bit late. But anyway, so someone like myself will intervene, will talk with the earthbound spirit and reassure it, let it know that, that they're going to the light so that they can move on and not be stuck. As long as they're on the earth plane, as long as they're with a person, attached or inside, initially they'll hover around them, but then it doesn't take too long for them to actually go inside the person. So once I let them know that they're going to become unstuck and they'll be able to move on as a soul, they're willing to go and they appreciate the help.
1: What person generally is liable to get hit by a negative attachment? What kind of person?
4: a person who has a lot of negative thoughts, maybe the habitual negative thoughts that started in childhood, hearing their parents who might have been negative, growing up in a household that is abusive or neglectful, toxic. You know, these will create a weaker person fundamentally. And even though they seem like they can function on the outside, on the inside, they're not that strong. So the weaker a person is due to, shaming or abuse or neglect, the weaker they are, the more susceptible they become to attracting negative entities.
1: Can they feel the attachment hit them when it comes into their system?
4: That's a good question, George. Sometimes, sometimes they do. So sometimes they'll remember a specific incident or being in a certain place and feeling like something entered them, often through their head. And that's when things start to change.
1: Where do people get your book, Ellie, Hitching a Ride?
4: Oh, they can find it on Amazon or on my website, phoenixrisinghealing.com.
1: You've got a number of case studies in there. Share a few with us about what happened to some people.
4: Yeah. Well, there was a woman with a gallbladder issue, and she had scheduled surgery. She was told by the medical field that she needed to have her gallbladder removed because she was having pain and very uncomfortable symptoms. And this was all of a sudden. She was actually very healthy, very mindful about how and what she ate. And so this was way out of the norm for her to even, have to have a surgery for something that had never been an issue. So anyway, she called me and we did a session. And as I scanned her physically, I saw it was like a demonic entity wrapped around her gallbladder.
1: Oh, my.
4: And that was the root of the problem. And I removed it during the session, and all of her symptoms subsided. So she didn't have to have the surgery. And, she was very grateful because look at it this way. You know, even if she went in and had the surgery, the entity that was with her could just jump onto another organ. So what is she going to do? You know, start removing her, organs because there's an entity there? So anyway, that was very helpful. And yeah.
1: Can you generally remove a negative spirit that quickly?
4: Often. Yeah. I mean, I've gotten faster over the years at removing entities. And sometimes I can even, remove if it's only, it depends how many there are. If there's only one or two, I can remove them and then still do a full emotional clearing. So say the person has a core issue of depression or grief or low self-esteem, if it's only one or two negative entities and I can get rid of those, then I can also do a full clearing. So clients really, they get quite a bit, every session.
1: How about another story you can share with us? That first one was great.
4: Oh, thanks. There was an insurance agent who, her husband all of a sudden started, shutting down. He was very depressed. He was full of negative thoughts. And she couldn't figure out what had caused these changes in his personality. So she came to me and, you know, wanted to see if I had a sense of what was going on. And so when I tuned in to her, her husband, and their house remotely, so all the work I do is remote, I saw that there were two demons and two boys, two male spirits of teenage boys. Now, it turns out that the boys had died in a car crash. And as the insurance agent, they basically showed up at her office when she was dealing with the families and all the insurance information. And believe it or not, they actually followed her home and took up residence in her house and in the bedroom. So, yeah, it was quite interesting. So I removed the two demons, and then I removed the two earthbound spirits, the two boys, and her husband had a complete change. In fact, I could read a quick passage, if you like, of the change.
1: Sure, go ahead.
4: Yeah, so this is from the book. Okay, the next day, I checked in with Marlene to see how things were going with her husband since I had cleared the demons and earthbound spirits from their bedroom. Marlene was happy to report, "The house feels lighter. This morning, I got a kiss, a smile, a smoothie, and some conversation." Marlene had needed to take medication herself in order to sleep the past 4 years. Since my work with her, the last 2 months, she has been able to sleep without medication. So I did a follow-up with her a couple months later, and she told me she didn't need the medication anymore because everything was restored to, you know, calm and peaceful, and her husband was doing so much better.
1: Ellie, are any of the spirit attachments ever benevolent, kind, where things are just nice?
4: I wouldn't say that. You know, that there's usually some kind of a need on their part. You know, either they're there because of fear of moving on, because of their upbringing and what they were told would happen on the other side. Or, you know, they just plant their feet and decide that they're not going to move on. So no matter what, when a person has an earthbound spirit attachment, it's always a drain on their energy, and it's never good. You know what? When they're nice, when they're benevolent, when they're good and being of service is after they've gone to the light. And when they come back, you know, after they've done their life process, their life review from their past life. So that there's a number of steps that a soul goes through on the other side, processing the life that they just had before they can come back and visit their loved ones and their relatives. And when they do that, when they do go through the process, then they can be helpful. You know, then it's good to have them around. They can give guidance and support. It's very different from being stuck as an earthbound soul here. Does that make sense?
1: It does, indeed. Can a child get hit with a negative attachment?
4: Very much so. The youngest that I've worked with children is probably, oh boy, 8 months.
1: You're kidding. 8 months? Oh my God.
4: Yeah.
1: How do you know that an 8 month has a negative attachment to it?
4: Well, the mother had one herself and the baby picked up one. So the mother having all that, a lot of negativity.
1: During the pregnancy?
4: Well, during the pregnancy, yeah. And after, she had a lot of trauma in her life. So I removed the demon from the baby as well as her. And it improved, but she needed a lot more work. She needed, you know, the emotional clearings that I do. And, you know, so as far as your answer, as far as your question about the youngest, that was the youngest. I've also worked with 3-year-olds. You know, one was a little boy who was very violent, and he was becoming more and more violent, even though he was only like 3 or 3.5. And he was very dark. Do you know what I mean? Like, George, you know how you can tell when a person is has evil, a lot of light around them, right? And then other people have like this darkness. He had a lot of darkness, and he was violent and aggressive. And so the mother asked me what was going on with him. And he had a demon also. And besides that, what I picked up on was that he had reincarnated from being a violent soldier during the Holocaust. And I could really see the personality coming through of that soldier.
1: He kept a lot of that with him then, didn't he?
4: Yeah.
1: All right, stay with us, Ellie. We're going to take a short break. We'll come back and chat more about these attachments and negative spirits. We'll take calls next hour with Ellie Pichette. She'll also do readings for us, both in spiritual medium or psychic. I'll explain that later on.
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1: Looking for the
2: President Trump repeatedly criticized Minnesota Representative Ilhan Omar while campaigning for Republicans in Ohio Monday night. Federal agents searched Omar's home earlier in the day as part of a criminal investigation. Trump called Omar a disaster and referenced her Somali heritage, prompting chants of deport from some in the crowd. One man's dead, at least four other people injured after an incident at Six Flags over Georgia involving the Goliath roller coaster. The coaster, which reaches heights of 200 feet and speeds of 70 miles an hour, was stopped with a set of cars at the top of the ride. Police haven't confirmed witness accounts that the man fell from the coaster after being launched from his seat. The Powerball jackpot's rolling over again. There was no grand prize winner Monday night, so Wednesday's drawing will now be worth at least $562 million. The cash option on that is just over $230 million. The odds of winning, roughly 1 in $292 million. I'm Tammy Trujillo.
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1: We'll take calls next hour with Ellie Pichette as we talk about negative attachments in the spirit world. 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
4: Whether it's physical activity, obesity, diet, smoking, low on hormones, stress, sleep disorders, or your age can be supported by reducing inflammation and aiding the body to heal itself appropriately. 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
1: And welcome back. George Norrie along with Ellie Paget. Ellie's website is linked up at coasttocoastam.com. Ellie, generally, who comes to you first? The victim, the person who has been hit with a negative influence, or a friend or loved one of that person who says, there's something wrong with my wife, my husband?
10: Both. They both come to me. Sometimes a spouse will, like you just said, notice that there are some personality changes with their spouse, and they might be wondering if there's some type of attachment that has happened. It's pretty obvious to me. And, this is, I want the listeners to know this, that one of the key signs of a person having one or more attachments is sudden personality changes, increased anger, rage sometimes, increased depression or grief, emotions that become, they seem over the top for the situation. That's always a clear sign. And, the person might have some of these core issues, anger, depression, anxiety, and they'll have a certain baseline, but it's when they become a lot more pronounced that there's probably an earthbound spirit or possibly a demon attached. Does that make sense?
1: So you do weigh the possibility that the person may have some kind of mental issue, right? In addition to the attachment?
10: Yeah, I prefer to use the term emotional compared to mental. Mental is like a brain thing, whereas
1: it's kind of clinical.
10: Yeah, it's very clinical, medical model. Someone who has emotional issues will be at they'll experience those issues at, like I said, at a certain baseline. But when they become more extreme or exacerbated, that is suspect of something that has attached to them.
1: Ellie, how do you handle the skeptic who says, he's just nuts?
10: I don't think they would say that about someone that they really cared about. That's judgment, right? Instead of wanting to explore what might be going on,
1: sure.
10: To say someone is nuts or just dismiss them is very judgmental. And we really want to try to not judge each other, not judge ourselves. That's one of the biggest problems in our society is, we're quick to judge and dismiss rather than say, hey, I wonder what's going on here. Because, George, one of my favorite sayings to myself is there's a story behind every story. And if you take the time to look and to listen, which is what I do naturally as an intuitive, I'll get to the bottom of almost anything. It's like being a psychic detective.
1: When you deal with the individuals, have you ever had somebody just break down in front of you, crying?
10: Oh, often. Yeah. People feel, they actually feel safe. When we meet, when we talk, their deepest feelings will come up during the session, and yeah, that they will cry. But by the end of the session, they're feeling much better, much lighter, freer. Yeah.
1: You've almost got to be a psychiatrist too at the same time, don't you?
10: Well, again, that's medical model. I mean, you know, a client that I had years ago, he picked up a really bad demon at his psychiatrist's office.
1: Oh, gosh.
10: So, yeah. So, you know, and what do they do? Psychiatrists are not, they're counterintuitive. They're not trained to intuit, you know, to lean into their own intuition or sensitivity. They really just prescribe drugs, and, you know, their attitude a lot of times, not all of them, but a lot of times their attitude is, well, let's try this, you know, let's dummy you down a little more with this drug, this medication, and, you know, see if you're more manageable. You know what I mean? I'm sure you know what I mean.
1: Is there a personality, Ellie, that is more apt to get a negative spirit?
10: You know, that's a good question. Negative thoughts, negative attitude, the lower emotions, anxiety, grief, depression, you know, those tendencies are more likely to attract a negative entity.
1: We have a guest, Joseph Gallenberger, who's a professor, and he does experiments on negativity. And what he does is he takes people to Las Vegas in groups of two, negative people and positive people, and he picks them for the group. And he says almost every time, probably every time, the negative people come back losers, the positive people come back winners.
10: Yeah, that makes a lot of sense.
1: I wonder how many of those negative people have spirit attachments on them.
10: That's true. On top of having a negative attitude, probably to begin with. But you're absolutely right, George. What we put out, we get back. So if we're putting out negativity, we're more likely to attract negativity. If we're putting out a positive vibe and, you know, we're full of light, then we're more likely to attract the same. That's a really good example.
1: Can an individual get rid of the spirit on their own?
10: Not so much. You know, once in a while I'll have a client who seems to have a pattern of attracting negative entities, and when it feels like the right thing to do, in their case, I will teach them how to remove them, because it might be part of their journey is learning how to do that and going through that as a form of self-empowerment. But for the most part, people don't keep attracting negative entities once I clear them. Now that the best way to ensure, I guess, that people don't keep attracting negative entities is by, you know, after I clear them initially, and they do not come back. Once they go to the light, they're off. They're unstuck, and you know, they're going through their process, so they don't return. Same thing with demons; they don't return either. But what I like to do is help clients after I remove the entities by clearing the emotional issues and patterns that are making them more susceptible to attracting entities. So every time I do a clearing on an emotional issue, what grief, depression, anxiety, a phobia, they become stronger. I also balance them every session and raise their vital life force. So the work, the healing work I do is really profound in the sense that it does strengthen them, strengthens their whole being. And that's really the best way to prevent other entities from attaching.
1: Ellie, I'm an animal lover, but every once in a while you'll come across an animal that's just vicious. just mean compared to some of the other ones that are out there? And I've always wondered if they were treated badly as a puppy, if they were beaten as a puppy, something happened to them. But is it conceivable that an animal can get possessed as well by a negative spirit?
10: It is conceivable. It does happen, but it's pretty rare. You know, if you animals that are afraid or angry, like you say, vicious or aggressive, it usually has to do with their programming, whether as puppies or as, you know, even adult dogs. So it's usually the way that they were treated that they'll, because that's not their nature, just like it's not human beings' nature to be mean or aggressive. You know, these things are learned, and they're also imprinted energetically by the environment that, whether it's an animal grows up in or a person.
1: Kind of reminds me of Stephen King's Pet Sematary, doesn't it?
10: It does, yeah.
1: What recommendation would you give to people listening to you right now that suspect there's a problem with a friend?
10: Well, they could either call me. I don't do consultations. I stopped doing consultations for entities. I mostly do consultations for emotional issues and physical conditions. But, you know, I would make an exception with your show if they say that, you know, they heard about me through you, through George. I would do a phone consultation with, you know, with folks that think they might have some type of a negative entity.
1: Why did you generally stop doing that in the first place?
10: Well, because by the time a person contacts me, you know, and is describing, you know, negative entities or the symptoms of negative attachments, that they have some awareness of it, it's pretty likely that they actually do have these entities, one or more. And so they might as well just book a session and have me, you know, remove it or them rather than, you know, just talk about it further.
1: Are spirits and ghosts one of the same, or are they different?
10: They are the same. You know, in our society, we tend to think of ghosts as inhabiting a house, you know, being in some type of a house or business. And a spirit is, I mean, that's what they are, right? A ghost is a earthbound spirit that has not left, that has maybe gotten stuck or say, you know, they're attached to a house that they died in that they loved very much. And, you know, I had one client who had tried to have a ghost /spirit removed from his house for over 30 years and had had all kinds of... Yeah, all kinds of consultants. She would hide his phone. She would hide his keys. She would do other things. And I was able to remove her in a couple of sessions. So, you know, it's not like I'm compassionate when I'm dealing with spirits that have become earthbound, because it's not a positive thing for them. It's certainly not positive for the person they've attached to, or, you know, if it's a house that a ghost is inhabiting because he or she, you know, is attached to the house, then, you know, it's a freeing for them to release them. So, you know, you mentioned at one point ghost tours. I actually went on a ghost tour on Cape Cod and I would hang back a little bit and release every ghost that was in the house that they wanted people to see, because I don't see it as entertainment. It's a much deeper issue than, it's not always about us getting entertained, right? It's about us being able to help others that need help.
1: Fascinating indeed. And people can email you through your website, phoenixarisinghealing.com.
10: Yeah.
1: And where do we get your book, Hitching a Ride?
10: On the website, phoenixrisinghealing.com, or on Amazon. Yeah, people love the book, George, and it makes me happy every time someone tells me they read the book, they're reading the book, they absolutely love it, and they're not even a reader. And, you know, so mission accomplished as far as putting the information in a way that people would receive it, would enjoy it, and would learn from it.
1: When we come back in a moment with Ellie Pichette, we'll take phone calls, general questions about the negative spirits. If you want a reading, ask her a specific question. And we'll be back in a moment on Coast to Coast AM.
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5: 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This is going to be a little different. You're going to get a little behind the scenes, my personal life a little bit, of course my career. At some point we'll talk about why I don't have a restaurant in New York City right now, kind of paining me, but I love my restaurants in Vegas. We'll talk about all those kinds of things and all the great things about, of course, food. But food is just sort of the foundation of it all. It's all about lifestyle and travel and all the delicious things in life.
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7: President Trump repeatedly criticized Minnesota Representative Ilhan Omar while campaigning for Republicans in Ohio on Monday night.
8: And that Ilhan, somebody was asking me, I don't know what they're doing with her, but I can tell you this, she's a disaster. She comes in from a country without laws, without police, without military, without all they do is shoot each other.
7: Federal agents searched Omar's home earlier in the day as part of a criminal investigation. Trump referenced her Somali heritage, prompting chants of deport from some in the crowd. Trump went on to accuse Minnesota Democrats of election fraud in 2024.

0: Saudi Arabia until early next year. That story from Matt Mattinson.
1: Delta had planned to begin the new service on October 23rd, but postponed the debut after several deadly attacks on King Khalid International Airport. Delta's decision came after the FAA advised airlines on Sunday to exercise caution when flying in or around Saudi Arabia. Iran-backed Houthi rebels in Yemen claimed responsibility for Saturday's missile attack that killed at least 12 people and wounded more than 300 at Riyadh's main airport. I'm Matt Mattinson.
0: The Powerball jackpot's going to roll over again. There was no grand prize winner Monday night, so Wednesday's drawing will now be worth at least $562 million. The cash option on that is just over $230 million. Odds of winning, roughly 1 in 292 million. I'm Tammy Trujillo. Actress Selma Blair is free on bond after being arraigned in a New York courtroom following a mid-air incident on a Delta flight. Mark Mayfield has details.
2: Blair is facing assault charges after an alleged altercation Sunday night while the actress was flying from Los Angeles to Kennedy International Airport. She's accused of punching one flight attendant and biting another when they stopped her from opening the plane's door mid-flight. Blair was arrested after the flight landed at JFK and was taken to a hospital. She was released on bond Monday night with her next court hearing set for January. I'm Mark Neufeld.
0: Sentencing is set for today for the man convicted of the murder of rapper Tupac Shakur. Dwayne Davis was found guilty in a Las Vegas courtroom in August. He could face life behind bars at sentencing. He was charged with first-degree murder for orchestrating the 1996 killing near the Las Vegas Strip. Davis is the only person ever charged in that murder. When it comes to eating, there's a new focus on gut health, with many experts advising us to reach for the fiber. Sarah Lee Kessler reports.
3: Some doctors believe fiber is the new protein. This comes with a new emphasis on metabolic wellness, just as protein obsession seems to have peaked. Dr. Jennifer Ashton, an OBGYN and nutrition expert who appears on NBC's Today Show, says fiber is good for digestion, your heart, metabolism, hormone levels, and the immune system. But most of us, well, we don't get enough. Dr. Ashton says that's easy to fix by adding more whole grains, beans, nuts, and seeds to your diet, as well as fruits and veggies.
0: Reese's is the top pick when it comes to Halloween candies. DoorDash looked into its 2025 Halloween orders and found that peanut butter cups were America's favorite candy for the third straight year, with Hershey's and M&M's right behind. Chocolate does take up most of the top 10, but sour flavors are now competing with Airheads and Sour Patch Kids making their way onto the list. I'm Tammy Trujillo.
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5: We're talking about streaming music. World-changing history that we lived through.
6: Not so long ago, people were spending a lot of money on buying CDs and physical media. We got this new thing. That was Napster. There were 27 billion transfers per month, song transfers.
5: Everything was completely upended, and Apple came along in 2003 and brought massive stability to this huge sea change. At the same time, roughly, an alternative model was developing, and that was just streaming.
6: The first legit on-demand streaming service was Rhapsody in 2001. Pandora came along in 2005. Spotify comes along. They changed the game. Pandora was still trying to be kind of like radio in a way. Spotify was like, no, we're really going to be on demand. But these royalties, Tidal pays the most at 1.3 cents. Apple's 0.7, YouTube Music 0.7. Spotify pays 0.4 cents per stream, same as Amazon. And then Pandora's down to 0.1. But as an artist, if you're a hit on Spotify, then there's a lot of money to be made.
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1: Welcome back, George Norrie, along with Ellie Pichette. Ellie, once you move a spirit from an entity, from a person to wherever they go, into the light, where do they go? Where do they end up? Are you there? I think you're muted, Ellie. Unmute yourself. She may have disappeared, so we'll try to get her back. The spirit world has gotten her, but let's go to the phones. I'll do some open lines with you until we find Ellie Pichette. Let's go to Cornelius in Louisiana. Hello there, Corny.
4: Yeah, I'm surprised you didn't call me the devil himself there, George.
1: would I do that to you?
4: Oh, yeah, you would. George, this is the strangest thing, because I'm telling you, sometimes I call the show just like I tried to call with Richard Serrett August the 1st. That phone just messed up. And so, I got a new phone now. And I want to thank Megan and JD for mentioning me and stuff last week. But, George, that's the spirit world. It's messing. She ain't muted.
5: Okay. Can you hear me now? Yes. Can you hear me?
4: She's back.
1: You're okay. Back. Yeah, just hold on for a second. We have a caller for a second. Hold on, Ellie. Go ahead, Cordy.
4: Yeah, George, I want to talk to her.
1: All right, she's there. Good. You still there, Ellie?
5: I'm still here, yes.
1: The spirits got you.
5: Well, I hope not.
1: All right, you have Cornelius on the line from Louisiana who has a question for you. Go
5: Hi,
1: ahead,
5: Cornelius. What you got?
4: Ellie, good morning to you. Look, good
5: morning.
4: Ellie, they call me the God, Guns and Gold Man, the Bible Bullets and Beans Man down here in Voodoo, Hoodoo, and Udoo, Louisiana, where there's plenty of meat, eats, and treats. And this being Halloween season and stuff, and I was talking to Tommy, and I hope and pray Richard gets through from Kansas City, Missouri, because he really needs to talk to you. I know you say that you remove these dark entities and spirits and devils and stuff like that, but I read the Bible, and my parents, they beat that into me and Bible basic instructions before leaving Earth. And I know you believe in reincarnation because you say this child had a spirit of a Holocaust soldier or something like that. But I want to know, do you think AI could be this Antichrist intelligence that they mentioned in the Bible? And do you think maybe that we're in the end times with all these demon spirits and stuff? You see where these police officers are getting murdered by these people and stuff and just going crazy and what's happening in France and stuff. So do you believe we're in the end times of maybe AI, maybe the Antichrist intelligence? God bless you, Emily. God bless you, George. And God bless America.
1: Is it end times for us, Ellie? Ellie, are you
5: no,
1: there?
5: I am, George. We're in very challenging times. I wouldn't say it's the end times unless we're talking about, you know, things ending the way they have been and then there being a new start eventually, but we're not really there yet as far as I think we are still processing a really challenging time on Earth.
1: Ellie, one of the questions I was asking you before I could not find you was, yeah, when you clear the negative spirit from the person, where does that entity go?
5: I send it to the light, right? I send them to the light so that they can become unstuck and free to continue in their journey as a soul. And then when they've gone through their process, you know, they can either come back and guide their loved ones or their loved one or move on, you know, return in another life that they might, well, that they would agree to in a contract. And every time that the soul comes to the earth, there are soul lessons that we're here to learn, to help our soul progress and expand. So, you know, it depends on that person and when they will come back or, you know, if their family needs their support for a while, it might take longer for them to reincarnate. And it's not a bad thing. Everything goes the way it's meant to.
1: Are all these attachments, did they once live in a human body?
5: Yeah, earthbound spirits were all in a human body until they died. And then, you know, they were either in shock, like with a tragic car accident or a heart attack. A sudden death is one way that earthbound spirits become earthbound. They're confused. You know, they haven't had a chance to prepare to go to the light. And so their process is disrupted. And that's one way that people can get stuck here. So, you know, a really good question for folks who've lost someone dear to them is to ask, you know, ask me, you know, did he or she go to the light or is he or she stuck? And do they need assistance moving on? That's a really, really good question to find the answer to.
1: We're going west of the Rockies with Linda in California, and she wants a reading. Hello, Linda.
6: Hi, George. I can't believe I'm talking to you.
1: You got through.
5: Hi, Linda.
6: Hi. I was wondering if you could have contact or something with a good friend of mine that just passed away and to see if she's okay. I think she is, but I'm not sure.
5: Yeah, when did she pass and what's her name?
6: She passed on Saturday and her name is Dodie.
5: Dodie. Let's see. Give me a second.
1: What did she pass on, Linda? What did she die of?
6: She had a bunch of different medical issues than she had for a while, but congestive heart failure and high blood pressure and all that, but she just was tired, I think.
1: Yeah, it's not easy losing a friend.
6: No, it's not, and I've lost three in the last month.
5: That's a lot.
6: Yeah.
1: Go ahead, Ellie.
5: Yeah, I'm checking. Linda, I'm getting that she actually did go to the light, and she was prepared. She had time to prepare for that, and like you say, she was tired.
6: Yeah.
5: So that's positive. And once she does her life process, she'll come back and visit you.
6: I'm sure she will. Like I said, three friends in a month, less than a month actually is a bit much.
5: Well, it is a lot. And, you know, you could always sign up for a reading with me for a 30-minute or a 60-minute on the website if you'd like me to connect further, you know, with her or with your other two.
6: Okay.
1: Yeah. All right. Thanks, Linda. I appreciate it. When you make a connection, Ellie, how do you know you've clicked like that?
5: I douse a lot and I muscle test. And so I get confirmation, and I'll keep going until I do get confirmation.
1: What do you douse with? What do you use?
5: I use a pendulum. I also use dowsing rods, you know, whatever is needed, whatever will be most useful for the client.
1: What is it of, like, the pendulum is almost like a lie detector test where you could write down yes or no and hold the pendulum in the middle and it'll go yes or no depending on what questions you ask somebody? What does that?
5: That's a good question. I've been using it for so long, so many years, that, it starts swinging almost immediately when I pick it up. And when I tune into the question that the person is asking, it's kind of like tuning into a radio station, you know, where it's fuzzy at first, but then it gets clearer and clearer. It's about clarity.
1: And that all depends on whether you're using a Sea Crane radio or not.
5: Mm-hmm. Yes.
1: Let's go to Billy in Glendale, California. Hi, Billy.
7: Hey, George, brother. How you doing? Hey, Ellie's sister. I wanted a reading regarding an ex-girlfriend of mine.
5: Okay.
1: She alive, Billy?
7: Yes, she's alive. She's alive. Anyway, okay. My ex-girlfriend, Billy, whom I grew up with, she was raised in a house of domestic violence. And that eventually led to the end of our, destruction of our relationship. Over a 36-year period, her personality has changed for the worst. And now at 44, emotionally, she's a monster. I don't even recognize her anymore. Can I ask you for some clarity? What happened to her?
5: Oh, sounds like she got inundated with at least one entity, spirit attachment. But, you know, when you say she's a monster, like I pay attention to the words that people use, that would indicate a demon.
1: Do all the spirits... Yeah. That are attached, do they communicate with you as well, Ellie?
5: Well, when I start communicating with them, that they will usually respond. So, you know, that's an important part of my work is being able to diagnose that there's an entity. Then I find out what kind it is. You know, is it a random earthbound spirit? Is it a karmic spirit attachment? And if it's karmic, it's a little bit more involved. Then it means that they have a grievance and they have found the person that they've attached to, who they recognize as the soul that did them wrong in a previous life. So I have my own unique process of taking the client through hearing and understanding what the karmic spirit is upset with them about, and then having them make amends. And then they're usually willing to go. But again, it's kind of a sacred, sort of a sacred process of acknowledging the pain of the karmic spirit that has attached to the person. And then once the amends are made, they're usually willing to go. And so it's really a healing for both that spirit and for the person who they've been attached to, probably harassing. That's in my book, Hitching a Ride, you know, talking about the difference between earth, between karmic and random earthbound spirits.
1: What is the longest time period do you think a spirit has attached itself to somebody?
5: What was that, George?
1: What is the longest time period that a spirit has attached itself to somebody?
5: Oh, probably 20 to 30 years, I'd say.
1: Wow.
5: A guy, yeah. Oh, yeah. A karmic spirit found a guy who had killed him in a past life when the guy was colonial. He was a white settler, and the spirit, the person that he killed, was a Native American, and he left him there to die in the field. And the Native asked him to just, you know, give him a bullet to his head to end his suffering. And he laughed and rode away. And so that Indian spirit found the soul of the person who had killed him and treated him, you know, so inhumanely, and tortured him for over 30 years in this life. And the worst thing that he, I guess the climax of what he did to hurt him, of what the Native American spirit did to hurt the client, my client, was he got him to climb a tree and pushed him off, and he actually broke his back. It was pretty intense. So it was quite a process that, you know, I took them both through as far as healing and sharing the story of what the Native was upset about, and then my client making a sincere amends, and he was willing to leave. The spirit was willing to leave after that. It was really beautiful, actually.
1: Does the spirit ever leave and go into another human?
5: You mean go to the light and then go into a human?
1: Straight to another human. Does it ever happen like that?
5: It does. Yeah, it does. They'll usually hang around for a while and see if that's the person that they want to attach to. And then because they're energy, pure energy form, they can easily go into the person that they're, you know, feeling drawn to. It could be someone who reminds them of someone that they liked when they were on the earth plane. It could be someone who has certain habits that they had, like smoking or drinking. And when they go back into this person who they don't know, actually, but they know that they drink or they smoke. And so when they go into their physical body, they can actually enjoy the pleasure of drinking and smoking again, if that makes sense.
1: Well, talking with Ellie Pichette, her book is called Hitching a Ride, A Guide to Earthbound Spirits and How They Affect You. How big is the book, Ellie?
5: How big is it size-wise?
1: Yeah. How many pages?
5: Oh, it's about a little over 200.
1: That's a pretty good size.
5: Yeah, 228. People love it, George. People who say that they don't even read, they can't put it down once they start reading it. They really enjoy it. It makes me very happy.
1: How did you get these 16-plus stories of individuals?
5: Oh, there's a lot more than 16 stories in the book. Lots of case studies of all different types. And, through my work, those are based on probably 16 to 18 years worth of my work diagnosing, dialoguing with, and removing negative entities like demons and earthbound spirits.
1: Have you ever had a spirit come at you?
5: Once in a while in the past, but it's part of it's not a double-edged sword, but if I didn't understand what it feels like to be attacked, then it would be hard for me to have compassion for those that are dealing with that. You know what I mean?
1: Absolutely. We're going to take a short break with Ellie Pichette and come back and take final calls in a moment on Coast to Coast AM.
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1: On our next Coast to Coast program, the son of the late creator of the Star Trek, Gene Roddenberry, joins us, Eugene Roddenberry, 60th anniversary of Star Trek this year. It's going to be an amazing program. And then later on, Ross Allison joins us to talk about ghosts and haunted prisons on Coast to Coast. Beyond Belief, that's one of our television shows, and we've got many episodes for you to watch.
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5: Dr. Halbert here. 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
1: And welcome back. George Norrie with Ellie Pichette. Our final segment here is we're talking about negative spirits and attachments. Since you've been doing this work, what's the one key takeaway you would hope everybody would listen to tonight, Ellie?
7: I would hope that they would, just have more of an awareness that negative entities really do exist. There's not just, some people believe in guides and angels, but they think that, that there's only the positive. Well, that's not realistic. What's realistic is that they're just like there are guides and angels. There are also spirits who become stuck on the earth plane. There are demons that, there's the good, the light and the dark, like with everything, right? So I guess the best takeaway would be just to have, hopefully for the audience, to have more awareness that if they have a certain emotional or physical symptom or issue that is getting worse, they might want to consider doing a consultation with me to find out if they actually have a negative entity that is contributing to the problem. Because if they don't find that out, then they're going to just be running in circles.
1: What would you say is the most rewarding aspect of what you do?
7: Setting people free. Setting them free from pain and from the sadness that, or depression, or feeling stuck, shut down, whatever it is. Like, people who are grieving often become very shut down, and that can last for years, but it doesn't have to. I can actually clear a person's grief in two sessions, sometimes in as little as one, and bring them to peace about the person they lost. And that's probably my favorite thing to do, because it's such a dramatic difference, for a person to go from grieving about the person they lost to peace and really just remembering the good memories. Huge difference.
1: Let's go to final calls. Let's go to Eric in Nevada City, California, on the wild card line. Hello, Eric.
8: How you doing, George?
1: Great, thank you.
8: I'd like to give a shout out to your screener, Tom, and the one last night, I believe it was Gina.
1: Gina last night?
8: Sweetheart. I mean, both of them, Tom, too. I mean, he's a great guy.
1: Great staff.
8: Appreciate it. I need to ask Ellie, and it's going to take me a second or two to lay this out, whether I have an attachment or not. From the time I was a kid, I mean, my nickname when I was really young was Happy, because I would guess I was a really happy kid. And then I started into school and had a interesting kindergarten teacher, and then put into a class where I was beaten solid for a year because I shouldn't have been in there, and came out with a label of troublemaker, and everything went downhill after that. And then, to fast forward 36 years ago, I had my most severe break, and I've had a lot of broken bones. Right arm was set twice with no anesthetic. Left arm broke. Right foot three times. Left foot four times. And all but a compound fracture in my right leg. And now I got neuropathy and $1 million worth of health insurance, and I was butchered. The bones in the leg aren't lined up. They're overlapped. It wasn't done right. And I've been in agonizing pain for 36 years, and it's got to where I got about the energy of a slug. and a dead slug to boot. I have to fight to get myself out of bed just to do my normal, you know, shopping and take care of the stray cats that I feed up here. You know, I lost my border collie, Coco, to bad dog food. Two cans killed him. And, I mean, that dog was the biggest reason I got out of bed in the morning. And if I don't have an attachment on me or I'm not completely stark raving mad by now, I guess I never will be. But I'd like to know how to get rid of this thing and maybe have a little bit of a life instead of an existence. I mean, God, from the time I was 5 years old starting into school, I prayed for death, and I finally gave up in my mid-20s because it was never happening. So I just kept on fighting the way my mother taught me to do. But this has just gotten ridiculous.
7: Eric, what I'm getting is that I'm not picking up on any kind of a negative attachment. What I'm getting with you is that your soul is doing a lot of work this life, and you know, the fact that you were really, really happy, and then you started going through these challenges, like getting, you know, beat up, and then all the physical issues. It feels more like soul expansion to me, in a nutshell. And so I wouldn't need to remove an attachment with you, but I could help you with the physical pain and also the depression that I'm picking up on. Is that correct?
8: I try not to have any depression. I just have to realize that this has been a brutal existence, and I have to keep going no matter what. I suppose there might be some depression in there. I don't know. I mean, I haven't given up yet. I'm still fighting. My biggest problem is I would love to have a session with you, but I exist in poverty and filth. I have very little money. I don't even make it halfway through the month. I'm a professional at doing without. So I guess it's a good thing I don't have a fancy lifestyle.
7: Yeah.
9: That helps.
7: Well, if you decide to have a consultation, you can sign up for a free consultation, 20 minutes on the website, and I'll be happy to talk with you and give you a little bit more, maybe clarity and encouragement. But, my sense is that you've really been doing a lot of growth, and that it's not by accident, that there's no coincidences. So please start giving yourself some credit for what you've been through.
1: Do you think he's brought this on himself?
7: No, it's not that he's brought it on. I think that it's probably part of his, a big part of his soul contract that he agreed to before he incarnated. The thing is, George, that, you know, we can agree before we reincarnate to really difficult soul lessons. And then when we get here, you know, when we arrive on the earth plane, it's like we have amnesia. We don't remember what we agreed to. And so, you know, that's something that I can see with people is, you know, what they might have agreed to, and, you know, the reason for certain things happening, like what Eric has been describing. I can help him have a completely different perspective on it that I think is a lot more positive. And that's just what I'm getting. That's what I'm intuiting. I hope that's helpful, Eric.
1: Sure is. Mayette's in New York. Go ahead, Mayette.
10: Yes, wonderful, George, wonderful, Tommy, and salute to Gina. I think she's in Arizona. She's not an often caller, but I want to send what she always said, love and light to the beloved community. Ellie, you remind me of a very precious and who kept the family history, my cousin, first cousin Ellie. First of all, I want, my first question is your educated guess of approximately percentage of U.S. population, because I imagine with different demographics or different cultural beliefs and conditioning, it might be different, but percentage of people who are dealing with these negative entities. Second, I want to know, and George, please help me out for her to have my questions, the role of anger, okay? It seems to me that it's unbelievable. I mean, I wasn't cognizant, too young during the McCarthy era, but I understand that our present political climate is worse than that, where, you know, everyone was accusing everyone. And lastly,
1: we can only take those two right now, Maya, because of time. Go ahead, Ellie.
7: Yeah, so hi, Maya. In answer to your first question, I'd say at least 70% of the population have some type of negative entity. In answer to your second question about, you asked about the role of anger in society, pretty much. Was that your question?
1: Yeah. So,
7: you know, I don't think that anger ever really serves a purpose unless say a child is, you know, being threatened, or in serious danger, or is, you know, abused, or animals are abused. I think anger is appropriate, but free-flowing anger that, you know, people are just expressing, you know, driving people need to have more control over themselves and over their emotions and be responsible.
1: Let's go to Rick in Massachusetts. Welcome, Rick. Go ahead.
9: Hey, George. Hey, Ellie. Good morning.
1: Hi.
9: Great to get through. I have a quick story. I know we're running short on time. I definitely had an attachment at some point. I'm a paranormal investigator and an empath. I went to a haunted location in 2018, and I never like to sleep anywhere because I always feel like my guard is down, and I made the mistake of falling asleep there. But it almost like it fooled my intuition, because I'm so used to, you know, being an empath. I feel everyone's energy. I feel places. And I got there, and I was totally comfortable. It took my guard down. When I left, I was extremely angry. I was had a really bad attitude. It was me to my wife, just hair trigger, anger. And I could tell I wasn't myself. I had to fight it. And one time, I actually got a picture of it from when I leaned out of the place I was sleeping in the bedroom. There was a woman at the event who took a picture. And when I looked at the picture later, you could see a black arm around me grabbing onto me. And so I know that I've gotten rid of the, you know, that anger and that type of attitude, but I've had a lot of health issues and just bad luck over the last, you know, 8 to 10 years. So I don't know if that's something that's causing it. I mean, I got to the point where I was like so angry at it, quote unquote, that I challenged it and I started swearing at it and saying it had no power. And next thing I know, I had burn marks on my back and I had 3 bite marks on my back. So wow. I'm assuming it was a pretty nasty attachment. I never thought that, you know, you read about Amityville Horror and all that, and you like, you know, they say, well, maybe someone took them over and made them do that. And I never believed it was possible. But after what I went through, I said, yeah, if I was a negative person, it would have really leaned into it. But I just don't know if it's still a piece of it there, or it's still causing me an illness or what, you know?
7: Yeah, I'm getting in your case, Rick, that there is an attachment. It feels like a demon. And, you know, a demon will do things like put scratch marks on your back, you know, physical and other physical signs. And so I would, you might want to schedule a consultation by phone. You can sign up for that on the website and I can help you get rid of this thing.
1: Do these spirits, Ellie, get violent sometimes?
7: Oh, yeah. Yeah, they do. And they'll increase, like I said, if a person has a propensity for anger, an earthbound spirit who had issues with anger will increase the host's anger. So they'll bring it up to another level, which is one of the ways that one of the signs to look for is that negative emotions become worse, become more intense. And I was going to say with Billy, if he's still listening.
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7: With his ex-girlfriend, you know, a lot of times people will have me clear one or more entities for someone that they care about, just because they care about them. And I can do that remotely, working with just with the picture. And I can also heal emotional issues that way, just working with a picture and some real basic information. Works just as well as in person. I hope that helps.
1: Ellie, give out your website if you would.
7: PhoenixRisingHealing.com.
1: And the name of the book?
7: The name of the book is Hitching a Ride, A Guide to Earthbound Spirits and How They Affect You.
1: Great. Thanks, Ellie. Keep in touch. Ellie Pichette, Spirits. For Dan Galante, Tom Danheiser, Sue Trikas, Lex Lonehood, Sean Ladasur, Alec Fernandez, Tim Banal, Mary Berry, George Knapp and Richard Serrett. I'm George Norrie, somewhere out there on Coast to Coast AM. We'll see you on our next edition. Until then, be safe, everyone.

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9: President Trump says he's looking into firing Ambassador Kimberly Guilfoyle following allegations of misconduct. Scott Carr has more from Washington.
10: Speaking with reporters Monday, President Trump said he was not happy with the ex-fiancée of Donald Trump Jr., now the U.S. ambassador to Greece, after it was reported last week by the Wall Street Journal Guilfoyle had asked major Trump donor Eric Dieters to pay a $100,000 credit card bill via wire transfer to avoid a paper trail. Dieters was the organizer of the conservative-themed Freedom Fest in Kentucky, canceled this year after disappointing VIP ticket sales. I'm Scott Carr.
9: President Trump defending his deal with Russia for diesel fuel after it received criticism. Last week, Trump announced Russia would immediately release 300,000 tons of diesel to ease a global fuel shortage with more shipments to follow. In a Truth Social post yesterday morning, Trump said he made the right choice for the American people. The deal received backlash, with critics saying it gives Russian President Vladimir Putin a financial lifeline and undermines U.S. sanctions. Some Republicans argued it could lower fuel prices and give Trump leverage over Moscow. President Trump is floating.

0: Peter Square. Leo said doctors recently discovered a nodule in his lung and that it was detected at a very early stage. The Pope said the doctors believe it is best to intervene, so following their advice, I have decided to undergo surgery to have it removed. I'm Mark Kneefield. President Trump repeatedly criticized Minnesota and Representative Ilhan Omar while campaigning for Republicans in Ohio on Monday night.
1: And that Ilhan, somebody was asking me, I don't know what they're doing with her, but I can tell you this, she's a disaster. She comes in from a country without laws, without police, without military, without all they do is shoot each other.
0: Federal agents searched Omar's home earlier in the day as part of a federal criminal investigation. Trump called Omar a disaster and referenced her Somali heritage, prompting chants of deport from some in the crowd as he discussed Somali immigrants in the United States. He also brought up a major pandemic-era fraud scheme in Minnesota that involved members of the state's Somali community and resulted in the theft of hundreds of millions of dollars from a federally funded nutrition program. Trump additionally accused Minnesota Democrats of election fraud in 2024, despite Democratic presidential candidate Kamala Harris winning the state. Delta Airlines is going to delay the start of its nonstop service between Atlanta and Riyadh, Saudi Arabia, until early next year. Matt Mattinson reports.
2: Delta had planned to begin the new service on October 23rd, but postponed the debut after several deadly attacks on King Khalid International Airport. Delta's decision came after the FAA advised airlines on Sunday to exercise caution when flying in or around Saudi Arabia. Iran-backed Houthi rebels in Yemen claimed responsibility for Saturday's missile attack that killed at least 12 people and wounded more than 300 at Riyadh's main airport. I'm Matt Mattinson.
0: An incident at Six Flags Over Georgia is responsible for one death and at least four injuries on the Goliath roller coaster. The accident happened Monday afternoon and the ride was evacuated shortly after. The roller coaster, which reaches heights of 200 feet and speeds of 70 miles per hour, was stopped with a set of cars at the top of the ride. The cause of the accident is still under investigation. And the Bills edged the Rams 37-34 in overtime on Monday Night Football from Inglewood to close out Week 5. I'm Mark Kneefield.
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0: The world. I'm George Norrie, and this is Coast to Coast AM. Later tonight, the spirit world. Here's what's happening. One person has died, several others injured in an incident involving a Six Flags roller coaster Monday afternoon in Georgia. The incident took place at the Six Flags over Georgia, about 15 miles northwest of Atlanta. Detectives with department's major crime unit will investigate the incident. Officials not confirming yet how the person died or what caused the others to be injured. Several people wounded in another likely Houthi attack on Riyadh's King Khalid International Airport Saturday in Saudi Arabia. It's the third strike this week on the gateway to Saudi Arabia's capital. Earlier attacks killed four people. Flights were canceled or diverted and airport operations suspended. With more on what's going on in the Middle East, here's Tom Danheiser. Tommy?
1: Well, George, Saudi Arabia's Civil Defense Agency has given the all clear to residents of Riyadh after the military announced the shootdown of incoming missiles fired by Yemen's Houthis towards the capital. One person has been killed and 12 others now wounded in the latest attack on Saudi Arabia's King Khalid International Airport. The foreign ministry says Iran is deeply concerned about developments in the Arabian Peninsula, adding the escalation will only benefit the Israeli regime. Meanwhile, U.S. President Donald Trump said he is considering joining Saudi Arabia in its retaliation against Tehran-backed Houthis in Yemen after a deadly attack on Riyadh's main airport. The Saudi General Authority of Civil Aviation said the attack on King Khalid International Airport in Riyadh on Saturday killed 12 people and injured 309 others. And the U.S.-Israeli-Iran war has triggered fresh security concerns in the United Kingdom after Prime Minister Andy Burnham said Iran's Islamic Revolutionary Guard Corps was almost certainly behind a suspected plot targeting RAF Fairford, a British airbase used by the U.S. military. George?
0: Thank you, Tom. Ukrainian President Zelensky says that Russia continued attacking Ukraine's energy structure despite President Donald Trump's announcement of what he called an immediate energy ceasefire, accusing Vladimir Putin of rejecting Washington's peace efforts and calling for greater pressure on Moscow. So-called smart eyeglasses equipped with cameras and microphones and sometimes hooked up directly to AI systems are already causing massive privacy and other concerns and are facing increasing bans around the world. Let's check in with our expert, Lauren Weinstein, to bring us up to date on this. Lauren, what's this one all about?
2: Well, remember back in 2013 when Google introduced Google Glass? It was a wonky headset with a strange-looking display over one eye, extremely expensive, and the consumer version only lasted a couple of years, though a more popular enterprise version was supported until a few years ago. Privacy was a big concern with Glass, given the integral camera. Now Google Glass looks like a dinosaur. The market is being flooded with far less expensive and far more capable products, generically called smart glasses, that typically look very much like an ordinary pair of not very fashionable eyeglasses. And these make the privacy problems of Google Glass look inconsequential by comparison. Meta, of course, traditionally a source of privacy concerns, is one of the leaders pushing this tech. In the UK, these smart glasses are now routinely called perv or pervert glasses, and the term seems to be catching on globally. It's easy to see why. While these glasses usually have a little indicator light to show the camera is on, users have become adept at enabling the camera while stopping that camera on indication from being seen, despite actions by some manufacturers to try to disable or otherwise prevent this. The list of ways in which smart glasses are being abused is long and growing longer every day, often linked directly to big tech AI systems. They're being used to cheat on tests, break rules in courtrooms, harass women in public via face identification systems, and much, much more. Bans against their use are popping up seemingly everywhere. Bathrooms, locker rooms, schools, courtrooms, restaurants, nightclubs, offices, security areas, and so on. Many of these bans and proposed bans are being ordered by governmental agencies at the city, state, or national levels around the world. Fundamentally, these devices are yet another example of those big tech billionaire CEOs shoving privacy invasive technology down our throats that we didn't ask for and that they must have known would be privacy nightmares. They just didn't care. This does fit their standard operating procedure. Very recently, OpenAI CEO Sam Altman said that the world should accept bad things happening in exchange for all the benefits of AI. Easy for him to say. And speaking of bad things, when it comes to privacy, Amazon apparently is equipping all of their delivery persons with smart glasses that will record and analyze everything they see all the time. It's ordinary people, not these CEOs, who suffer the consequences of these technologies. Any good such technologies might potentially do is wiped out by the abuses. It's important to understand that these billionaires live in an entirely different world than the rest of us and often seem to have what can only be called rather nutty views about the tech they're pushing. Anthropic just announced that they're updating their usage policies to prohibit users from forms of abusive or cruel behavior toward their Claude AI chatbot, as if you could hurt poor little Claude's feelings. These AI models don't have emotions. They don't even think, as we normally use that word. They can no more be offended than a loaf of moldy bread. Luckily, it appears that the privacy issues surrounding these pervert glasses have been quickly recognized. But whether attempts to control them will generally be successful is a more problematic question, because big tech will be doing everything they can, including leveraging their political connections, to avoid any controls and will be endeavoring to treat us, as usual, as their personal playthings.
0: Thank you, Lauren. We'll talk to you next week. Sleeping under 5 hours a night is supposed to take a toll on you, yet some people in a new study did exactly that night after night and showed no clear warning signs in their health. Others who logged a perfectly healthy-looking average quietly carried higher stress, worse moods, and elevated blood pressure. What separated the two groups wasn't how much they slept, it was how steady their sleep stayed from one night to the next. For years, sleep researchers have used 6 hours as the common cutoff for calling a night's sleep too short. But a new study from Singapore suggests that this one-size-fits-all line misses what's actually normal for any given person. The southern and northern torrid meteor showers will produce occasional bright, slow-moving meteors worldwide during October and November, with moon-free peaks this year. Looking forward to that. And here's our buddy Seth Shostak from the SETI Institute, the senior astronomer, to tell us what's going on in the universe. Hello, Seth.
3: Hey, George. You know, if you ask someone on the street what fills up outer space, I think most folks would answer nothing. I mean, space is empty, right? But if you had asked this question 150 years ago, if you're old enough to be have been able to do that, you would have gotten a different answer, not just from the man on the street, but also from physicists and astronomers. They would claim that space is filled with a substance they called the luminous ether. I mean, this seemed perfectly reasonable at the time. It was known that light exhibited wave-like properties, and consequently, there must be something to which it was moving. Think about it. Sound is also a wave-like phenomenon, and it usually moves through air to reach our ears, through air. Okay, fair enough. But now consider light. What conducts light from, well, whatever you're looking at, to your eyes? Scientists used to think that there had to be something, some substance that did it, and they called it the ether. They felt pretty certain about the existence of this stuff, because after all, light does travel through space. You can see the moon, the planets, the stars, but that was presumably because space was filled with the ether. No ether, and the night sky would be totally dark. Okay, that sounds right, but sounding right in science is not a good argument. You need to prove it's true with an experiment. So 150 years ago, two American physicists, Albert Michelson and Edward Morley, worked on what eventually became known, well, they were became known as the Michelson-Morley experiment, but they were working at Case Western Reserve University in Cleveland, although it wasn't called that at the time. They devised a simple experiment to sniff out the luminiferous ether, hard to say. To their surprise, they didn't find it. Unlike sound waves, light didn't seem to need something to travel through. It's said that nature abhors a vacuum, but Michelson and Morley showed that most of nature is a vacuum. It's not filled with ether. Light from the boiling surface of the sun can cross the 93 million miles between the sun and your eyeballs without needing anything in between. No luminous ether necessary. Light and other electromagnetic waves like radio and television reach us from the stars and beyond without there being anything in space. The Michelson-Morley experiment was so transformative, it prompted a young physicist working in Germany, Albert Einstein, to develop his theory of relativity. That's one of the interesting things about science, George. It not only explains things, but sometimes it truly surprises us.
0: And nobody does it like you, Seth. Thank you so much. Up next, we're going cryptid hunting with biologist Pat Spain next on Coast to Coast AM. All right, let's start here because this one sounds almost unbelievable. Carnivora is actually a pure extract made from the Venus flytrap plant. Yes, that Venus flytrap. I'm joined by the president of Carnivora, Deborah Lau. So how does a plant like that end up in a supplement?
4: Good question. It goes back to research in Europe in the 1970s. Dr. Keller discovered that compounds in the Venus flytrap could interact with abnormal cells and support immune function.
5: So this isn't folklore. This is studied?
4: That's correct. It's a pure extract, no fillers, no dilution, designed to help modulate the immune system.
5: And people have used this for decades.
4: Yes. Even notable figures like Ronald Reagan reportedly used it during his own health challenges.
5: That's incredible.
4: Yeah, today people and pets use carnivore not only to get healthy, but to stay healthy.
5: If someone's hearing this and thinking, I need to look into that,
4: please visit our website, carnivora.com. 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
0: And welcome back to Coast, George Norrie with you, wildlife biologist, biotech expert, television presenter, author, keynote speaker, and cryptozoologist Pat Spain is the great nephew of the legendary researcher Charles Fort. He has investigated unusual phenomena from the ocean depths to remote Amazonian villages and was named Cryptozoologist of the Year in 2023 for his incredible scientific approach to cryptid research and bringing his findings to a wider audience. One of his books includes A Living Dinosaur, On the Hunt in West Africa, or How I Avoided Prison but Was Outsmarted by a Snail. I love that title, Pat. Welcome back.
7: Thank you so much for having me.
0: How you been? What's new?
7: I've been busy. It's been good. Yeah, I'm launching a new YouTube show looking into Fortean phenomena, which I'm very excited about.
0: Oh, that's great. Now, how would people find it?
7: So it hasn't launched yet, but the best way is to follow me on Instagram. That's where I'll post all the updates and put everything on there. And I'm working with the folks from Creepy People Productions who do Sons of Appalachia and a couple other shows like that.
0: Great name, Creepy People Productions. I love that.
7: Yeah, they're a lot of fun.
0: How did you get interested in marine biology and the strange cryptid world?
7: I have always been a marine biologist at heart. When I was a very, very young kid, the first time I saw the ocean, I was just in absolute awe, and I wanted to learn everything that I possibly could about it. So while other kids in my class were watching, Full House and all the different cartoons, I was getting everything I could from Jacques Cousteau and Sir David Attenborough. So that's always been my absolute fascination, is just with the mysteries of the ocean, and the strangest things that are down in the depths are what interested me the most. So I had a huge poster on my wall of the giant squid and of all the other strange creatures that were just being found in the early 80s.
0: How did you get in with the cryptid world? What would you say is the strangest experience you've had, Pat?
7: So with cryptids, just recently I went on my first Bigfoot expedition, which I've never, I've purposely stayed away from because I wanted to have that kind of unique experience. And I've got to say that I found some things that I was not expecting, but the strangest, that was the most recent, the strangest one that I've had is while I was in the... while I was in the Amazon looking for the Mapinguari, looking for evidence of the Mapinguari, we're out in the middle of the night, in the middle of the rainforest, surrounded by everything you can think of that would be out there, super remote, right on the edge of uncontacted tribal territory. And we heard what I can only describe as a very low-pitched version of a sloth call. And the guides that we were with absolutely lost it. They said, we have to get back to the car. We have to leave. We can't come back here. And we said, what was that? And they said, nothing. Don't worry about it, but we have to go. And once we're out there, you know, you're in the middle of nowhere. You trust the guides with your life. So when they say you have to go, you go. And we hopped in the car and I'm convinced that we heard the legendary Mapinguari.
0: Wow. They were scared, weren't they?
7: They were, yes. I mean, you could see it in their face. You could see the fear. You could see the urgency that this was. And this was, you know, we go from joking, where we're constantly, you know, laughing and joking while we're on these shoots, from kind of joking around and goofing around and talking about all the dangers to all of a sudden, oh, no, this is serious. We need to get out of here right now.
0: What would this legendary creature look like, Pat?
7: So that depends on who you talk to. If you talk to people who are not in the area where it's seen, they'll tell you that it's this 25-foot beast with an eye in the middle of it, with one big eye and a mouth in the middle of its chest. They say that it has backwards feet. Its feet are turned backwards, so it leads people around in the wrong direction when you're in the forest. And it has the mouth and the chest is full of these jagged teeth that drip, you know, venom, and they give this horrible description of this monster. But then as you get closer to the areas where it's actually been seen and heard, and you talk to people who are from those regions, you talk to the indigenous tribes that live on the edges of the uncontacted territory, what they start to describe sounds a lot more reasonable. It's, you know, 6 to 8 feet. It has, instead of having a mouth in the middle of its chest, it has kind of a marking on its fur that is mouth-like. It has a very unusual shaped face and a very strong odor. And what really emerges is that this seems to be a description of what we know of giant ground sloths.
0: Let's talk about Bigfoot for a moment, if we can.
7: Sure.
0: A lot of people think it's extra dimensional. Some people believe it's extra from another planet. What do you think?
7: So I have a very hard time with those kind of I always stand by the classic, you know, extreme claims require extreme evidence, and we don't have that evidence. So we have nothing concrete where we can say that this is extra dimensional or extra, some kind of alien or something like that. We have nothing that would indicate that. We have no real evidence of that. So I tend to go with more of the flesh and blood creatures. That's more of my forte. That's what I went to school for, what I've grown up with, what I've learned, and what I work with. I work with things that can bite me. I'm fascinated by the potential of extraterrestrial and extra dimensional. I've done a lot of reading on quantum physics, and I have a massive amount of respect for people like Penrose and others, but it's just not my background. So I tend to go with the flesh and blood creature, and I don't think that any of the claims of Bigfoot really need those extra extraordinary claims, because there is the potential for a flesh and blood creature like people describe. I mean, we know that these type of animals did exist on Earth. We know that there were other human species that existed alongside modern day humans. There's some evidence that some of them lasted right up until just a couple thousand years ago, or even more recently. There's evidence in Indonesia that there was another species of human there until at least the 1920s. So we don't know enough about what Bigfoot is or isn't to say if it's another species of human or if it's a type of primate. But whatever, I think that you can get by with this being the potential for a normal, quote unquote, creature.
0: But you do believe there is a Bigfoot out there somewhere?
7: I think there's the possibility of it. So I do think that there is. I think that in Sumatra, we likely have another hominid species that either was there very, very recently or is still there. I'm not entirely convinced that there is one in North America. I think that there is something that's causing these sightings, but I can't say whether this is a species of bear or a species of primate. Again, there just isn't enough evidence, but I think there's something to it. I know on this expedition that I did in Kentucky, I heard some things and I found some evidence that I was not expecting.
0: Why can't we catch one of these things, Pat?
7: Yeah, that's the million-dollar question, right? So I know that in the areas where this is most frequently seen, like the Pacific Northwest and some areas where it's very difficult to access, you just don't find dead large animals very often, even ones that we know are there in absolute massive numbers, ones that don't have any type of burial rites or any type of ceremonies, burial ceremonies, ones that use trails. We just don't find large animals very often. So if we're talking about a primarily nocturnal creature that's not using trails and that exists in fairly small numbers, you know, you can have a sustainable population that's in a fairly small number, the chance of actually coming across one, especially if it's actively avoiding human contact, is slim. The chance of finding the evidence of one is slim. I think it could potentially stay hidden right up until 2026. Every year with drones and with camera traps and with the amount of cameras out there, it gets harder to make that justification, but I don't think we're at that point yet where it's impossible.
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7: Actor Keegan Allen updating fans on his recovery after he was attacked in West Hollywood. His latest social media post captioning healing will update more soon. He also thanked the medical team that treated him, law enforcement, and everyone who reached out. Allen, who stars in Pretty Little Liars, posting a video of his bloodied face and neck last week. He says two armed men assaulted him and stole his Rolex watch. Singer is somber, opening up about the emotional toll of his rapid rise to fame. The 21-year-old telling Elle he rarely goes out in public anymore because of interactions with fans that trigger anxiety attacks. The Back to Friends singer also revealing he recently struggled with what he described as a deep depression and some of the darkest thoughts of his life. He did note, though, he remains committed to his career and understands that attention comes with being in the spotlight. Nicolas Cage had some things to say about Amazon after the company allegedly asked him to sign an AI waiver. During a panel at New York's Comic-Con, Cage said Amazon is a very AI-friendly company, but he's not an AI-friendly actor and didn't sign the waiver to let him use AI on Spider-Noir. Amazon canceled Spider-Noir after one season last month.
8: He's choosing Texas, I can tell.
7: Country music star Ella Langley canceling her Dandelion Tour sold-out concert in Tulsa, Oklahoma over security concerns. Police there say a bomb threat was made and they looked at it seriously. Langley posting on Instagram apologizing, saying she knows how much the concert meant to fans. That's entertainment. I'm Jennifer Bolzoni.
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1: We'll take your calls next hour with Pat Spain as we talk about cryptids. 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
1: And welcome back. George Norrie along with Pat Spain will take calls with Pat next hour on Coast to Coast. Pat, in your opinion, what is the definition of a cryptid?
8: So I fall by the Darren Naish, Dr. Naish version of this, where I think a cryptid is any creature that has not yet been given a scientific name. So that is a very broad definition. I think that what people tend to focus on are kind of the big sexy cryptids. Like you think about the Loch Ness Monster and Bigfoot.
1: Right.
8: But really, I do believe that there are millions of cryptids around the world because it's any of these creatures that have not been given a scientific name yet. And I think the ones that are the most fascinating to me are the ones that are known locally. So every year there are new creatures discovered, and they all start as cryptids. And a lot of times the locals know about them. The locals can direct people to, there was a new cat species that made headlines just a couple months ago. The first new cat that's been discovered in I don't know how long, but the locals knew about it. They had described it. They had a local name for it. They could tell you about the habits of it, and they could direct the researchers right to it. So those are the ones that really, really interest me, because I think that's where we're going to make some excellent discoveries when we start truly listening to the people that live in the areas and that know this stuff is part of their everyday lives.
1: With these new discoveries, Pat, how long do you think these creatures were on the planet before they got noticed?
8: For as long as everything else has evolved, I think they've always been there. It's just been when Western science starts to pay attention and starts to look at them. The coelacanth is one of the best examples of this. So the coelacanth, you know, that's why Lauren Coleman and the Cryptozoology Museum use them as their kind of mascot, is the coelacanth. We knew about this from the fossil records. We knew coelacanths from, you know, before the dinosaurs. We knew from hundreds of millions of years ago, but thought that they had gone extinct. But the locals off of this, small nation in West Africa, I believe, had been finding them and eating them. They knew about these creatures. They knew that they weren't found very often. They knew they lived really, really deep. And it wasn't until a Western scientist was going through a fish market and saw one of these when he went, "That's a coelacanth. How is this possible?" And the locals said, "Oh yeah, they don't really taste that great, but you know, once in a while we find them," and directed them right to them, and they found a living population of coelacanth. And since then, we found another living population of coelacanths in Indonesia.
1: Your late uncle, great uncle Charles Ford, was one of a kind, was he not?
8: He was, absolutely. Yes, I am so fortunate to have that kind of connection. And I love the fact that I was reading his work before I realized that I was related to him.
1: How did you find out?
8: My grandmother. So my grandmother always used to think, you know, used to describe me as kind of the weird kid, which I own that very happily. I am the weird kid. I was always out in the woods catching snakes and spiders and raising them. I bred venomous spiders in the house. I raised every snake you can think of and all kinds of other creatures, mantises and everything all around the house. And my grandmother would just shake her head and go, "Oh, you're just like your Uncle Charlie." And I never knew who Uncle Charlie was. I thought Uncle Charlie was one of these, you know, amorphous family relatives, you know, who would come and visit once in a while. You'd see at big events. Never really gave it too much thought. And then when I was in high school, she saw me reading the Book of the Damned. Or no, I was in eighth grade. She saw me reading the Book of the Damned and came over and she said, "Patrick, that's your Uncle Charlie." I said, What do you mean?" She said, "Charles Fort, that's your Uncle Charlie." And she went in there in the back room of her house and brought out a couple of first editions of Charles Fort books signed by him and made out to different family members. And I went, "What? How has this never come up? How did I not know this?" And it kind of became a great little connection for my grandmother and I.
1: My nickname used to be Captain Bizarre because I loved the weird stories.
8: Absolutely. Yep, that was always it. I was fascinated by the stranger side of nature. So I wanted to, you know, learn all about bats and about deep sea creatures and about cryptids. I was absolutely convinced that I saw a Bigfoot in my yard one day when I was about 9 years old in the backyard. And it turned out that it was my uncle on his way to the pool to go swimming.
1: You've been injured by an animal before, haven't you?
8: Oh, quite a few. I have scars all over my body from every... I've been bitten and stung by just about everything you can think of.
1: What is one of the worst attacks you've ever had?
8: I'd say the worst that I had was a rabid raccoon.
1: What happened?
8: I was living down in Maryland doing marine bio research. I was working on an oyster hatchery. And I'd been working there, and I had tons of scars from the oysters. Oysters, you don't think of them because they don't move too much, but those shells are sharp. When you're carrying 75 bags of oysters and you're in a bathing suit, there's a lot you got to worry about. But I'd been working with oysters all morning, and my friends and I had been having a water fight. So just, you know, kids being 21-year-olds, we were goofing around and just having fun. And I was on a break from work, so I was laying on a picnic table reading a book. And I heard a noise, and I was convinced that it was one of my friends sneaking up on me. So I threw the book and yelled, "Ha!" Thinking that I'd caught them and I'd scare them. And then I just saw a set of teeth jumping at my face. So I put my arm up to block, and this huge raccoon just latched onto my left arm. And I could feel the teeth go in, and they got stuck in the bone of my arm. So I lifted it up and I started screaming, and I don't know why, but I started yelling, "You're not biting me. Why would you bite me? I love animals. Why are you?" And this thing is snarling and shaking its head, and there's spit and foam and blood flying everywhere. And it's really pulling hard. And because its teeth are embedded in my arm, it just can't let go. So I smacked it against the picnic table a few times. I kind of like did this chicken wing with my arm, hitting it against the picnic table, finally got it to drop. And then it's staring at me. So the two of us are just looking at each other, and I can see the foam. I can see that it's staggering. So I kicked it a couple times and got it to stagger off into the woods. And then my friends who were around, they started to come towards me. You know, they were horrified at what they had just seen. And I said, no, like, everybody stay back. That thing was rabid. I'm pretty sure that, you know, if someone can drive me to the hospital, I'd appreciate it. And they all just froze. And I was like, and you can laugh at me now. Like, I'm okay. So
1: Did you get a series of shots?
8: Oh, yeah. Yeah, absolutely. So they rushed me to the hospital. They tossed me all the supplies. So I bandage up my own arm. I'm, you know, pouring blood. Then they get me to the hospital. And when I get there, it was the first raccoon attack that the hospital had seen. And it was the nurse's first day on the job. So the doctor comes in and he's like, "Okay, Pat, you're going to get this whole series of shots. How are you with needles?" I'm like, "Yeah, I'll be all right." So they give me like 4 shots in one arm, 4 shots in another arm, a couple shots in each butt cheek, a couple shots in each thigh, and then they have to give you a shot in each bite mark. So they have to, the shots are hot pink. It's a hot pink liquid, and they have to put it into the bite mark and then rotate the needle around so it covers the entire bite. Yeah, that's exactly it. So as they're doing that, this is, you know, 14 or 15 shots that day. And as they're doing it, as they're rotating the shot around, they're hitting the bone because the wounds were so deep. And I'm kind of flinching. I'm just like, ugh. And then the nurse started crying because she felt bad that she was hurting me. So I was patting her on the back going, "You're doing a great job. It's okay. Just keep going with this. Try not to hit the bone." But, you know, I really felt for them, and it was just a ridiculous situation. And then I had to go back the next day and get another series, and I had to go back 2 weeks later, and it lasted for about 3 months where I had to get all these shots. But I didn't die. I mean, rabies is 100% fatal. So I am very fortunate that that technology was there, and I live in an area where it was available. And yeah, consider myself really lucky to have survived that. And
1: were you positive for rabies though?
8: It's a preventative. So what they do is they give you these shots to prevent you from ever getting rabies. They were positive that the animal was rabid that had attacked me. And if I hadn't gotten these prophylactic shots, I absolutely would have died.
1: Go ahead.
8: Oh, no, yeah, there's no doubt because rabies is 100% fatal. There's only one person in history that's ever survived rabies, and they were absolutely decimated their brain. They were, they did technically survive, but it is not a life that people would recognize.
1: Wow. What is the one cryptid you would love to discover that you haven't yet?
8: The deep ocean is really what fascinates me the most. So I would say that, you know, it's hard. I always kind of divide things into the ocean and the land. Like, people ask me my favorite animal. In the ocean, it's the giant squid. On land, it's the three-fingered sloth. I got to do cryptids the same. So if we were to find one land cryptid, it would be any of the hominids. Any of the hairy hominids. To find a living human relative, a living, you know, other human species, I think would just absolutely blow away what we know about philosophy. It would, you know, be fascinating from a philosophical, religious, evolutionary perspective. All things, it would be so interesting. And in the ocean, it would be any of the sea serpents. I love the sea serpent legends. And I truly think that there is the possibility to have a large undiscovered creature still at the bottom of the ocean.
1: Now, you wrote 6 books almost simultaneously, didn't you?
8: I did, yeah. It was not on purpose. I was working for years on this one book that I thought would be kind of funny travel stories from around the world, just the ridiculous situations that you find yourself in with some cryptozoology mixed in. And I found a number of publishers that were interested, but they wanted me to make them very serious. They wanted these to be either serious scientific inquiries or, you know, kind of personal accounts of survival. And I was more interested in having, you know, telling some funny stories. So I finally found a publishing company that saw the vision that I had, and they agreed with this, and they said, okay, let's take a look at the book. And a couple months later, they got back to me and said, this is way too long. And I said, I know. You know, and they said, but we don't want to edit it. What do you think about writing more and turning this into a series? I said, well, how many books are you thinking? Thinking maybe 2 or 3. And they said, well, we broke it down and we think you could do 6 books. I went, oh, okay. So that became my COVID project, is taking the one book that I'd written and turning it into a 6-book series.
1: You talked about a cat earlier. Was it a jaguar, a black one, or what kind of cat was it?
8: Which cat was that? So there's a number of different cryptid cat species. Oh, the new species of cat that was just found.
1: Right.
8: It's a smaller species that they found that's similar to a clouded leopard or something. So one of the, like, a little bit larger than a house cat, but not one of the, you know, big cats, but one of the new wild cat species that was found.
1: Have you heard anything about a black cat with red eyes?
8: I have, yeah. So I've seen a lot of those accounts, especially from England and in places in Europe where they have these mystery cat sightings. And I think that the mystery cats are always fascinating to me because usually when people send in photos, and I've experienced this, when you see a house cat in a field, it can look so much larger than it is. And you can really get the impression that this is something different. Now, with that said, I have also seen a mountain lion far outside of their range, and I know that it was a mountain lion. And I know that there are mountain lions in places where people say that they aren't. The black cats are interesting because when we think about, you know, panthers, black panthers are kind of the classic. There's nothing, there are no panthers. There's no animal that's a panther. The classic black panther is a melanistic version of a known type of cat, like either a jaguar, a mountain lion, or a leopard. Generally, it's one of those three, but it could be any other species of big cat as well. So just like we know about albinism and leucistic animals, where they appear mm-hmm. white, melanistic animals appear black. They just show the black color variation that they have. They produce an excess of that. But if you got really, really close on those leopards or jaguars, you would still see the spots. You wouldn't see the spots on a black mountain lion. And we do know that those exist. So I think that the black cats are really interesting. And the red eyes is almost certainly the membrane behind the eye that reflects light. You know, bears classically have a red eye shine. So the red eyes are almost certainly that eye shine that people are seeing when a light is shined in there and you see that. Interestingly, humans don't have that, but babies, we do have that when we're babies. Babies do show eye shine, and it gradually goes away as we get older. which I always thought was cool. And that could explain some of the Bigfoot stuff with eyeshine. But the the black cats, I think it's likely either a melanistic version of a big cat that people are seeing, or it's a house cat that's mistaken identity.
1: What would you say, Pat, with all the cryptids that you've heard about or talked about, might be the strangest of all of them?
8: Oh, man. I mean, there's some really, really wild stories. There's the, all the stuff about the little gremlins and things like that. And it even gets into some of the Christmas stories, like the Yule Lads. Some people will include from Sweden. Some people will include those in cryptid lore. And the Yule Cat is another one that people will include in cryptid lore. Krampus, anything like that. So there's a lot of those really fascinating stories that are, clearly some kind of cultural, meant to tell a story, meant to tell a relic. But I think my favorite is the Boto. So the Boto from Amazon is a pink river dolphin that occasionally turns into a man, but still retains the blowhole. You can still see the blowhole. So he wears a white hat and a white suit, and he goes around the Amazon partying. So anywhere where there's a big party along the Amazon River, the Boto may show up. And he is so attractive and so enticing that often women will find themselves pregnant with the Boto's child. And in rural Amazonia, Boto is listed on the birth certificate sometimes.
1: Will the baby be a baby dolphin?
8: The baby will not be dolphin-like, but there will be a call to be closer to the river. So the baby is likely to grow up and be a fisherman or want to be closer to the river. I love that story. I think that it's one of the best.
1: We'll come back in a moment with Pat Spain and take your phone calls as we talk about cryptids. Jump aboard. We'll be back.
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10: Update. President Trump is defending his deal with Russia for diesel fuel after it received criticism, saying in an online post that he made the right choice for the American people. Minnesota Congresswoman Ilhan Omar on social media is calling a federal raid of her Washington, D.C. home an attempt to target political enemies and weaponize federal law enforcement. The raid was reportedly in connection to an investigation into Omar's immigration paperwork. President Trump last night, while campaigning for Republicans in Ohio, repeatedly criticized the Democratic congresswoman.
11: And that Ilhan, somebody was asking me, I don't know what they're doing with it, but I can tell you this, she's a disaster. She comes in from a country without laws, without police, without military, without, all they do is shoot each other.
10: One person is dead and at least four injured in an incident aboard the Goliath roller coaster at Six Flags over Georgia. Scott Carr has the latest.
12: Officials at Six Flags have confirmed that one park visitor died in the incident Monday, that the Goliath had to be evacuated, and that the park was shut down. Neither they nor police in Cobb County, Georgia, have confirmed how the person died or what led to the accident. Several reports cite witnesses who say they saw a man fall from the coaster, which climbs to a height of 200 feet and reaches speeds of 70 miles an hour.
10: Pope Leo undergoes surgery today at Rome's Gemelli Hospital to remove an early stage growth from his lung. The 71-year-old pontiff says doctors recently discovered a nodule and that it was detected at a very early stage. Northwestern Medicine thoracic surgeon Dr. Samuel Kim says of most nodules on the lung,
13: so the reality is the majority of lung nodules out there, I say 95% of all the lung nodules are benign.
10: Tammy Trujillo says Pope Leo is speaking out against the death penalty.
14: In a social media post Saturday to mark World Day Against the Death Penalty, the pontiff said that justice can be met without capital punishment. His comments come after the War Department announced it planned to publicly live stream the firing squad.

0: Day beating the Chargers 23-17, but quarterback Bo Nix's performance has been criticized. Today, Coach Sean Payton was asked about Nix's confidence.
1: We're not giving levels of confidence grades right now on a Monday morning before a Thursday game. 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
0: The Broncos host the defending Super Bowl champion Seahawks Thursday night. That's the latest. I'm Gordon Scott.
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6: You know, America's produced like lots and lots of stuff. Just piles of stuff. The fact of the matter is all day long, every day, there are warehouses full of stuff getting just pushed off a cliff. All day, every day.
4: Betsy Ann Nagoski, who runs the Canary Records label.
6: A friend of mine said that what he loves is being the guy standing at the edge of the cliff, waving his arms, going, wait, no, let me look at those first before you throw them away. I think there might be some good stuff in there. I think there might be some stories. I don't think we should throw all those away yet.
4: We have a season, 10 episodes of stories from that realm, of things that were just barely saved, and in some cases, not saved at all. A bizarre tale of two infamous New Yorkers.
7: They booby-trapped their home and turned it into the shield fortress of ephemera.
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8: It's over. 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

land of America and the gateway to the West. Good morning, good evening, wherever you may be across the nation, around the world. I'm George Norrie, and this is Coast to Coast AM. Later tonight, the spirit world. Here's what's happening. One person has died, several others injured in an incident involving a Six Flags roller coaster Monday afternoon in Georgia. The incident took place at the Six Flags over Georgia, about 15 miles northwest of Atlanta. Detectives with department's major crime unit will investigate the incident. Officials not confirming yet how the person died or what caused the others to be injured. Several people wounded in another likely Houthi attack on Riyadh's King Khalid International Airport Saturday in Saudi Arabia. It's the third strike this week.

0: The gateway to Saudi Arabia's capital. Earlier attacks killed four people. Flights were canceled or diverted and airport operations suspended. With more on what's going on in the Middle East, here's Tom Danheiser. Tommy?
1: Well, George, Saudi Arabia's Civil Defense Agency has given the all clear to residents of Riyadh after the military announced the shootdown of incoming missiles fired by Yemen's Houthis towards the capital. One person has been killed and 12 others now wounded in the latest attack on Saudi Arabia's King Khalid International Airport. The foreign ministry says Iran is deeply concerned about developments in the Arabian Peninsula, adding the escalation will only benefit the Israeli regime. Meanwhile, U.S. President Donald Trump said he is considering joining Saudi Arabia in its retaliation against Tehran-backed Houthis in Yemen after a deadly attack on Riyadh's main airport. The Saudi General Authority of Civil Aviation said the attack on King Khalid International Airport in Riyadh on Saturday killed 12 people and injured 309 others. And the U.S.-Israeli-Iran war has triggered fresh security concerns in the United Kingdom after Prime Minister Andy Burnham said Iran's Islamic Revolutionary Guard Corps was almost certainly behind a suspected plot targeting RAF Fairford, a British airbase used by the U.S. military. George?
0: Thank you, Tom. Ukrainian President Zelensky says that Russia continued attacking Ukraine's energy structure despite President Donald Trump's announcement of what he called an immediate energy ceasefire, accusing Vladimir Putin of rejecting Washington's peace efforts and calling for greater pressure on Moscow. So-called smart eyeglasses equipped with cameras and microphones and sometimes hooked up directly to AI systems are already causing massive privacy and other concerns and are facing increasing bans around the world. Let's check in with our expert, Lauren Weinstein, to bring us up to date on this. Lauren, what's this one all about?
2: Well, remember back in 2013 when Google introduced Google Glass? It was a wonky headset with a strange-looking display over one eye, extremely expensive. And the consumer version only lasted a couple of years, though a more popular enterprise version was supported until a few years ago. Privacy was a big concern with Glass, given the integral camera. Now Google Glass looks like a dinosaur. The market is being flooded with far less expensive and far more capable products, generically called smart glasses, that typically look very much like an ordinary pair of not very fashionable eyeglasses. And these make the privacy problems of Google Glass look inconsequential by comparison. Meta, of course, traditionally a source of privacy concerns, is one of the leaders pushing this tech. In the UK, these smart glasses are now routinely called perv or pervert glasses, and the term seems to be catching on globally. It's easy to see why. While these glasses usually have a little indicator light to show the camera is on, users have become adept at enabling the camera while stopping that camera on indication from being seen, despite actions by some manufacturers who try to disable or otherwise prevent this. The list of ways in which smart glasses are being abused is long and growing longer every day, often linked directly to big tech AI systems. They're being used to cheat on tests, break rules in courtrooms, harass women in public via face identification systems, and much, much more. Bans against their use are popping up seemingly everywhere. Bathrooms, locker rooms, schools, courtrooms, restaurants, nightclubs, offices, security areas, and so on. Many of these bans and proposed bans are being ordered by governmental agencies at the city, state, or national levels around the world. Fundamentally, these devices are yet another example of those big tech billionaire CEOs shoving privacy invasive technology down our throats that we didn't ask for and that they must have known would be privacy nightmares. They just didn't care. This does fit their standard operating procedure. Very recently, OpenAI CEO Sam Altman said that the world should accept bad things happening in exchange for all the benefits of AI. Easy for him to say. And speaking of bad things, when it comes to privacy, Amazon apparently is equipping all of their delivery persons with smart glasses that will record and analyze everything they see all the time. It's ordinary people, not these CEOs, who suffer the consequences of these technologies. Any good such technologies might potentially do is wiped out by the abuses. It's important to understand that these billionaires live in an entirely different world than the rest of us and often seem to have what can only be called rather nutty views about the tech they're pushing. Anthropic just announced that they're updating their usage policies to prohibit users from forms of abusive or cruel behavior toward their Claude AI chatbot, as if you could hurt poor little Claude's feelings. These AI models don't have emotions. They don't even think, as we normally use that word. They can no more be offended than a loaf of moldy bread. Luckily, it appears that the privacy issues surrounding these pervert glasses have been quickly recognized. But whether attempts to control them will generally be successful is a more problematic question, because big tech will be doing everything they can, including leveraging their political connections, to avoid any controls and will be endeavoring to treat us, as usual, as their personal playthings.
0: Thank you, Lauren. We'll talk to you next week. Sleeping under 5 hours a night is supposed to take a toll on you, yet some people in a new study did exactly that night after night and showed no clear warning signs in their health. Others who logged a perfectly healthy-looking average quietly carried higher stress, worse moods, and elevated blood pressure. What separated the two groups wasn't how much they slept, it was how steady their sleep stayed from one night to the next. For years, sleep researchers have used 6 hours as the common cutoff for calling a night's sleep too short. But a new study from Singapore suggests that this one-size-fits-all line misses what's actually normal for any given person. The southern and northern torrid meteor showers will produce occasional bright, slow-moving meteors worldwide during October and November, with moon-free peaks this year. Looking forward to that. And here's our buddy Seth Shostak from the SETI Institute, the senior astronomer, to tell us what's going on in the universe. Hello, Seth.
3: Hey, George. You know, if you ask someone on the street what fills up outer space, I think most folks would answer nothing. I mean, space is empty, right? But if you had asked this question 150 years ago, if you're old enough to have been able to do that, you would have gotten a different answer, not just from the man on the street, but also from physicists and astronomers. They would claim that space is filled with a substance they called the luminous ether. I mean, this seemed perfectly reasonable at the time. It was known that light exhibited wave-like properties, and consequently, there must be something to which it was moving. Think about it. Sound is also a wave-like phenomenon, and it usually moves through air to reach our ears, through air. Okay, fair enough. But now consider light. What conducts light from, well, whatever you're looking at, to your eyes? Scientists used to think that there had to be something, some substance that did it, and they called it the ether. They felt pretty certain about the existence of this stuff, because after all, light does travel through space. You can see the moon, the planets, the stars, but that was presumably because space was filled with the ether. No ether, and the night sky would be totally dark. Okay, that sounds right, but sounding right in science is not a good argument. You need to prove it's true with an experiment. So 150 years ago, two American physicists, Albert Michelson and Edward Morley, worked on what eventually became known, became known as the Michelson-Morley experiment, but they were working at Case Western Reserve University in Cleveland, although it wasn't called that at the time. They devised a simple experiment to sniff out the luminiferous ether, hard to say. To their surprise, they didn't find it. Unlike sound waves, light didn't seem to need something to travel through. It's said that nature abhors a vacuum, but Michelson and Morley showed that most of nature is a vacuum. It's not filled with ether. Light from the boiling surface of the sun can cross the 93 million miles between the sun and your eyeballs without needing anything in between. No luminous ether necessary. Light and other electromagnetic waves like radio and television reach us from the stars and beyond without there being anything in space. The Michelson-Morley experiment was so transformative, it prompted a young physicist working in Germany, Albert Einstein, to develop his theory of relativity. That's one of the interesting things about science, George. It not only explains things, but sometimes it truly surprises us.
0: And nobody does it like you, Seth. Thank you so much. Up next, we're going cryptid hunting with biologist Pat Spain next on Coast to Coast AM.
4: Real people, real stories.
5: I had
4: had acute eczema. I had been to minimum of 3 different dermatologists. I have tried every cream and ointment that you can imagine. It was pretty miserable. So I started taking the Conivora, and at this point, I don't want to ever be without it. I don't want to go back there again.
5: Our little dog developed this lymph problem, but the chemotherapy lasted for 6 months. He started developing more lymph nodes that were swelled up. So I thought I'd just try Conivora. The lymph nodes started to go down, the swelling did. Then I took him into the vet to have him checked out, and there was no signs at all inside.
6: My cat had issues that developed in his eye, so my veterinarian said, you know what, let's go ahead and remove the eye. 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
0: And welcome back to Coast. George Norrie with you, wildlife biologist, biotech expert, television presenter, author, keynote speaker, and cryptozoologist Pat Spain is the great nephew of the legendary researcher Charles Fort. He has investigated unusual phenomena from the ocean depths to remote Amazonian villages and was named Cryptozoologist of the Year in 2023 for his incredible scientific approach to cryptid research and bringing his findings to a wider audience. One of his books includes A Living Dinosaur, On the Hunt in West Africa, or How I Avoided Prison but Was Outsmarted by a Snail. I love that title, Pat. Welcome back.
10: Thank you so much for having me.
0: How you been? What's new?
10: I've been busy. It's been good. Yeah. I'm launching a new YouTube show looking into Fortean phenomena, which I'm very excited about.
0: Oh, that's great. Now, how would people find it?
10: So it hasn't launched yet, but the best way is to follow me on Instagram. That's where I'll post all the updates and put everything on there. And I'm working with the folks from Creepy People Productions who do, Sons of Appalachia and a couple other shows like that.
0: Great name, Creepy People Productions. I love that.
10: Yeah, they're a lot of fun.
0: How did you get interested in marine biology and the strange cryptid world?
10: I have always been a marine biologist at heart. When I was a very, very young kid, the first time I saw the ocean, I was just in absolute awe, and I wanted to learn everything that I possibly could about it. So while other kids in my class were watching, Full House and all the different cartoons, I was getting everything I could from Jacques Cousteau and Sir David Attenborough. So that's always been my absolute fascination, is just with the mysteries of the ocean, and the strangest things that are down in the depths are what interested me the most. So I had a huge poster on my wall of the giant squid and of all the other strange creatures that were just being found in the early 80s.
0: How did you get in with the cryptid world? What would you say is the strangest experience you've had, Pat?
10: So with cryptids, just recently I went on my first Bigfoot expedition, which I've never, I've purposely stayed away from because I wanted to have that kind of unique experience. And I've got to say that I found some things that I was not expecting, but the strangest, that was the most recent, the strangest one that I've had is while I was in the while I was in the Amazon looking for the mapinguari, looking for evidence of the mapinguari. We're out in the middle of the night, in the middle of the rainforest, surrounded by everything you can think of that would be out there, super remote, right on the edge of uncontacted tribal territory. And we heard what I can only describe as a very low-pitched version of a sloth call. And the guides that we were with absolutely lost it. They said, we have to get back to the car. We have to leave. We can't come back here. And we said, what was that? And they said, nothing. Don't worry about it, but we have to go. And once we're out there, you know, you're in the middle of nowhere. You trust the guides with your life. So when they say you have to go, you go. And we hopped in the car, and I'm convinced that we heard the legendary mapinguari.
0: Wow. Were they were scared, weren't they?
10: They were, yes. I mean, you could see it in their face. You could see the fear. You could see the urgency that this was. And this was, you know, we go from joking, where you're constantly, you know, laughing and joking while we're on these shoots, from kind of joking around and goofing around and talking about all the dangers to all of a sudden, oh, no, this is serious. We need to get out of here right now.
0: What would this legendary creature look like, Pat?
10: So that depends on who you talk to. If you talk to people who are not in the area where it's seen, they'll tell you that it's this 25-foot beast with an eye in the middle of it, with one big eye and a mouth in the middle of its chest. They say that it has backwards feet. Its feet are turned backwards, so it leads people around in the wrong direction when you're in the forest. And it has the mouth and the chest is full of these jagged teeth that drip, you know, venom, and they give this horrible description of this monster. But then as you get closer to the areas where it's actually been seen and heard, and you talk to people who are from those regions, you talk to the indigenous tribes that live on the edges of the uncontacted territory, what they start to describe sounds a lot more reasonable. It's, you know, 6 to 8 feet. It has, instead of having a mouth in the middle of its chest, it has kind of a marking on its fur that is mouth-like. It has a very unusual shaped face and a very strong odor. And what really emerges is that this seems to be a description of what we know of giant ground sloths.
0: Let's talk about Bigfoot for a moment, if we can.
10: Sure.
0: A lot of people think it's extra-dimensional. Some people believe it's extra from another planet. What do you think?
10: So I have a very hard time with those kind of I always stand by the classic, you know, extreme claims require extreme evidence, and we don't have that evidence. So we have nothing concrete where we can say that this is extra dimensional or extra, you know, some kind of alien or something like that. We have nothing that would indicate that. We have no real evidence of that. So I tend to go with more of the flesh and blood creatures. That's more of my forte. That's what I went to school for, what I've grown up with, what I've learned, and what I work with. I work with things that can bite me. I'm fascinated by the potential of extraterrestrial and extra dimensional. I've done a lot of reading on quantum physics, and I have a massive amount of respect for people like Penrose and others, but it's just not my background. So I tend to go with the flesh and blood creature, and I don't think that any of the claims of Bigfoot really need those extra extraordinary claims, because there is the potential for a flesh and blood creature like people describe. I mean, we know that these type of animals did exist on Earth. We know that there were other human species that existed alongside modern day humans. There's some evidence that some of them lasted right up until just a couple thousand years ago, or even more recently. There's evidence in Indonesia that there was another species of human there until at least the 1920s. So we don't know enough about what Bigfoot is or isn't to say if it's another species of human or if it's a type of primate. But whatever, I think that you can get by with this being the potential for a normal, quote-unquote, creature.
0: But you do believe there is a Bigfoot out there somewhere?
10: I think there's the possibility of it. So I do think that there is. I think that in Sumatra, we likely have another hominid species that either was there very, very recently or is still there. I'm not entirely convinced that there is one in North America. I think that there is something that's causing these sightings, but I can't say whether this is a species of bear or a species of primate. Again, there just isn't enough evidence, but I think there's something to it. I know on this expedition that I did in Kentucky, I heard some things and I found some evidence that I was not expecting.
0: Why can't we catch one of these things, Pat?
10: Yeah, that's the million-dollar question, right? So I know that in the areas where this is most frequently seen, like the Pacific Northwest and some areas where it's very difficult to access, you just don't find dead large animals very often. Even ones that we know are there in absolute massive numbers, ones that don't have any type of burial rites or any type of ceremonies, burial ceremonies, ones that use trails. We just don't find large animals very often. So if we're talking about a primarily nocturnal creature that's not using trails and that exists in fairly small numbers, you know, you can have a sustainable population that's in a fairly small number, the chance of actually coming across one, especially if it's actively avoiding human contact, is slim. The chance of finding the evidence of one is slim. I think it could potentially stay hidden right up until 2026. Every year with drones and with camera traps and with the amount of cameras out there, it gets harder to make that justification, but I don't think we're at that point yet where it's impossible.
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1: We'll take your calls next hour with Pat Spain as we talk about cryptids. 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
1: And welcome back. George Norrie along with Pat Spain will take calls with Pat next hour on Coast to Coast. Pat, in your opinion, what is the definition of a cryptid?
7: So I fall by the Darren Naish, Dr. Naish version of this, where I think a cryptid is any creature that has not yet been given a scientific name. So that is a very broad definition. I think that what people tend to focus on are kind of the big sexy cryptids. Like you think about the Loch Ness Monster and Bigfoot.
8: Right.
7: But really, I do believe that there are millions of cryptids around the world, because it's any of these creatures that have not been given a scientific name yet. And I think the ones that are the most fascinating to me are the ones that are known locally. So every year there are new creatures discovered, and they all start as cryptids. And a lot of times the locals know about them. The locals can direct people to, there was a new cat species that made headlines just a couple months ago. The first new cat that's been discovered in I don't know how long, but the locals knew about it. They had described it. They had a local name for it. They could tell you about the habits of it, and they could direct the researchers right to it. So those are the ones that really, really interest me, because I think that's where we're going to make some excellent discoveries when we start truly listening to the people that live in the areas and that know this stuff is part of their everyday lives.
1: With these new discoveries, Pat, how long do you think these creatures were on the planet before they got noticed?
7: For as long as everything else has evolved, I think they've always been there. It's just been when Western science starts to pay attention and starts to look at them. The coelacanth is one of the best examples of this. So the coelacanth, you know, that's why Lauren Coleman and the Cryptozoology Museum use them as their kind of mascot, is the coelacanth. We knew about this from the fossil records. We knew coelacanths from, you know, before the dinosaurs. We knew from hundreds of millions of years ago, but thought that they had gone extinct. But the locals off of this, small nation in West Africa, I believe, had been finding them and eating them. They knew about these creatures. They knew that they weren't found very often. They knew they lived really, really deep. And it wasn't until a Western scientist was going through a fish market and saw one of these when he went, "That's a coelacanth. How is this possible?" And the locals said, "Oh yeah, they don't really taste that great, but you know, once in a while we find them," and directed them right to them, and they found a living population of coelacanth. And since then, we found another living population of coelacanths in Indonesia.
1: Your late uncle, great uncle Charles Ford, was one of a kind, was he not?
7: He was, absolutely. Yes, I am so fortunate to have that kind of connection. And I love the fact that I was reading his work before I realized that I was related to him.
1: How did you find out?
7: My grandmother. So my grandmother always used to think, you know, used to describe me as kind of the weird kid, which I own that very happily. I am the weird kid. I was always out in the woods catching snakes and spiders and raising them. I bred venomous spiders in the house. I raised every snake you can think of and all kinds of other creatures, mantises and everything all around the house. And my grandmother would just shake her head and go, "Oh, you're just like your Uncle Charlie." And I never knew who Uncle Charlie was. I thought Uncle Charlie was one of these, you know, amorphous family relatives, you know, who would come and visit once in a while. You'd see at big events. Never really gave it too much thought. And then when I was in high school, she saw me reading the Book of the Damned. Or no, I was in eighth grade. She saw me reading the Book of the Damned and came over and she said, "Patrick, that's your Uncle Charlie." I said, What do you mean?" She said, "Charles Fort, that's your Uncle Charlie." And she went in there in the back room of her house and brought out a couple of first editions of Charles Fort books signed by him and made out to different family members. I went, "What? How is this never come up? How did I not know this?" And it kind of became a great little connection for my grandmother and I.
1: My nickname used to be Captain Bizarre because I loved the weird stories.
7: Absolutely. Yep. That was always it. I was fascinated by the stranger side of nature. So I wanted to, you know, learn all about bats and about deep sea creatures and about cryptids. I was absolutely convinced that I saw a Bigfoot in my yard one day when I was about 9 years old in the backyard. And it turned out that it was my uncle on his way to the pool to go swimming.
1: You've been injured by an animal before, haven't you?
7: Oh, quite a few. I have scars all over my body from every... I've been bitten and stung by just about everything you can think of.
1: What is one of the worst attacks you've ever had?
7: I'd say the worst that I had was a rabid raccoon.
1: What happened?
7: I was living down in Maryland doing marine bio research. I was working on an oyster hatchery. And I'd been working there, and I have tons of scars from the oysters. Oysters, you don't think of them because they don't move too much, but those shells are sharp. When you're carrying 75 bags of oysters and you're in a bathing suit, there's a lot you got to worry about. But I'd been working with oysters all morning, and my friends and I had been having a water fight. So just, you know, kids being 21-year-olds, we were goofing around and just having fun. And I was on a break from work, so I was laying on a picnic table reading a book. And I heard a noise, and I was convinced that it was one of my friends sneaking up on me. So I threw the book and yelled, "Ha!" Thinking that I'd caught them and I'd scare them. And then I just saw a set of teeth jumping at my face. So I put my arm up to block, and this huge raccoon just latched onto my left arm. And I could feel the teeth go in, and they got stuck in the bone of my arm. So I lifted it up and I started screaming, and I don't know why, but I started yelling, "You're not biting me. Why would you bite me? I love animals. Why are you?" And this thing is snarling and shaking its head, and there's spit and foam and blood flying everywhere. And it's really pulling hard. And because its teeth are embedded in my arm, it just can't let go. So I smacked it against the picnic table a few times. I kind of like did this chicken wing with my arm, hitting it against the picnic table, finally got it to drop. And then it's staring at me. So the two of us are just looking at each other, and I can see the foam. I can see that it's staggering. So I kicked it a couple times and got it to stagger off into the woods. And then my friends who were around, they started to come towards me. You know, they were horrified at what they had just seen. And I said, no, like, everybody stay back. That thing was rabid. I'm pretty sure that, you know, if someone can drive me to the hospital, I'd appreciate it. And they all just froze. And I was like, and you can laugh at me now. Like, I'm okay.
1: Did you get a series of shots?
7: Oh, yeah. Yeah, absolutely. So they rushed me to the hospital. You know, they tossed me all the supplies. So I bandage up my own arm. I'm, you know, pouring blood. Then they get me to the hospital. And when I get there, it was the first raccoon attack that the hospital had seen. And it was the nurse's first day on the job. So the doctor comes in and he's like, "Okay, Pat, you're going to get this whole series of shots. How are you with needles?" I'm like, "Yeah, I'll be all right." So they give me like 4 shots in one arm, 4 shots in another arm, a couple shots in each butt cheek, a couple shots in each thigh, and then they have to give you a shot in each bite mark. So they have to, the shots are hot pink. It's a hot pink liquid, and they have to put it into the bite mark and then rotate the needle around so it covers the entire bite. Yeah, that's exactly it. So as they're doing that, this is, you know, 14 or 15 shots that day. And as they're doing it, as they're rotating the shot around, they're hitting the bone because the wounds were so deep. And I'm kind of flinching. I'm just like, ugh. And then the nurse started crying because she felt bad that she was hurting me. So I was patting her on the back going, "You're doing a great job. It's okay. Just keep going with this. Try not to hit the bone." But, you know, I really felt for them, and it was just a ridiculous situation. And then I had to go back the next day and get another series, and I had to go back 2 weeks later, and it lasted for about 3 months where I had to get all these shots. But I didn't die. I mean, rabies is 100% fatal. So I am very fortunate that that technology was there, and I live in an area where it was available. And yeah, consider myself really lucky to have survived that. And
1: were you positive for rabies though?
7: It's a preventative. So what they do is they give you these shots to prevent you from ever getting rabies. They were positive that the animal was rabid that had attacked me. And if I hadn't gotten these prophylactic shots, I absolutely would have died.
1: Go ahead.
7: Oh, no, yeah, there's no doubt because rabies is 100% fatal. There's only one person in history that's ever survived rabies, and they were absolutely decimated their brain. They were, they did technically survive, but it is not a life that people would recognize.
1: Wow. What is the one cryptid you would love to discover that you haven't yet?
7: the deep ocean is really what fascinates me the most. So I would say that, you know, it's hard. I always kind of divide things into the ocean and the land. Like people ask me my favorite animal. In the ocean, it's the giant squid. On land, it's the three-fingered sloth. I got to do cryptids the same. So if we were to find one land cryptid, it would be any of the hominids, any of the hairy hominids. To find a living human relative, a living, you know, other human species, I think would just absolutely blow away what we know about philosophy. It would, you know, be fascinating from a philosophical, religious, evolutionary perspective, all things. It would be so interesting. And in the ocean, it would be any of the sea serpents. I love the sea serpent legends. And I truly think that there is the possibility to have a large undiscovered creature still at the bottom of the ocean.
1: Now, you wrote 6 books almost simultaneously, didn't you?
7: I did, yeah. It was not on purpose. I was working for years on this one book that I thought would be kind of funny travel stories from around the world, just the ridiculous situations that you find yourself in with some cryptozoology mixed in. And I found a number of publishers that were interested, but they wanted me to make them very serious. They wanted these to be either serious scientific inquiries or, you know, kind of personal accounts of survival. And I was more interested in having, you know, telling some funny stories. So I finally found a publishing company that saw the vision that I had, and they agreed with this, and they said, okay, let's take a look at the book. And a couple months later, they got back to me and said, this is way too long. And I said, I know. You know, and they said, but we don't want to edit it. What do you think about writing more and turning this into a series? I said, well, how many books are you thinking? Thinking maybe 2 or 3. And they said, well, we broke it down and we think you could do 6 books. I went, oh, okay. So that became my COVID project, is taking the one book that I'd written and turning it into a 6-book series.
1: You talked about a cat earlier. Was it like a jaguar, a black one, or what kind of cat was it?
7: Which cat was that? So there's a number of different cryptid cat species. Oh, the new species of cat that was just found.
1: Right.
7: It's a smaller species that they found that's similar to a like a clouded leopard or something. So one of the, like, a little bit larger than a house cat, but not one of the, you know, big cats, but one of the new wild cat species that was found.
1: Have you heard anything about a black cat with red eyes?
7: I have, yeah. So I've seen a lot of those accounts, especially from England and in places in Europe where they have these mystery cat sightings. And I think that the mystery cats are always fascinating to me because usually when people send in photos, and I've experienced this, when you see a house cat in a field, it can look so much larger than it is. And you can really get the impression that this is something different. Now, with that said, I have also seen a mountain lion far outside of their range, and I know that it was a mountain lion. And I know that there are mountain lions in places where people say that they aren't. The black cats are interesting because when we think about, you know, panthers, black panthers are kind of the classic. There's nothing, there are no panthers. There's no animal that's a panther. The classic black panther is a melanistic version of a known type of cat, like either a jaguar, a mountain lion, or a leopard. Generally, it's one of those three, but it could be any other species of big cat as well. So just like we know about albinism and leucistic animals, where they appear white, melanistic animals appear black. They just show the black color variation that they have. They produce an excess of that. But if you got really, really close on those leopards or jaguars, you would still see the spots. You wouldn't see the spots on a black mountain lion. And we do know that those exist. So I think that the black cats are really interesting. And the red eyes is almost certainly the membrane behind the eye that reflects light. You know, bears classically have a red eye shine. So the red eyes are almost certainly that eye shine that people are seeing when a light is shined in there and you see that. Interestingly, humans don't have that, but babies, we do have that when we're babies. Babies do show eye shine, and it gradually goes away as we get older. which I always thought was cool. And that could explain some of the Bigfoot stuff with eyeshine. But the black cats, I think it's likely either a melanistic version of a big cat that people are seeing, or it's a house cat that's mistaken identity.
1: What would you say, Pat, with all the cryptids that you've heard about or talked about, might be the strangest of all of them?
7: Oh, man. I mean, there's some really, really wild stories. There's the, all the stuff about the little gremlins and things like that. And it even gets into some of the Christmas stories, like the Yule Lads. Some people will include from Sweden. Some people will include those in cryptid lore. And the Yule Cat is another one that people will include in cryptid lore. Krampus, anything like that. So there's a lot of those really fascinating stories that are, clearly some kind of cultural, meant to tell a story, meant to tell a relic. But I think my favorite is the Boto. So the Boto from Amazon is a pink river dolphin that occasionally turns into a man, but still retains the blowhole. You can still see the blowhole. So he wears a white hat and a white suit, and he goes around to Amazon partying. So anywhere where there's a big party along the Amazon River, the Boto may show up. And he is so attractive and so enticing that often women will find themselves pregnant with the Boto's child. And in rural Amazonia, Boto is listed on the birth certificate sometimes.
1: Will the baby be a baby dolphin?
7: The baby will not be dolphin-like, but there will be a call to be closer to the river. So the baby is likely to grow up and be a fisherman or want to be closer to the river. And I love that story. I think that it's one of the best.
1: We'll come back in a moment with Pat Spain and take your phone calls as we talk about cryptids. Jump aboard. We'll be back.
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4: Gulf Coast is finally getting a break from tropical storms with no active tropical cyclones in the Gulf or the Atlantic. Florida and the central Gulf Coast remain warm with scattered showers a possibility. Across Texas and the southern plains, thunderstorms could bring locally heavy rain and gusty winds, especially in the Texas Panhandle. The Midwest sees a mix of clouds and sunshine with cooler fall air across the Great Lakes. The Northeast, meanwhile, stays seasonably cool with temperatures in the 50s and 60s. Temperatures have dropped as well in California with possible showers in some of the inland areas. Los Angeles will reach the 70s while San Francisco stays mainly in the 60s. And the Pacific Northwest remains unsettled with clouds and scattered showers and highs in the 50s and 60s. The Southwest is turning cooler and unsettled with Phoenix topping out in the low 80s with showers or a thunderstorm possible. Las Vegas is much cooler with a chance of showers and temperatures only in the mid 60s. Hawaii, meanwhile, remains warm with trade wind showers and temperatures in the mid-80s. That's your national forecast. I'm Tammy Trujillo.
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6: President Trump travels to Alaska today as he stumps for Republicans ahead of the midterm elections. Last night in Youngstown, Ohio, he warned a crowd against Democrats taking over the House and Senate.
7: The radical left maniacs, they took the name Columbus, Christopher Columbus, away, and they're a disgrace. And we have to win because we have to keep winning because they'll do it again.
6: The president later today will join Senator Dan Sullivan for a rally in Wasilla, Alaska. A federal search of the home of Representative Ilhan Omar in Washington, D.C. is facing criticism from New York City Mayor Zohran Mamdani. He argues that her citizenship should not be used against her because of her political views. A DOJ spokesperson tells News Nation that the action was part of an ongoing federal criminal investigation. Pope Leo is having an early stage growth removed from his lung during surgery today at a hospital in Rome. Well wishes are being offered from worshipers at St. Patrick's Cathedral in New York.
8: We are with him and we are praying for him like he does for us.
6: And at the Vatican.
9: As practicing Catholics, we keep him in our prayers and hope that he is okay.
6: Pope Leo says doctors recently discovered the nodule in his lung. Actress Selma Blair is free on bond after being arraigned in a New York courtroom following a mid-air incident on a Delta flight. Mark Mayfield has details.
10: Blair is facing assault charges after an alleged altercation Sunday night while the actress was flying from Los Angeles to Kennedy International Airport. She's accused of punching one flight attendant and biting another when they stopped her from opening the plane's door mid-flight. Blair was arrested after the flight landed at JFK and was taken to a hospital. She was released on bond Monday night with her next court hearing set for January.
6: Nashville drivers should prepare for a major shutdown on I-65 this weekend. TDOT plans to close both directions of 65 starting Friday night between the I-40 and I-440 interchanges to demolish a bridge. The Bills edged the Rams 37-34 in overtime on Monday Night Football from Inglewood to close out Week 5. I'm Jennifer Kuiper.
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13: White victim, female, pretty, wealthy.
12: A white woman's murder shocks the city. A black man from the projects comes forward with information about the case.
14: He says the police are his friends.
12: But out of nowhere, he goes from star witness to prime suspect.
14: And then that's it. They turn on him.
12: The system.

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5: Colorado health officials are urging people to get vaccinated against the flu virus now. State epidemiologist Dr. Rachel Herlihy.
6: Here in Colorado, and actually in several states in the western part of the U.S., we are seeing an earlier than usual influenza season. And if you look at our numbers and a number of indicators that we track for influenza, it looks like we're about a month ahead of schedule for the flu.
5: Dr. Herlihy says everyone 6 months and older should get the shot. President Trump has announced that Cleveland, Ohio will be the home of a new submarine repair center. The president made the announcement during a rally with supporters in Youngstown. Meta is calling its new AI models its most capable yet. The company launched Muse Wonder and Muse Wonderful yesterday in an effort to compete with industry leaders like OpenAI and Anthropic. CEO Mark Zuckerberg has promised to spend billions in the race to catch up. A change in Jacksonville, Florida city code could lead to more residents growing their own food. The city council will meet today to discuss a bill that would formally recognize urban gardens. A jersey worn by NBA legend Michael Jordan during the 1998 NBA Finals is changing hands at a record price. Tammy Trujillo has details.
7: Hunt Auctions says the red Chicago Bulls jersey worn by Jordan during Game 2 was purchased for $14 million by a Miami real estate investor. That's the highest known price ever paid for a piece of basketball memorabilia and the third Jordan-worn jersey from the Last Dance Finals to reach more than $10 million.
5: The Guardians are ahead in the American League Championship Series. The team took down the Rays 7-3 in Game 1 from St. Pete. Guardians first baseman Nathaniel Lowe says the entire lineup impacted the game.
8: It's the best, you know. That's the quickest lane to scoring runs, so that's where you can go out there and do your best work. It's hard to hit solo homers and win games.
5: The Tampa Bay Rays will try to draw even when Game 2 takes place at Tropicana Field today. I'm Jennifer Kuiper.
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1: Raid on a lawmaker's home. Good morning, I'm Gordon Deal, along with Nicole Murray, on this Tuesday, October 13th. Glad you could be with us. Here's what we have for you this hour.
2: Federal agents have searched the home of Minnesota Congresswoman Ilhan Omar weeks before the election. Hear why.
1: The energy ceasefire declared by President Trump is apparently being ignored by Russia. We'll have an update.
2: Lack of a verification code may have cost valuable minutes as Tennessee first responders tried to help in a bungled execution.
1: And how sports betting has become America's new pastime.
3: Putting that number together, it even seems like it's going to be over $300 billion. So we're now more than double, essentially, what we're spending on the pastimes that, you know, give us life. It seems like we're just working and gambling all day.
1: Katerina Gioino at Fortune on the billions spent on sports bets that exceeds what we spend on movies and music. So much for the energy ceasefire announced by President Trump on Truth Social. Ukrainian President Volodymyr Zelensky said yesterday that Russia has hit at least six energy targets during deadly airstrikes. Under pressure over high energy prices ahead of midterm elections next month, Trump blindsided Kyiv and its European allies over the weekend by declaring that Ukraine and Russia had agreed not to hit each other's energy systems. In earlier comments by video to a conference in Poland, Zelensky identified two of the targets as a gas facility and a gas station, both hit by Russian drones.
4: An energy ceasefire and other steps to reduce escalation and guarantee security are truly needed here in reality, not just on Truth Social.
1: Trump announced the purported energy ceasefire days after unveiling a deal.

0: to buy diesel from Russia, which Zelensky has criticized as providing revenue for Russia's war machine. Trump's envoys told Ukrainian officials last week that the deal sought to draw Russia back to talks on ending the war. Agents from Immigration and Customs Enforcement have conducted a raid on the Washington, D.C. home of Minnesota Congresswoman Ilhan Omar. CBS News says the investigation centers on Omar's immigration paperwork. The documents in question date back to her childhood in Somalia, involving paperwork completed by her late father when she was a child. The report says investigators are examining potential allegations of false statements and immigration fraud. Reaction from President Trump before he hopped on a plane for a rally in Ohio.
1: I've always found them to be totally crooked personally, but that has nothing to do with me. I think she's a terrible person, just a complainer.
0: Homeland Security Secretary Mark Wayne Mullen told a podcaster recently that there was a continuing federal probe into Omar, who he claims married her brother to try to bring him into the United States. That is a claim Omar has denied for years. Omar's office called the raid an outrageous abuse of power and an unprecedented escalation in the weaponization of law enforcement to target political enemies. Emergency help for death row inmate Krista Pike was apparently delayed by confusion among first responders and Tennessee prison officials following her botched execution last month. 911 dispatch calls were first obtained by the Associated Press. Here's this morning's Mike Gavin.
2: The recordings show that precious minutes ticked away as officials and responders tried to figure out whether a request for emergency help in the execution chamber was legit. The dispatcher asked for a verification code, which the caller did not have. The Department of Emergency Communications released several other calls between the agency and Nashville Fire Department, Metropolitan Nashville Police Department, and others as it tried to confirm the prison emergency. It was about half an hour before prison officials affirmed it was legitimate and began letting in responders through prison gates. Gordon.
0: Thank you, Mike. The 50-year-old Pike was initially on a ventilator following the execution attempt before regaining consciousness nearly a week later. Her attorneys say she has since been released from the hospital and transferred back to prison. If you've missed anything from today's show, by the way, you can always catch a podcast. It's available every day on Apple, Google, Spotify, or wherever you get your podcasts. 11 minutes now after the hour on This Morning, America's First News. 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
1: Thanks for spending time with us. Welcome into Tuesday. The spike in mortgage rates to higher than 7.5% has made an uncomfortable housing market even more uncomfortable. Reasons for the recent jump from Zach Halashak, economics reporter at the Washington Examiner. Zach, take us through it.
2: Yeah, it's risen quite a bit recently, and it's not a good thing for someone who wants to go out and buy a house right now. If you recall, around the start of the year before the war in Iran, interest or mortgage rates were somewhere around 6%, a little above that. And now I just checked before we got on the phone, and it's up to 7.6%, which is very high. And it spiked really quickly. I believe it was the fastest rate of growth for mortgage rates in a couple years. There's a few different things driving this. One is the 10-year bond yield is up. And that's in response to concerns about the long-term health of the economy, but also, again, inflation concerns with the war in Iran. You also just saw the Fed hike interest rates for the first time in a very long time, and that's putting more upward pressure on mortgage rates as well. Interestingly, I talked to some people, and the big question I had is this have room to run? Is this going to keep going up? Are we going to expect this to fall? And the answers are kind of all over the board. Some folks seem to think that we've kind of reached the zenith and we might see a little bit of declines in the coming year or so. Others said there is more room to run with concerns about the $40 trillion debt and deficits and fiscal stability. But I didn't really talk to anyone who said they expected to fall below 7% in the next year or so. So again, just not great news for the housing market.
1: Boy, so that said, are we in a housing crisis?
2: I think it depends on who you ask. I think it could get to that level, and some would say it would get to that level if mortgage rates keep going up. So what happens when mortgage rates go up like this? You see home buying slowing. It's already a buyer's market. It's hard for people to sell their houses just because of these higher rates. There's not as much demand for housing. And I was talking to one individual who is an expert in the housing markets, and he was saying at the start of the year, there was a ton of buyer activity when rates were around 6%. And in the past few weeks, it's really dramatically slowed. And the more it goes up, the more it slows. It's a complicated picture, but it's not a good situation for the housing market in any sense.
1: We're speaking with Zach Halashak, economics reporter at the Washington Examiner. The story is called Spike in Mortgage Rates Compounds Inflation and Debt Woes. You said, too, you touched on it earlier, the national debt now at $40 trillion. It's a psychological milestone. However, it does have an impact here, right? Explain how that works with regards to mortgage rates.
2: Yeah, it sends the longer-term treasuries up. It basically signals that the investors are signaling that they have concerns for the longer-term fiscal health of the country. Obviously, we've been running deficits, the debt's increasing. And again, like you said, it is a psychological milestone, that $40 trillion mark. And I think it kind of sparked a little bit of panic among people, among investors. I think one thing, I don't know if it was in the story, but I've talked to some people, a thing that would be good for yields would be if there was an actual concerted effort by Congress or by the president or a combination of the both to actually start trying to drive down the debt and deficits, maybe through something like a bipartisan fiscal commission where you'd have both parties come together and try to come up with solutions, be they like cutting certain programs, stabilizing Social Security, or even raising revenues, doing something to kind of close that gap, or at least just show that they're working on it all. But again, in a little bit of a pessimistic note, very few people think that that will happen in the next year or so, just because of the politics at play. I think it's going to take a lot more pressure from the public to really start see Congress taking this issue very seriously and trying to do something to start stabilizing the country's fiscal health.
1: Boy, I hate to reference it as low-hanging fruit, but would ending the war in Iran or, more freely opening up the Strait of Hormuz solve things? Or not solve things, but at least indirectly start bringing mortgage rates down with gas prices in theory going lower?
2: Yeah, 100%. It would help.
1: Thanks, Zach. Zach Halashak, economics reporter at the Washington Examiner. 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
3: And now, the three big things you need to know. Number one.
4: Ukrainian President Volodymyr Zelensky says that Russia has hit at least 6 energy targets during deadly airstrikes across Ukraine, despite President Trump announcing an energy ceasefire between the two countries.
5: If Russia wants us to stop our long-range strikes against its oil refineries and oil exports, then Russia must stop its strikes against our energy system.
4: On a related note, several Republicans are condemning Trump's deal with Vladimir Putin to import Russian diesel into the U.S., saying the sanctions are designed to economically isolate Russia.
3: Number two.
4: Federal agents have searched the Washington, D.C. home of Minnesota Congresswoman Ilhan Omar as part of an investigation into her immigration paperwork. President Trump, when asked about the raid.
6: She comes into our country and she says, I have a constitutional right. She's got a constitutional right. She's telling us about the Constitution. And she comes from one of the worst countries anywhere on the planet.
4: Omar's office has criticized the search, saying Trump is targeting his political enemies.
3: Number three.
4: A man has died after falling off a roller coaster at Six Flags over Georgia yesterday. Cassidy Delancey describes what she saw.
7: A man slips out of his seat and he turns sideways and he's flipping in the air. He comes down, he slams down on our cart.
4: The Cobb County Police Department said several others were also injured. Actress Selma Blair, who is accused of being physically abusive on a weekend flight and kicking an officer who took her to the hospital and a nurse after, has been arraigned in New York City on 2 counts of assault. Governor Ron DeSantis said power is expected to be restored to Florida customers impacted by Hurricane Isaias later today.
8: But I think between FPL and the co-ops, you know, they feel really good about the progress they're making and they're going to keep working.
4: More than 62,000 Florida customers were without power this morning. Pharmaceutical companies Eli Lilly and Novo Nordisk said weight loss drugs can slow biological aging by 2 to 3 years.
1: Wow. Get younger, get thinner now?
4: Yeah, basically.
1: Oh, man.
4: A lot of people are doubting this, though, online.
1: Whoa.
4: A little skeptical, if you will.
1: I think we need some time for this to develop.
4: Yes.
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0: Thanks for being with us. Cocoa prices have dropped from a record high in 2024, but retail chocolate prices are still high. What can we expect for Halloween candy? Here's Betty Lynn Fisher, consumer reporter at USA Today. Betty, what's going on?
1: Yeah, so you know, there's something maybe a little scary in those trick-or-treat bags, or rather lack of something, which is chocolate. You know, the chocolate prices have actually, or cocoa prices, have actually dropped from a record high of numbers in 2024, but retail chocolate prices are still high. You know, some experts are saying that, you know, because of that, there's going to be probably less chocolate that's going to be handed out this year.
0: Wow, so if the price of cocoa has come down, why is that the retail prices of chocolate have not followed?
1: So the manufacturers are that have made the chocolate for this year were buying those last year when the prices were still high. And so that has not translated yet to lower prices. The prices of cocoa also are, you know, again, while they're starting to show early signs of stabilization, according to David Branch, sector manager for Wells Fargo Agri-Food Institute, they're really reliant or they stem changes. You know, these are changes in weather patterns in Western Africa, but it still remains an ongoing weather risk.
0: Oh, wow. All right. So what does that mean for us as consumers, say? Are we going to buy more lollipops and Smarties instead of chocolate? Like, is that how we're going to manage this? What are the anticipations or expectations?
1: Probably, yeah. Chocolate's kind of that premium treat. So, you know, the bags that you're going to buy probably are smaller, don't have as much. And then people, you know, because you want to have that full basket of candy to hand out to kids, you're probably going to be, adding more, like you said, gummies, lollipops, other things besides chocolate.
0: We're speaking with Betty Lynn Fisher, consumer reporter at USA Today. The story is called Why You Might Find Less Chocolate in Your Halloween Bag. It's a reference to cocoa prices higher than usual, at least when candy makers bought the cocoa last year. Explain, I guess, Halloween more broadly. Are we still going to spend as much?
1: It looks like, you know, Halloween is still, in terms of beyond just the trick-or-treating and buying candy, in terms of decorations and parties, it's still a big holiday for people. According to the National Retail Federation, they're estimating that consumers will spend $13.5 billion this year, up from $13.1 billion in Halloween-related activities. Similarly, PwC did a similar survey and they also said that people are looking to kind of enjoy the holiday.
0: Any indication that we're going so far as to say throwing healthier options in children's goodies bags this year?
1: Yeah, the PwC study did find that, you know, as people are becoming more health conscious, they're making some of those decisions for parties and for, moderating candy or treat intake due to weight, blood sugar, or metabolic health goals. But really, bottom line, it still depends upon, you know, the reveler or who wants to buy the candy and hand it out.
0: Thanks, Betty. Betty Lynn Fisher, consumer reporter at USA Today. 30 minutes now after the hour on This Morning, America's First News.

0: Minnesota.
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0: This is America's First News, preparing you for the day ahead with headlines and in-depth analysis. This Morning with Gordon Deal.
1: Thanks for spending time with us. Welcome into Tuesday, October 13th. Gordon Deal with Nicole Murray. Some of our top stories and headlines. Feds raid the home of Minnesota Congresswoman Ilhan Omar. Russia apparently ignoring the energy ceasefire. A man has died after falling off a roller coaster at a Six Flags outside Atlanta. 911 calls suggest notable delays in getting help to a lethal injection survivor in Tennessee. Trump hints that Kimberly Guilfoyle's job may be in jeopardy as ambassador to Greece amid allegations of misconduct. Bills over the Rams in Monday Night Football, and a whole family works aboard the same KLM flight from Amsterdam. That story in about 20 minutes. Americans spent more on sports bets last year than on movies, music, and museums combined. And the industry taking a growing share of that money isn't a sports book at all. In 2025, Americans placed roughly $166 billion in bets on sporting events. Here's Katerina Gioino, news editor at Fortune. Katerina, what have you found?
2: Yeah, I mean, for the first time ever, we've seen $166 million being used by being waged by Americans on sports betting. And obviously, we can talk about the decline of movie theaters, the decline of people going and reading, let's say, or going to concerts and anything that we used to spend our times on, right? Now, overall, I did the math, and that came up to well below what Americans have spent and waged on sports betting within 2025. And I spoke to a few economists. They said that number is even bigger, right? Because that's just legal sports betting. What you and I do in our off hours on Saturday nights watching the Knicks games, that's different. And that's even more of a bigger gap.
1: Jeez. All right. So this $166 billion, this encompasses prediction markets or just traditional like sports gambling on FanDuel or something?
2: No, it's just traditional markets. It excludes prediction markets.
1: Wow.
2: So, yeah, and that's, again, putting that number together, it even seems like it's going to be over $300 billion. So we're now more than double, essentially, what we're spending on the pastimes that, you know, gave us life. It seems like we're just working and gambling all day.
1: Wow. Who's losing out on this, or which industries are losing out?
2: I mean, like the very quick, you know, answer is obviously people aren't going to movies. So like the whole Hollywood industry, people aren't going to museums, all the curators, everyone who goes and reads books, goes to concerts. That's one. But two, more importantly, it is also like traditional casinos, traditional sports books, let's say. They're also trying to fight from a cannibalization of the very same laws that they use to skirt around the rules in the first place. That's one. And then two, more importantly, it is just people in general, right? You spend less money going to the movies. That means you spend less money on, let's say, drinks after the movies. You spend less money going to a concert. That means you spend less money on the restaurant you go right before the concert.
1: We're speaking with Katerina Gioino, news editor at Fortune. The story is called Sports Betting is America's New Pastime, and it's bigger than movies, music, and museums together as Americans wage a whopping $166 billion on bets. I thought it was interesting, too. You said that this has kind of uncovered a new demographic.
2: Yeah, of course, right? Like you're having people who maybe would never have gambled in their lives, and now they're thinking, well, it's not gambling so much so as a prediction, let's say, with prediction markets, or it's a skill-based issue, which is very much so teetering on like a borderline question of, oh, I can win because I know everything about sports. I don't go to the casino because that's all luck. So people, we are starting to see a big shift in the demographic of people who were vehemently against gambling, and now they're saying, well, you know, I know everything there is to know about OG Anunoby. I can now bet on this.
1: And so that has spurred legal fights, though, between, say, the prediction markets and online gambling.
2: Correct. Yes. And so, I mean, like one of the bigger issues here is like when you look at these, again, both, honestly, online gambling, like DraftKings, let's say FanDuel, and also prediction markets, they offer you the word free, right? They offer you a free $50 bet for your first bet. And so now you're incentivized to bet more because you're not going to technically lose anything, let's say. And now we have these two kind of, let's say, like gambling websites or prediction websites and betting arenas suing each other as they're also facing outside pressure from casinos, from the traditional brick and mortar gambling places, because they are cannibalizing each other. And there are laws of, is it betting or is it just a prediction of betting, for example.
1: Mm. How about some of the credit card data with regards to who's kind of using that to fund this habit?
2: Oh, yeah. I mean, like, there was a recent New York Fed study, right, that found that millennials and Gen Z have been actually delinquent more at greater rates than other states that don't have sports betting. And the, you know, the researchers from the New York Fed, they said this in theory says that some bettors are giving the, you know, their habit of gambling or like financing it through credit card debt, which is an insane amount to think about. In fact, they even found that a quarter of the sports bettors say they can't even control their gambling and they're scared that their credit card use will enable that even more.
1: Thanks, Katerina. Katerina Gioino, news editor at Fortune. Hey, if you've missed anything from today's show, there's an easy way to catch up. Just tell Alexa, Siri, or Google to play This Morning with Gordon Deal. 20 minutes now in front of the hour. Coming up next, a disastrous attempt at a personalized birthday cake featuring Fudgy the Whale.
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14: President Trump says he's looking into firing Ambassador Kimberly Guilfoyle following allegations of misconduct. Scott Carr has more from Washington.
15: Speaking with reporters Monday, President Trump said he was not happy with the ex-fiancée of Donald Trump Jr., now the U.S. ambassador to Greece, after it was reported last week by the Wall Street Journal Guilfoyle had asked major Trump donor Eric Dieters to pay a $100,000 credit card bill via wire transfer to avoid a paper trail. Dieters was the organizer of the conservative-themed Freedom Fest in Kentucky, canceled this year after disappointing VIP ticket sales.
14: And President Trump was in Ohio Monday night as he continues to stump for Republicans ahead of the midterm election. While speaking to a crowd in Youngstown, Trump warned against Democrats taking over the House and Senate, calling them left-wing lunatics who would drive up prices and roll back his accomplishments. Trump appeared with Senator John Husted, the incumbent, who's facing a close challenge from former Democratic Senator Sherrod Brown. That's politics. I'm Mark Mayfield.
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0: spending time with us. Welcome into Tuesday. It is time now for the Mic Drop with this morning's Mike Gavin.
1: Good morning. Well, you know, we can't resist a good "you had only one job" story, and this is a fun one. A woman in New York City ordered a birthday cake for her husband, which ended up being a whale of a fail. Chelsea Kern posted about the incident on Threads, and it's been seen over 10 million times. In the post are two pictures, one of the receipt from Carvel with the ordering instructions, and then one of the cake that she actually got. What Chelsea attempted to ask for was the word "run" written on the Fudgy the Whale cake in large type in all caps with pink icing with a creepy, spooky kind of Halloween vibe to it. Whoever filled the order obviously took Chelsea's instructions too literally. And the inscription on the cake reads, "Run, see big, all caps, creepy if possible." The kick in the pants was the misspelling of "possible" as "possible," which means not only was the inscription wrong, but it was also misspelled. This apparently happens a lot, as the comments were filled with people who posted their own cake fails.
0: What? I lost track of the amount of things that happened here. Oh my goodness. Yeah,
1: basically, the person just, the instructions, you know, sort of as written, just kind of took them verbatim and just put them right on the cake.
0: I'm following along the script that you gave me here, and you said on the cake it read "run C B I G C big."
1: Yeah.
0: And then I looked at the picture you sent me. The C is the parentheses.
1: Right. Which they've
0: put that on
1: up
0: the
1: too.
0: Cake.
1: And yeah, and actually wrote it kind of as C. It didn't even look like parentheses on the cake. It just looked like C.
0: Yeah.
1: They must have thought it was a big capital C.
0: That is unbelievable. Like, no, like, you know, ask follow-up questions to the person who places the order? Like, this is not a thing?
1: This is what happens in our world of no human interaction. Oh. This was obviously done online, and the person just took it and just ran with it verbatim. But this is what happens when we don't talk to people, Gordon, anymore.
0: Oh, my goodness.
1: And not only is New York City home to epic cake fails, but it's also tops in another unfortunate category: rat infestation. Terminix, the pest control company, has released its annual list of the 10 most rodent infested cities in the Big Apple. Not surprisingly, comes out on top. Los Angeles and Philadelphia were number 2 and number 3. The rest of the top 10 includes returning cities like Houston, Chicago, Washington, D.C., Boston, and Dallas. But there was a new city cracking the top 10 this year. Congratulations to Detroit for making the list, moving up one spot from number 11 to 10. Terminix said all the cities on this list share three common factors: large populations, abundant food sources, and plenty of places for rodents to hide.
0: I was thinking about that, the list of reasons. I think they'd also include train stations, which would be a place for rodents to hide, I guess.
1: Yes, that also helps.
0: And I think all those cities named are near large bodies of water, whether it be lake, river, ocean, some kind.
1: I hadn't thought of that, but I guess they need to drink as well.
0: However that's relevant, I don't know.
1: Maybe you should work for Terminix. I think you've got it figured out. Yeah. Unfortunately, though, no matter what they do, nothing ever changes, right? There was a big rat crackdown in New York City a couple of years ago. I don't think much has really changed in the Big Apple.
0: Nope. I will never forget that. I mean, almost the size of cats.
1: Yeah.
0: I remember seeing them in my New York City reporting days. And in the subway.
1: Yeah.
0: In the subway.
1: And if you live and work in New York, you're unfazed. You're like, oh, look, it's just another cat-sized rat. It's just another day in the big metropolis.
0: Thank you, Mike. 13 minutes now. Now in front of the hour. They don't see, they don't see. Where the guns are when they
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7: This season on Blood Trails, we're following the trail of seven cases that start in the field and end in the shadows, where missing persons reports, half-buried evidence, and whispered suspicions blur the line between hunting story and homicide.
10: I just instantly started freaking out, yelling to the world, what's going on? 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I mean, I'm out in the middle of nowhere. 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
7: From the frozen woods of Maine to the mountains of Montana, from an archery opener gone wrong in Wisconsin to a father's last walk through the Minnesota deer woods. Each story begins with a hunter stepping into the wild, but not all of them come back.
10: 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What do you say? He's not here with us. And all that was hot.
7: I'm Jordan Sillars. Join me as we track the truth through tangled cover and cold case files, where every trail tells a story, and every story leaves its own trail of blood. Blood Trails.
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0: Now, more than ever, where you get your news matters. 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
1: Thanks for spending time with us on the airline front. Like defensive driving, defensive flight booking means taking proactive steps to protect yourself. The New York Times has new rules for air travel. Number one, it says leave a day early. In addition to providing a buffer for delays, arriving early also allows you to rest after a long flight and potentially get a good night's sleep before moving on. Number two, take the first flight of the day. You've heard this before. Booking an early bird flight gives you more options for later flights should that original be delayed or canceled. Number three, fly nonstop. More takeoffs and landings mean the possibility of more complications. It's worth the extra few bucks. Number four, book with the airline. Agencies like Expedia or Travelocity can rebook a flyer before travel, but may not be able to help during a flight delay. Any refunds, too, may be issued first to the agency. And number five, stay informed. Download the airline's app and allow it to send you notifications. You'll be most likely first to know of updates. 8 minutes now in front of the hour on This Morning. Once again, here's Nicole Murray.
0: And now, the three big things you need to know. Number one.
2: Ukrainian President Volodymyr Zelensky says that Russia has continued to target energy infrastructure in his country, despite President Trump announcing an energy ceasefire between the two nations. President Trump speaking at an Ohio rally.
3: I settled eight wars. I thought this would be one of the easier ones, but it's not, because the hatred, you know, when the hatred between leaders is that heavy and that hot, it's a little bit tougher, but we're going to get it done.
2: On a related note, several Republicans are criticizing Trump's deal with Vladimir Putin to import Russian diesel into the U.S.
0: Number two.
2: New 911 dispatch recordings reveal that emergency help for Krista Pike was delayed by confusion among first responders and Tennessee prison officials following her failed lethal injection last month. Pike, who was temporarily on a ventilator, has been discharged and is back in prison.
0: Number three.
2: President Trump said he is considering dismissing Kimberly Guilfoyle from her position as U.S. ambassador to Greece after a string of reports about alleged misconduct.
3: Well, we're looking at it. Yeah, we're not happy.
2: Reports say that Guilfoyle allegedly accepted lavish gifts as ambassador and took money in exchange for providing access to administration figures before she was confirmed. She denies the allegations. A Pennsylvania coroner has announced the state's sixth measles-associated death this year in Franklin County. John Hopkins University data says that measles cases in the U.S. this year have surpassed 4,200, with more than 1,100 in Pennsylvania and more than 1,000 in South Carolina. Hackers targeted hundreds of French supermarkets in a cyber attack yesterday that reportedly caused refrigerators and freezers to overheat, spoiling food and sparking fires. Reuters reports that grocery stores in Spain, Portugal, Poland, Germany, and Belgium were affected.
4: It is good. Tyler Bass sends the Bills out of SoFi with a 37-34 overtime win.
2: Joe Buck with the call on ESPN as Tyler Bass kicks the game-winning field goal in overtime to win it for the Buffalo Bills against the Los Angeles Rams on Monday Night Football. The Bills move to 4-1 on the season, while the Rams fall to 2-3.
5: Oh. And the Bills win it!
1: Is probably what it sounded like on Bills radio.
2: Yeah, right, exactly. Like that. Yeah. Got that wow. Game right in the pick 'em pool. Just want to brag a little bit.
1: 6 minutes now in front of the hour.
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13: Caffeine can be really good for you and help a lot of things, and caffeine can be kind of bad for you.
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14: It is a bitter-tasting crystalline powder.
13: 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You're going to feel alert and awake. It's got that adrenaline going, and it's rewarding you with the dopamine. I mentioned the vicious cycle, the inevitable crash.
14: Right.
13: Like any stimulant drug, and you want more of it. 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All right, how about some health benefits?
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13: Nice.
14: Yeah.
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0: Thanks for spending time with us. A young pilot flew a commercial jet alongside her father as captain for the first time, while her mother worked in the cabin crew. On the same flight, 22-year-old Zoe took to the skies with both parents aboard the Dutch airline KLM, flying out of Amsterdam. The unique family's work shift came as a surprise, with none of the three initially realizing their schedules would put them on the same flight. Zoe grew up watching her father head off to work in his pilot's uniform, jetting off to far-flung destinations around the world. It inspired her own love of aviation. She attended the KLM Flight Academy after being accepted at the age of 17. Zoe excelled in math and science at school before deciding to follow in her father's footsteps and pursue that career in aviation. In August, she found herself sitting alongside her dad in the cockpit while her mother looked after passengers. Her dad's been a pilot, by the way, for 35 years. That'll do it for this hour. For Nicole Murray and Mike Gavin, I'm Gordon Deal. 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
5: Minnesota Congresswoman Ilhan Omar is calling a federal raid of her home an attempt to target political enemies and weaponize federal law enforcement. The Democrat posted a statement on social media after federal agents searched her Washington, D.C. area home yesterday. Homeland Security Secretary Mark Wayne Mullen has said there's an ongoing investigation into Omar and claims she married her brother to bring him to the U.S. President Trump repeatedly criticized Minnesota and Representative Ilhan Omar while campaigning for Republicans in Ohio last night.
6: And that Ilhan, somebody was asking me, I don't know what they're doing with it, but I can tell you this, she's a disaster. She comes in from a country without laws, without police, without military, without all they do is shoot each other.
5: The president will join Senator Dan Sullivan for a rally in Wasilla, Alaska today. One person was killed and at least four were injured yesterday during an incident aboard the Goliath roller coaster at Six Flags over Georgia. Scott Carr has the latest.
7: Officials at Six Flags have confirmed that one park visitor died in the incident Monday, that the Goliath had to be evacuated, and that the park was shut down. Neither they nor police in Cobb County, Georgia, have confirmed how the person died or what led to the accident. Several reports cite witnesses who say they saw a man fall from the coaster, which climbs to a height of 200 feet and reaches speeds of 70 miles an hour.
5: Sentencing is set for today for the man convicted in the 1996 murder of rapper Tupac Shakur in Las Vegas. Dwayne Davis was found guilty in August of orchestrating the killing, and he could face life behind bars. Apple is shining another spotlight on new products. Mark Mayfield with details.
8: The tech giant will hold its Welcome Home event today. It's unclear what products will be showcased, but reports say we could see a new Apple TV as well as different models of the HomePod. It was just last month that Apple showcased an updated product line, including its first ever foldable iPhone.
5: I'm Jennifer Kuiper.
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9: It's August 2023, a county government meeting in Pennsylvania's Lehigh Valley. 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
4: Most fraternities at the University of Arizona are resuming normal activities after school officials lifted a campus-wide suspension. University leadership reinstated 16 chapters following mandatory meetings between chapter advisors and the dean of students to address the rising misconduct concerns. Five fraternities remain on suspension facing serious investigations into alleged hazing and assault, with some cases referred to police. School officials warned that advisors must continue meeting with university leaders to maintain their good standing moving forward. A 29-year-old woman and her 7-year-old daughter are hospitalized after they were shot by the father of a child involved in a fight in Detroit. Police Chief Todd Bettison says the man needs to turn himself in for the shooting.
5: Adults not being able to self-regulate, this is senseless. It doesn't even make sense. I'm just really disgusted by it.
4: Connecticut is set to receive 1.5 million eggs over the next 3 years. The eggs are being delivered following a settlement with egg distributors over alleged price manipulation. Connecticut and 16 other states reached a $3.3 million settlement with Calmaine Foods, Versova Centrum, and Hickman's Egg Ranch earlier this year. The Brewers are up 2-0 in the NLCS after topping the Dodgers 7-4 in Game 2 from American Family Field. William Contreras led the way at the plate after going 3-for-4 with a solo homer and 3 runs batted in for the Brew Crew. Brewers manager Pat Murphy says Contreras is a real competitor.
6: He literally wanted to catch every game. I mean, I don't know what the string is, but he didn't take a day off until over a month in. Mostly catching.
4: Los Angeles looks to crawl its way back into the best of 7 series when it hosts Milwaukee for Game 3 on Wednesday. Digital creator and comedian Drewski is set to host Saturday Night Live, making him the first ever digital creator to host the show. Digital media company Puck reported the news with the date set for November 7th. Drewski has around 30 million followers across Instagram, X, and TikTok. I'm Jennifer Kuiper.
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1: Targeting an elected official. Good morning, I'm Gordon Deal, along with Nicole Murray. On this Tuesday, October 13th, glad you could join us. Here's what's up this hour.
2: Federal agents have raided the D.C. home of Minnesota Congresswoman Ilhan Omar. Hear what each side is saying.
1: Russia appears to have zero interest in the energy ceasefire declared by President Trump. We'll have the latest.
2: Precious moments evaporated as first responders tried to help the woman who survived a lethal injection at a prison in Nashville.
1: And how bass fishing has turned into a competitive sport in high school and college.
3: This was my first tournament, and I was sort of amazed. It felt a little bit like being at a NASCAR race. There were 215, almost 214 bass boats, and they go out at 6 in the morning. Their national anthem is played. There's some little fireworks, and they head out just to sunrise, and they're out for 8 hours.
1: Ken Belson at the New York Times on competitive bass fishing with its big sponsors, media deals, and college scholarships. So much for the energy ceasefire announced by President Trump. Ukrainian President Volodymyr Zelensky said yesterday that Russia has hit at least 6 energy targets during deadly airstrikes. Under pressure over high energy prices ahead of midterm elections next month, Trump blindsided Kyiv and its European allies over the weekend by declaring that Ukraine and Russia had agreed not to hit each other's energy systems. In earlier comments by video to a conference in Poland, Zelensky identified two of the targets as a gas facility and a gas station, both hit by Russian drones. Vermont Senator Peter Welch.
4: The connection that he's trying to make that it's Ukraine's fault, it's President Trump's fault with his unilateral decision to go to war with Iran, resulting in this closure of the Strait of Hormuz.
1: Trump announced the purported energy ceasefire days after unveiling a deal to buy diesel from Russia, which Zelensky has criticized as providing revenue for Russia's war machine. Trump's envoys told Ukrainian officials last week that the deal sought to draw Russia back to talks on ending the war. Agents from Immigration and Customs Enforcement have conducted a raid on the D.C. home of Minnesota Congresswoman Ilhan Omar. CBS News says the investigation centers on Omar's immigration paperwork. The documents in question

0: date back to her childhood in Somalia, involving paperwork completed by her late father when she was a child. The report says investigators are examining potential allegations of false statements and immigration fraud. President Trump at a rally in Ohio last night.
1: She comes into our country and she says, I have a constitutional right. She's got a constitutional right. She's telling us about the Constitution. And she comes from one of the worst countries anywhere on the planet.
0: Homeland Security Secretary Mark Wayne Mullen told a podcaster recently that there was a continuing federal probe into Omar, who he claims, quote, married her brother to try to bring him into the United States. This is a claim Omar has denied for years. Omar's office called the raid an outrageous abuse of power and an unprecedented escalation in the weaponization of law enforcement to target political enemies. Emergency help for death row inmate Krista Pike was apparently delayed by confusion among first responders and Tennessee prison officials following her botched execution last month. 911 dispatch calls were first obtained by the Associated Press. Here's this morning's Mike Gavin.
2: The recordings show that precious minutes ticked away as officials and responders tried to figure out whether a request for emergency help in the execution chamber was legit. The dispatcher asked for a verification code, which the caller did not have. The Department of Emergency Communications released several other calls between the agency and Nashville Fire Department, Metropolitan Nashville Police Department, and others as it tried to confirm the prison emergency. It was about half an hour before prison officials affirmed it was legitimate and began letting in responders through prison gates. Gordon.
0: Thank you, Mike. The 50-year-old Pike was initially on a ventilator following the execution attempt before regaining consciousness nearly a week later. Her attorneys say she has since been released from the hospital and transferred back to prison. Hey, be sure to check out a podcast of today's program, which has stories you won't hear this hour. On the podcast today, why there might be more lollipops than chocolate bars while trick-or-treating this year, and an epic fail by a store trying to personalize a birthday cake. The podcast is available on Apple, Google, Spotify, or wherever you get your podcasts. 11 minutes now after the hour on This Morning, America's First News. 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

0: all-star team of the world's best journalists bring you the facts each and every morning. 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
1: Glad you're with us. Welcome to Tuesday. Oil supply fears remain present after weekend attacks at the main airport in Riyadh, Saudi Arabia, overshadowed President Trump's energy ceasefire and an agreement to purchase Russian diesel. What now for oil and gas prices? Here's Tom Kloza, chief energy analyst at Gulf Oil. Tom, what do you make of the so-called energy ceasefire?
2: I make of it, you know, this has been a year where the ceasefires are the least ceasefiery ceasefires I remember in my life. Russia has still attacked Ukraine, a power plant, in the last 24 hours. So this is kind of a bizarre offering. And, you know, I think it's probably all hands on deck at the White House and trying everything to make diesel prices more palatable. But there's a lot of criticism that this is not going to work.
1: And what do we make, Tom, of these deadly weekend attacks at Saudi Arabia's international airport in Riyadh? How does that factor into what's going on here in terms of, say, oil and diesel prices?
2: That's supporting the price of crude. You know, the price of crude oil has about $35 embedded in it that's related to taxes and insurance, or excuse me, to transportation and insurance. So, you know, the numbers that you hear bandied about for oil futures aren't what people are paying. They're having to pay in many parts of the world about $130 for crude, because on February 28th, it cost $3 to move it from the Persian Gulf to China. Now it costs $33 to move it.
1: Is there any way to explore, like, what diesel and gas prices will look like now in the coming weeks as we head deeper into fall and winter?
2: Well, it was interesting because Friday, when the president announced that he had this deal to buy Russian diesel, the market dropped by about 10 cents a gallon, but it's back to normal now with no change. And for the 5 years before the Ukraine war, Russia only exported about 11,000 barrels a day of diesel to the United States. You know, the world demand for diesel is about 30 million barrels a day. So these are really, really trifles. It's hard to understand exactly where this offer is going because Russia has about half of its refineries knocked out by drone warfare, and I don't see that that is going to be returning anytime soon.
1: We're speaking with Tom Kloza, chief energy analyst at Gulf Oil. Is it possible that from a psychological standpoint, we as consumers are going to consider gas prices reaching, I don't know, a new normal? Like, are we do
2: well,
1: we get used
2: we've
1: to
2: never, it? We've never had a $4 handle for gasoline prices in the fourth quarter. And we're well above that now. As a matter of fact, I think we break the record for the most consecutive days above $4, beating the 2022 levels. You know, diesel is more problematic. It's selling for about $6.35. We get a little bit of a break. You know, the harvest season ends, and there's an ability to build up some diesel inventories. But then the winter comes, and diesel and heating oil are the same molecules, and we got 4 million households that use it in the United States, and we've got, you know, millions of people in Europe that depend on it. So that's when it's crunch time.
1: And then as part of that, we've really, like, tiptoed through hurricane season. That's not been a factor, correct?
2: Yeah, you don't want to tempt fate with that. We just missed getting some impact from Hurricane Isaias. And, you know, this could be a super El Nino year, which brings a late surprise with a hurricane in the Gulf of Mexico. It really did demonstrate to everybody that there is absolutely no margin for error. There's zero tolerance for any kind of impacts. And let's just hope we're done with tropical weather for 2026.
1: Right. We haven't even touched on the Strait of Hormuz. How unpredictable has that become? I thought we were returning to, like, pre-war levels, and now what? We're jammed up again?
2: You know, we are returning to reasonable flows out of the Strait of Hormuz, but that was kind of the point I made earlier, that we're getting enough oil so that there's not really a shortage of crude oil in the world, but it's costing $33-$35 a barrel to move it from inside the Strait or inside the Red Sea to some of the downstream markets, and that is a game changer. That gets built into the price. And, you know, that means that you're paying as though crude oil is $130.
1: Thanks, Tom. Tom Kloza, Chief Energy Analyst at Gulf Oil. 20 minutes now after the hour. On This Morning, America's First News, here's Nicole Murray.
0: And now, the three big things you need to know. Number one.
3: Ukrainian President Volodymyr Zelensky says that Russia has hit at least six energy targets during deadly airstrikes across Ukraine, despite President Trump announcing an energy ceasefire between the two countries.
4: An energy ceasefire and other steps to reduce escalation and guarantee security are truly needed here in reality, not just on Truth Social.
3: On a related note, several Republicans are condemning Trump's deal with Vladimir Putin to import Russian diesel into the U.S.
0: Number two.
3: Federal agents have searched the Washington, D.C. home of Minnesota Congresswoman Ilhan Omar as part of an investigation into her immigration paperwork. President Trump.
5: I've always found them to be totally crooked personally, but that has nothing to do with me. I think she's a terrible person, just a complainer.
3: Omar's office has criticized the search, saying Trump is targeting his political enemies.
0: Number three.
3: A man has died after falling off a roller coaster at Six Flags over Georgia yesterday. Logan Connor describes what he saw.
6: Every time I close my eyes, I just see that man in the air. Like when he locked eyes with us.
3: The Cobb County Police Department said several others were also injured. A Houthi official said there will be a swift and painful response if the U.S. joins Saudi Arabia's strikes against the Iran-backed group after President Trump said he is considering joining the offensive. At least 20 people, including a U.S. national, have been killed this past week amid Houthi attacks on Saudi Arabia's main airport. Actor R.J. Mitty, who starred in Breaking Bad, has died. He was 37 years old. A cause of death has not been provided. We've got a new trend in the workplace. It's called chrono working. The New York Post reports that this term means structuring your job around your personal circadian rhythm instead of the traditional 9 to 5 hours.
1: So just wake up when the sun comes up and then go to work.
3: No, it depends. Like some people are bright and, you know, bright eyed and bushy tailed first thing in the morning. Yeah. Some people peak at night. They're saying you work when you are at your top performing time of the day.
1: You work when you feel like it, is essentially is what this is saying.
3: When Not when you feel like it, when you're at your best.
1: I think when you feel good.
3: Okay, when you feel good, because you're at your best, okay. Because it's when your circadian rhythm. There's morning people, there's night people, and it kind of caters to that.
1: Maybe it's 5 o'clock a.m. one day and 7 o'clock a.m. another day.
3: Imagine we could do that with this show.
1: Imagine the chaos, yes, that would bring to this show.
3: Yes.
1: Right, Nicole. 22 minutes after the hour. 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

0: Thanks for being with us. The popularity of secondhand buying and selling of goods as a way for Americans to save money continues to grow. Betty Lynn Fisher, reporter at USA Today, has a look at new data. Betty, what are we learning?
1: Sure. So eBay does a yearly re-commerce report where they survey consumers, shoppers, and sellers globally and in the U.S. And you know they're finding that what you know we've talked about a lot before, which is secondhand shopping, is becoming more popular, more embedded in U.S. culture as well as global culture. And people are looking to not necessarily always buy new.
0: Yeah. Is this something that's coincidentally trendy, or is it the nature of today's economy?
1: I think it's a little bit of both, right? You've got a lot of times it's the Gen Z generation that has kind of taken away this stigma of earlier generations where people were thrifting or buying secondhand because they couldn't afford new products. Whereas now, Gen Z is leading the pack, but it really is cross-generational that people are realizing that, buying and reusing clothes and giving them new life, clothes and, products of any sort is both economical and sustainable and, really just helpful in terms of especially an extra bonus during this economy.
0: Wow. We're speaking with Betty Lynn Fisher, consumer reporter at USA Today. Her story is called Why Secondhand Shopping is Booming for Americans. What does eBay say we look for the most, I guess, the most popular items or categories?
1: Yeah, so actually, I'll back up one sec. And, eBay had said that 81% of Americans surveyed in this most recent survey this year have shopped secondhand in the past year. And that's compared to 76% globally. 55% of Americans buy secondhand goods at least monthly, compared to 47% of respondents globally. And some of those, top categories are everyday fashion, footwear, home, and media items.
0: Wow. And then what I found interesting was that there was somebody in your story said if you're interested in selling stuff, you probably got a couple of grand worth of things in your home.
1: Yeah, so eBay is, estimating that the average American has between $3,000 and $4,000 worth of stuff in their house that they can just sell online. It's that whole adage of, one person's junk is another person's treasure.
0: Yeah.
1: You just never know, what you've got that maybe, still has new life to, or still has life to it that someone else might be interested in buying.
0: Pre-loved. I like that
1: pre-loved.
0: Phrase. Yes, pre-loved.
1: That's right.
0: And in addition to those numbers you gave before, you've got a lot of folks who are buying refurbished for the first time.
1: Yeah, I spoke with a eBay seller who said that, he sells a lot of electronics and refurbished electronics. And he has also noticed that his sales have been going up with people realizing that refurbished electronics can be just as good as buying new and saving, right? His big market right now is, he says, a lot of times back to school. He has a lot of college students buying refurbished electronics. And then a lot of sales go up, obviously, during the holidays, too.
0: All right. Thanks, Betty. Betty Lynn Fisher, consumer reporter at USA Today. 30 minutes now after the hour on This Morning, America's First News.

0: 6:30 a.m., your alarm goes off. 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
1: Ilhan Omar calls the federal raid of her Washington, D.C. home part of a campaign of political intimidation. Mark Mayfield says of yesterday's raid.
2: This comes after Homeland Security Secretary Mark Wayne Mullen revealed there was an ongoing investigation into Omar and claimed that she married her brother to bring him to the U.S.
1: President Trump saying of the Minnesota Democratic Congresswoman during a rally in Youngstown, Ohio yesterday.
3: She's a disaster. She comes in from a country without laws, without police, without military, without all they do is shoot each other.
1: Newly appointed White House Press Secretary Katie Zachariah steps to the podium this morning. She's scheduled to hold an introductory news conference from the White House at 9:30 a.m. Eastern Time. 911 calls from the failed execution of Krista Pike are raising questions about delays in getting medical help to the Tennessee death row inmate. Recordings show emergency crews were held outside the prison in Nashville for about half an hour because officials could not verify the initial call. Pike survived two lethal injections. I'm Jennifer Kuiper.
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10: What's happening, fellow sports fans? It's Andy West. Let's look back on this day in sports history, October 13th. We'll start off today back in 1903 in the first World Series. It was the eighth game of a best of nine. The Boston Americans beat the Pittsburgh Pirates 3-0 for the title. The Americans, also known as the Pilgrims and later as the Red Sox, raised their championship flag over the Huffington Avenue grounds. They played there until 1912, and then they moved to Fenway Park. Today in 1960, Bill Mazeroski opens the bottom of the ninth inning with a home run off Ralph Terry of the Yankees to give the Pittsburgh Pirates a 10-9 win and their third World Series victory. And today in 2001, in a do-or-die playoff game with the Oakland A's, Yankees shortstop Derek Jeter saves his team's season by throwing out Jeremy Giambi at home plate after the throw from right field missed the cutoff man. The play, referred to as the flip, is considered one of the greatest defensive efforts in Major League Baseball history and allowed his Yankees to advance to the next round and then eventually to the World Series.
11: Derek Jeter with one of the most unbelievable plays you will ever see by a shortstop.
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0: where you get your news matters. 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This is America's First News, This Morning with Gordon Deal.
1: Glad you could be with us. Welcome into Tuesday, October 13th. Gordon Deal with Nicole Murray. Some of our top stories and headlines. Feds raid the home of Minnesota Congresswoman Ilhan Omar. Russia apparently ignoring the energy ceasefire. A man has died after falling off a roller coaster at a Six Flags outside Atlanta. China's national debt is now more than 300% of GDP. Facebook parent Meta has introduced a new AI model. Reports say Kimberly Guilfoyle's job may be in jeopardy as ambassador to Greece amid allegations of misconduct. Bills over the Rams in Monday Night Football. And the California Karen who tried to ruin a wedding proposal. That story in about 20 minutes. The popularity of competitive bass fishing has inspired a growing number of youth, high school, and college fishing programs. There are even scholarships available. Here's Ken Belson, sports business reporter at the New York Times. Ken, what have you found?
2: So this is one of those rare sports where a hobby was turned into a professional sport, and then it filtered down to college, high school, and youth. Normally, it's a sandlot game, and then it bubbles up. In this case, competitive fishing's been around for decades, and then people realized, oh, I can make money at this, and so kids have been watching it, and then turned it into a club sport, and then, of course, the colleges saw this as a great recruitment tool. So the ecosystem is kind of inverted. And high school, it's very competitive. The sport has grown, probably doubled in the last decade, the number of kids who are fishing competitively, boys and girls. Of course, the fish don't know gender, so it doesn't matter who's at the other end of the rod with the bait. So there are a certain number of girls' teams, too, but very much a growing club sport.
1: Boy, all right. So what did you see when you visited Kentucky Lake in Buchanan, Tennessee?
2: Well, so this was my first tournament, and I was sort of amazed. It felt a little bit like being at a NASCAR race. There were groups, as if they were tailgaters, but they had tents, and they were the parents, coaches, friends, family of the anglers. There were 215, almost 214 bass boats, those long, skinny boats that go out on that went out on the lake. Each team had two kids, and they go out at 6 in the morning. Their national anthem is played. There's some little fireworks, and they head out just as sunrise, and they're out for 8 hours. And when they come back, every kid or every team has up to 3 fish. There's a whole sort of stage ceremony where they come up, they weigh their fish, they get interviewed, it's got a real kind of SEC tailgate feel to it. The kids are super earnest. I mean, they are truly competitive. It's got a sort of a wide open tailgate feel to it.
1: That's something. You got into detail here about some of the costs. Explain the costs here of fishing.
2: Yeah, so this story originally started as a youth sports story. I've been writing a lot about that lately. And I had heard about, of course, I'd watched on TV. I'd seen some bass fishing, like on the Outdoor Channel and so forth. And I had heard from a couple of athletic directors years ago that there were scholarships. But I wanted to write about youth sports and kids doing it. So I just basically looked for the biggest high school tournament I could find. And that was the national tournament held in July. I quickly found out this is a theme through youth sports at every level now, that there's the haves and the have-nots. It's, in principle, fishing is cheap. You just get a rod, a boat, and some bait and head out onto the water. But when you're doing it competitively and you need a bass boat to do it, now you're talking $50,000 up to $100,000 for a boat. You got to haul it places. Diesel fuel now is expensive. The rods themselves, the good rods, are $200, $300, $400 each. The bait, the artificial bait, could be up to $20. So, yeah, it's not an inexpensive sport. It's one reason why it's actually not a sanctioned sport in many schools. One reason is how expensive it is to do, but the other is insurance. You got to have insurance. You know, you're a teenager on a boat in the water.
1: Right.
2: You can imagine what that's like in terms of liability. So what's fascinating to me is that the kids are often self-funding. You'll see in the story the photos of the jerseys they're wearing, and they're just filled with logos of their sponsors. And it's just like a NASCAR automotive vehicle, you know, where you have stickers of all the big brands across the car. And these kids are out there hustling, trying to find sponsors in their hometowns. And that's a good business skill. So it's a little more entrepreneurial than your typical youth sports.
1: Wow. We're speaking with Ken Belson, sports business reporter at the New York Times. His story is called Need Help Paying for College? Try Bass Fishing. All right, so to finish up, if you would, just there's also a bass fishing combine. I mean, that's how serious this is.
2: Yeah, I love that. So many sports now have adopted the word combine from the NFL and others. But yeah, these kids now are looking for scholarships. I mean, they're trying to get noticed. Very few schools offer full rides, but, you know, heck, a decent chunk of your education paid for because you're an angler, a good angler. I mean, that's worth it. That could be worth $5,000 or $1,000 or more.
1: All right. Thanks, Ken. Ken Belson, sports business reporter at the New York Times. 20 minutes now in front of the hour. On This Morning, America's First News. Coming up next, the fast food joint in San Diego with a unique way to handle loitering.
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0: Thanks for spending time with us. Welcome into Tuesday. Time now for the mic drop with this morning's Mike Gavin.
1: Good morning. Well, we have a couple of stories that might make you think twice about ordering food out. We start in California, where customers at a San Diego Jack in the Box location say they're being drenched by sprinklers mounted on the building as an anti-loitering measure. Local news reports say the downpour is accompanied by a 25-second recorded announcement, apparently aimed at discouraging people from gathering near the building. The announcement reportedly goes, "Attention loiterers, you are blocking the drive-through. Buy something or bounce. The clown is watching. Move now. Jack says so." Customers complained about being drenched with little or no warning. A spokesperson with Jack in the Box issued a statement about the sprinkler system, saying that it's used to help maintain a safe, clean, and comfortable environment for guests and employees, and that the voice recording used in this instance does not reflect Jack in the Box's brand standards or values and was not approved by Jack in the Box and has been immediately disabled.
0: Oh, wow.
1: Yeah, so apparently, if you go further into their statement, they did not, at least in the statement, say that this has anything to do with getting people to shooing people away from their building. That's what this particular location decided to do. Mm. They say it's for just cleaning the ground and maintaining the grounds,
0: right,
1: not necessarily for spraying on loiterers who hang around.
0: I see. Yeah, because when you look at the clock, I guess you don't need to run the sprinklers every 5 minutes to clean the ground.
1: Right.
0: You need to run them to get rid of the loiterers.
1: Right, right, yes.
0: Wow, that sprinkler system is really effective.
1: Yeah.
0: It's very active, I guess, right?
1: That doesn't mean it wasn't a pleasant side effect getting people to not stand around the building.
0: Right.
1: But that wasn't, I guess, the intended effect.
0: But Jack says so.
1: Jack says
0: so. The clown is watching.
1: Yeah. And even if you choose delivery to avoid getting hosed down, you could still run into a cranky delivery driver questioning your life choices. That's what one West Virginia man said happened to him when he tried to order some early pizzas. The customer apparently tried to hit up Papa John's for three medium pizzas at 11 a.m., and that prompted a call from the store. An employee named Richard left a voicemail, which was posted to TikTok, saying that he was making sure that the customer was not out of his mind ordering all these mediums at 11 in the morning. According to Bro Bible, this Papa John's location, like many others, opens at 10 a.m. That means it shouldn't have been that big of a deal that they got an 11 a.m. pizza order.
0: Mm.
1: I mean, I'm just thinking about us here. Like, we're up at like 2 o'clock in the morning.
0: Yes.
1: 11 a.m., that's practically dinner time.
0: Right.
1: You know, if your store opens at 10, I'm sorry, you're getting my order for 11 o'clock pizzas, maybe even earlier. You're lucky that you didn't already have it when you walked in at 10 a.m.
0: Yeah, I mean, if this was a Saturday or Sunday, or you're just getting, you're settling in to watch some West Virginia football, perhaps.
1: I mean, 11 a.m. is sort of standard beginning of lunchtime, right? I mean, even for people who don't wake up like us at 2 in the morning, 11 o'clock is the beginning of lunch. I think everyone kind of universally accepts that.
0: I would agree. I would agree. Also, in New Jersey, where we are pizza snobs,
1: yes,
0: I'd be curious to see what kind of pizza you might get at 11 a.m. in West Virginia from a Papa John's.
1: Yeah, I didn't even want to bring that part up.
0: No? Okay, I did. There it is. Now it's as awkward as it gets. Thanks, Mike. 13 minutes now in front of the hour.
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0: The top national stories with the context to make sense of it all. This is America's First News, This Morning with Gordon Deal.
1: Thanks for spending time with us on the airline front. Like defensive driving, defensive flight booking means taking proactive steps to protect yourself. The New York Times has new rules for air travel. Number one, leave a day early. In addition to providing a buffer for delays, arriving early also allows you to rest after a long flight. Number two, take the first flight of the day. You've heard this before. Booking an early bird flight gives you more options for later flights should the original be delayed or canceled. Number three, fly nonstop. More takeoffs and landings mean the possibility of more complications. Number four, book with the airline because agencies like Expedia or Travelocity can rebook you before you travel, but may not be able to during a flight delay, and any refunds may be issued first to the agency. Number five, stay informed. Download the airline's app and allow it to send you notifications. And number six, consider travel insurance. 8 minutes now in front of the hour on This Morning. Once again, here's Nicole Murray.
0: And now, the three big things you need to know. Number one.
2: Ukrainian President Volodymyr Zelensky says that Russia has continued to target energy infrastructure in his country, despite President Trump announcing an energy ceasefire between the two nations. On a related note, several lawmakers are criticizing President Trump's deal with Vladimir Putin to import Russian diesel into the U.S. Vermont Senator Peter Welch.
3: It's illegal. And it's ineffective, so it's hard to be worse than that.
0: Number two.
2: New 911 dispatch recordings reveal that emergency help for Krista Pike was delayed by confusion among first responders and Tennessee prison officials following her failed lethal injection last month. Pike, who was temporarily on a ventilator, has been discharged and is back in prison.
0: Number three.
2: President Trump said he is considering dismissing Kimberly Guilfoyle from her position as U.S. ambassador to Greece after a string of reports about alleged misconduct.
4: Well, we're looking at it. Yeah, we're not happy.
2: Reports say that Guilfoyle allegedly accepted lavish gifts as ambassador and took money in exchange for providing access to administration figures before she was confirmed. She denies the allegations. Governor Ron DeSantis said power is expected to be restored to Florida customers impacted by Hurricane Isaias later today.
5: We anticipate to continue to see the remaining power outages that are left to be remedied throughout today and into tomorrow for some of the more harder hit areas.
2: More than 62,000 Florida customers were without power this morning. Hackers targeted hundreds of French supermarkets in a cyber attack yesterday that reportedly caused refrigerators and freezers to overheat, spoiling food and sparking fires. Reuters reports that grocery stores in Spain, Portugal, Poland, Germany, and Belgium were affected. KFC is partnering with company Surreal for a limited high-protein cereal flavored like Kentucky Fried Chicken. Oh, and it's designed to be eaten with gravy poured all over it.
1: Wow. That just sounds like fried chicken bits with gravy on top.
2: Yeah, I don't something know like if that. I'm game for this. If I'm going to splurge on fried chicken and waste those calories on something on that unhealthy, I'm having the real thing.
1: Fair. And calling it cereal, I'm not sure is helpful.
2: Why do you say that?
1: I feel like you can eat that type of meal any time of day.
2: Cereal or fried chicken?
1: Well, this type of cereal, protein-flavored Kentucky Fried Chicken with gravy.
2: Yeah, I'm out on this one.
1: Not just for breakfast anymore. 6 minutes now in front of the hour.
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0: Thanks for joining us. A bride-to-be whose marriage proposal was interrupted by a stranger's angry outburst is getting a thoughtful gift from a bridal shop owner. Haley Lugo was preparing to get engaged at a park in Laguna Beach, California earlier this month when a woman approached a videographer and demanded she take down their display. The incident was captured on video. As a mariachi band began playing a love song for Haley, the angry Karen shouted, "This isn't Mexico," and "Go back to Mexico." The confrontation unfolded just as Haley's fiancé was preparing to ask her to marry him. The woman eventually walked away and the proposal went ahead. After the video went viral, Lisa Clark, owner of St. Clark Bridal Suites in Monrovia, decided she wanted to do something to bring some happiness to the couple's special moment. She gave Haley her dress for free. Someone else, by the way, has offered to pay for a mariachi band for the wedding, which is planned for next fall. That'll do it for this hour. For Nicole Murray and Mike Gavin, I'm Gordon Deal. 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
3: President Trump travels to Alaska today as he stumps for Republicans ahead of the midterm elections. Last night in Youngstown, Ohio, he warned a crowd against Democrats taking over the House and Senate.
4: The radical left maniacs, they took the name Columbus, Christopher Columbus, away, and they're a disgrace. And we have to win because we have to keep winning because they'll do it again.
3: The president later today will join Senator Dan Sullivan for a rally in Wasilla, Alaska. A federal search of the home of Representative Ilhan Omar in Washington, D.C. is facing criticism from New York City Mayor Zohran Mamdani. He argues that her citizenship should not be used against her because of her political views. A DOJ spokesperson tells News Nation that the action was part of an ongoing federal criminal investigation. Pope Leo is having an early stage growth removed from his lung during surgery today at a hospital in Rome. Well wishes are being offered from worshipers at St. Patrick's Cathedral in New York.
5: We are with him and we are praying for him like he does for us.
3: And at the Vatican.
6: As practicing Catholics, we keep him in our prayers and hope that he is okay.
3: Pope Leo says doctors recently discovered the nodule in his lung. Actress Selma Blair is free on bond after being arraigned in a New York courtroom following a mid-air incident on a Delta flight. Mark Mayfield has details.
7: Blair is facing assault charges after an alleged altercation Sunday night while the actress was flying from Los Angeles to Kennedy International Airport. She's accused of punching one flight attendant and biting another when they stopped her from opening the plane's door mid-flight. Blair was arrested after the flight landed at JFK and was taken to a hospital. She was released on bond Monday night with her next court hearing set for January.
3: Nashville drivers should prepare for a major shutdown on I-65 this weekend. TDOT plans to close both directions of 65 starting Friday night between the I-40 and I-440 interchanges to demolish a bridge. The Bills edged the Rams 37-34 in overtime on Monday Night Football from Inglewood to close out Week 5. I'm Jennifer Kuiper.
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8: Health officials are urging Coloradans to get flu vaccinations. State epidemiologist Rachel Herlihy.
9: Here in Colorado, and actually in several states in the western part of the U.S., we are seeing an earlier than usual influenza season. It looks like we're about a month ahead of schedule for the flu.
8: She recommends early vaccination for children, older adults, pregnant women, and those with underlying health conditions. Colorado not on President Trump's list of campaign stops, where Republican Congresswoman Lauren Boebert's in a close race with retired Rear Admiral Eileen Laubacher, the two debating last night on 9 News.
10: Say Congresswoman that Boebert, Afghanistan, the of Afghanistan the two of us, was
11: I believe only no one of us have been to war. If you believe no war is worth it, then you should be voting against this war. And believe
10: you have
11: me,
10: said that it was
11: no
10: worth
11: one
10: it.
11: Knows more than I the cost of war.
8: Boebert has said she'd like to see the Iran war end. Laubacher says Boebert has voted with President Trump to continue the war. I'm David Kale.
12: President Trump facing backlash.

0: of modern entry gates designed to stop fare evasion.
1: As we swap in more of these modern gates, the more people will see and feel the difference. We'll have fewer fare evaders, faster, easier entry, and a more seamless rider experience.
0: The governor says 20 more stations will get the gates by the end of this year. And Reese's is the top pick when it comes to Halloween candies. DoorDash looked into its 2025 Halloween orders and found that peanut butter cups were America's favorite candy for the third straight year, with Hershey's and M&M's right behind. Haribo gummies also joined the list for the first time. And a few old-fashioned treats are making a comeback, including Circus Peanuts, Lemon Heads, and Bitto Honeys. I'm Monica Nelson with your consumer and business news.
2: Look for mostly sunny skies as we head on in towards the evening hours. A little breezy out there. Southwest wind 10 to 15 miles per hour. We'll keep those skies mostly clear into the overnight. Temperatures dropping back down into the upper 40s. Winds will begin to lighten up a little bit, turn out of the north as we get into early Tuesday morning. Expect more sunshine for your Tuesday. Temperatures a little cooler, getting into the lower 70s with a southerly wind in the afternoon, 5 to 15 miles per hour. I'm Storm Tracker 13 Chief Meteorologist Dave Holder.
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0: The Glenn Beck Program. Glenn Beck is on.
1: Hello, America. Welcome to the Glenn Beck Program. We've got a lot to cover today. I'm going to start with Omar and the raid on her home yesterday, which we found out as this show was unfolding yesterday. We don't have a lot more. We have a lot of speculation. We're going to learn more when the court filings or the affidavit starts to come out. But it is a significant thing yesterday, as we told you, that a federal judge in D.C. signed off on this warrant. What could they be looking for? Her original immigration and naturalization records, whether information on those things were fraudulent or inaccurate. There is a birth date thing that they're going back and forth on. And if any of the stuff that they found yesterday goes against anything that was filed, does it have anything to do with her marriage? I have read both sides on this, that her marriage doesn't matter, but I would think it would, but statute of limitations. We know very little. I'm going to talk to the guy in about an hour and a half, the guy who has been, I mean, he's dedicated his life to this story and has had significant funding behind him to be able to get all of the facts and the stories, and he's been going for at least 10 years on this story. He knows more than anybody else. We're going to talk to him, get the latest from him coming up. Also, I want to talk to you about how Oregon adults have the highest rate of mental illness in the United States. We make all kinds of jokes about that. What a surprise. Instead, I'm looking for some real answers because there's some confusing data in this story that I think tells us something much more than just politics, thank God. Also, big news, China. Have they closed their border to Russia? Not exactly, but it does have something to do with the outbreak. So now we've got China reacting to the outbreak. They've just closed. Well, I'll explain it. It's kind of a little bit complicated. I'll explain coming up in just a second. First, let me tell you about Chapter. Recently, we heard from Eva about her experience with Chapter. She says, don't put it off.

0: 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Act now before you're left overpaying for the wrong coverage for another year. Okay. Let's see. Let me start with China here. This is a weird story. Let me start at the beginning. It was on the 1st of October, 28-year-old woman named Daria Shiplova. She went into the hospital in Siberia with pneumonia. That's really all we know. By the next morning, she was dead. Now, she worked at the Anti-Plague Institute. This is a lab that was studied, that was founded in 1934. They study the plague, anthrax, cholera, and other things. You know, this area has a problem with plague, but she had the pneumonic plague, they think, which means it's carried in the lungs. It's not passed on by rats. It's passed on by coughing or air molecules, okay? What happened next is why we're hearing about it. About 200 people were put in isolation. Hospital was quarantined. Up to 5 hospitals were quarantined. Masks went on in an aluminum plant. Then Moscow said, no, there's nothing to worry about. There's no accident. There's no plague. Nothing to see. And Russia's censors warned everybody against spreading fake news. Week later reports in that a second worker from the same institute was in the hospital with the same kind of pneumonia. Now, let me take you to China. You might have seen the headline that just came out that China is closing the border with Russia. That isn't quite true. And the difference, I think, matters here. I want to pay attention to this story, but I don't want to panic on this story. China has not shut the crossing. It's the biggest land gate between the two countries. Health officials called emergency meetings and then tightened screenings of people and cargo coming in from Russia. The region around it told anyone from that's arriving from Siberia to watch for symptoms and report them. I feel better kind of if they closed the border. I mean, maybe it's just me, but okay. So Kazakhstan and all the other stands went further and set up quarantine checkpoints. So there are now 4 different checkpoints. China, their own notice admits the case has not been confirmed. Beijing's foreign ministry still says it's cooperating closely with Moscow. So this is not China sounding an alarm by closing. This is China, Russia's closest partner, quietly deciding, yeah, I don't really trust you. You know, when your best friend starts counting the silverware after you leave, he hasn't accused you of stealing, but he has told you, I don't think I trust you all that much. So now how credible is this? We do know these things. A young vaccinated scientist at a plague lab died of a really fast pneumonia. Russia told the WHO no plague case was reported. Russia also says nearly 5,000 tests on her contacts found nothing dangerous and lifted every restriction within a week. The WHO rates the risk as moderate to low and very low for Europe. President says he doesn't think that it was a bioweapon. Here's what we don't know, and the one thing that matters the most, what killed her? A plague lab can test for a plague in a matter of hours. They've had 2 weeks and they still have not named the germ. This is a problem because it tells me they were messing with something that they shouldn't have been messing with. So they can't name it because it would be illegal. The head of the WHO has joined Washington and Europe in asking for it. So my take on this, and don't listen to me, I'm not a doctor, I'm not an expert, I am a guy like you trying to figure things out. So take it for what it's worth, which is practically nothing. I don't think this is the beginning of a pandemic. I will tell you, when I first heard about China, it was over Christmas, I think, when we were listening about COVID. And the first reports started coming out at Christmas. And I remember it's Christmas. My wife was like, can you stop talking about a possible plague? And I'm like, well, I just want to say it might be. I wasn't sure of that, but I had a bad feeling. I don't have a bad feeling on this one. But that doesn't mean anything. Again, plague is not COVID. It has been with us for thousands of years. We know exactly what it is. It lives in the wild, in different parts of the world. It lives in prairie dogs here in the American West. So you can treat it as long as you catch it early. Common antibiotics cure it. This one is extraordinarily rapid and may have been weaponized. Again, the president says he doesn't think it is. This goes through lungs, spreads person to person through close contact, not across stadiums, okay? The real story isn't the germ. It is the silence. And the silence is what is the problem. Because anytime somebody, you lose precious time and resources, okay? The reason why possibly, this particular border crossing is so sensitive is because this same border town, years ago, this has happened before, okay? In the fall of 1910, the people in this town started coughing up blood. And everybody's like, I don't know, that might be a problem. They were fur trappers, and they were, you know, hunting for pelts. It was the plague. The plague rode the Southern Railroad, and it was killing every single person it touched. China's dying emperor sent a young doctor trained in England and said, go figure this out. So he did. Well, the first thing he did was forbidden. He cut open a body. Nobody in China had ever been allowed to perform an autopsy before. Okay. He did it in secret. He did it in a back room, but he was trained in England. So he was looking at modern medicine and he found plague in the lungs. It wasn't being carried by rats and fleas. It was traveling through the air, one person to the other. So he designed a face mask. He took gauze and cotton and tied it behind his head. The senior foreign doctors laughed at him. One of them, a famous Frenchman, refused to wear it and went on seeing patients. He was like, this is ridiculous, this cotton gauze thing. I'm not wearing it. He was dead in a day. After that, everybody started wearing a mask, and then it got worse. It was a Manchurian winter, and the ground was frozen, and thousands of dead bodies were just laying in the street because nobody could dig a grave for them. So that all of these bodies, well, Chinese custom forbade anybody from burning the dead. So he writes, this doctor who designed the mask, writes the emperor and says, hey, can we, burn these bodies because we can't put them in the ground? When a thaw comes, it's going to be very, very bad. He got the permission. He burned the bodies. 60,000 bodies they had to burn. Should have been far, far worse. But by spring, it was over. And the mask, the one they laughed at, is the great-great-grandfather of the N95 mask. Okay. Why am I telling you that story? Well, one, I find it fascinating. Two, what did he actually do? When he looked, looking was forbidden. He told the truth when the truth was really ugly. He asked people to do some small, little, slightly embarrassing things every day, and those who did lived. It was just a strip of gauze. Notice who died. It was the man, not who was afraid, a man who was too proud. So, what does that lead me to? First thing, you got to name the germ. That's the scariest thing Russia can do. They got to name the germ. And every nation that signed the international health regulations, Russia included, promised to share exactly this. They need to have their feet held to the fire. China has more leverage over Moscow than any other country, and it should use it in public. What should America do? CDC is watching. Good. I'm hoping we're keeping our labs and stockpiles ready and say out loud what we know, when we know it, and what we don't know. The last time the world faced a new germ, our own experts lost our trust. Why? Because they pretended to be sure. Don't do it again. We don't know is not a weakness. It's the only thing that keeps people listening when it counts. And you, what does this mean to you? Do not go out and buy a case of masks and a shelf of antibiotics. Don't. If you were planning to travel to Russia, State Department says don't. Why would you be going to Russia in the first place? Other than that, keep a basic kit you should already have. 2 weeks of food and water and your prescriptions are filled. And a box of N95s in the closet. That's not fear. That's a spare tire. Then watch for three things. I mean, we have alerts on all of our search engines. All of my producers are going to put this alert on today. Russia, will they name the pathogen? Is the second worker confirmed sick with the same thing? And does China go from screening to actually shutting the gate? If any of those break the wrong way, I'll let you know. If all three of them break the wrong way, that's news and it's not good news. Okay. If none of them do, this is just a young woman, a tragedy in a bio lab that shouldn't have happened, but it's the government of Russia trying to hide it rather than explaining it. Panic never saved anybody. Neither did pride. Neither did pride. So let's just be cool. Let's be calm. Let's look at the facts. So far, nothing to worry about, I don't think. But again, who am I? Good luck with that advice. All right, give me 60 seconds back to the show. Rapid Radios, there was a time when you could pick up a phone and call somebody and actually expect them to answer. I know, it's crazy, right? Most sophisticated communication technology in all of human history, and somehow we've made it harder to have an actual conversation, which is the reason I do love Rapid Radios. They are push-to-talk communication devices. You press a button, you talk, the other person hears you, that's it. 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I just was talking to somebody. Who was it? They said that they had just gone on vacation and they were in Hawaii. And they said, oh, I remember who it is. My friend up here in Idaho. 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
0: So let me talk to you about something else while we're talking about health. Let me talk to you about the mental health rate. Join me on this one, will you, Jason? Oregon had the highest rate of mental illness at 31.6%. That's 10% higher than the national average. Now, I'm kind of half serious, half joking. It doesn't surprise me. It doesn't surprise me. You know, it's the home of Portland. Of course, there are more mentally ill people up in that area. However, you look at it and, you know, without joking about it, I do think that plays a role. I can't find anything that proves it, but just my gut. And I want to explain my gut here in a second. But Jason, you went and you looked at, you compared the mental illness rates with soldiers and people who had been actually in combat. What'd you find?
2: So for combat veterans that have seen multiple firefights, they are commonly estimated currently at around 10 to 20% of them are experiencing some form of PTSD, depression, anxiety, things like that, 10 to 20%. If you compare that with these numbers that you're talking about now, I mean, and these are actual reasons why I could see someone having similar kinds of, you know, mental issues. I mean, you know, extreme combat, firefights, explosions going off, but only at 10 to 20%. I would think maybe even higher, but it's lower. So if you're walking the streets of Oregon without seeing those kinds of things, you're more likely to see somebody with similar issues than in a combat unit. That's shocking to me.
0: That is shocking. That is really shocking. And it it says something about us, I think. First of all, we're coddling people. You know, we're making everybody feel like their problems are so big and so important. And we're going into therapy all the time, just admiring our problems. That which you gaze upon, you become. I mean, there is a reason to have... Something is going on with my sound in my ear, please. Can we fix that? But there is, there is a reason to go to therapy. But everybody's going to therapy. And they're going to therapy because... If my son brings up the fisheye that Jason, you and I made my son eat when we were fishing, if he brings it up one more time, that's the biggest tragedy in his life. I swear to God. He's like, and we went fishing one time and you and Jason were like, you got to eat the fisheye. That's the thing to do. And you, I mean, we all did it when we were young. And he's like, nobody did that, Dad. You made me eat a fisheye. And I said, son, I started a tradition. When you have a son, you take him fishing and you make him eat the fisheye. Okay, it's not my proudest moment as a dad, but it's not a tragedy that's going to destroy your whole life for the love of Pete. You don't need therapy for that. You need to get over it. You need to get over it. So you look at things, and I'm looking at this, and I think what's happening here, I can't believe I admitted the fish eye thing. Please forgive me. It was a very low point in my parenting, but you look at what's happening here. And you see that it is the District of Columbia, which is, I think, number two, right? Oregon, Vermont, Washington, D.C., West Virginia, Washington State, New Hampshire. I mean, you have significant leftist states. Now, Utah is also near the top of this. So that one threw me off. And I thought, okay, wait a minute. What happens when the traditional norms are kicked out from underneath a society? Because that's what I think is happening to some of these leftists. You start to lose trust. You don't trust authority. You worry. You have really no identity, social cohesion. Think about everything that's been kicked out. You don't trust the courts. You don't trust the system. You don't trust the economy. You don't trust, capitalism. You don't trust the Constitution. You don't trust the police. You don't trust your parents. You trust nothing. In some of these, that has got to lead to some real problems, especially is if you take a culture, it doesn't matter if it's conservative or liberal, you take a culture, the norms that are being replaced, are the new arrangements helping people flourish more or less? That's the key. When it comes to Utah, I think there is a problem of fitting in. It is it's an odd culture, especially for kids, because you have to fit in to these stringent kind of societal rules. And that is in itself stressful. All right, let me tell you about Preborn. Think about all the things that, have to go right for you to be here. Generations of people have survived wars and diseases and accidents and thousands of other dangers. Two people had actually had to meet at the right time to have, I'm just thinking of that damn fisheye. Anyway, it's an extraordinary chain of events that have to happen for you to be here, for you to come into existence. There's never been another you. There never will be. And the same is true of every child that has ever been conceived. That is something worth remembering when we talk about the work that Preborn is doing. 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
4: President Trump last night during a campaign stop in Ohio repeatedly criticized Democratic Minnesota Congresswoman Ilhan Omar, whose Washington, D.C. home was raided yesterday as part of a federal criminal investigation.
5: She's a disaster. She comes in from a country without laws, without police, without military, without all they do is shoot each other.
4: Congresswoman Omar calls the raid of her home an attempt to target political enemies and weaponize federal law enforcement. Incoming White House Press Secretary Katie Zachariah holds her first press conference this morning. President Trump announced last week that Zachariah, a conservative commentator and former communications advisor for Trump Media, would replace Caroline Levitt. Six Flags says it has temporarily shut down 9 roller coasters at its amusement parks in the U.S. and Canada as a precaution after a man fell to his death from the Goliath roller coaster at Six Flags over Georgia yesterday. The cause of the accident is still under investigation. I'm Jennifer Kuiper.
6: Ladies and gentlemen,
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0: So NBC just put out a poll, among voters under 30, the share with a positive view of socialism has climbed from 28% in 2018 to 42%.
1: Wow.
0: The share of a negative view of capitalism more than doubled from 22% to 47%. Now, I'm not going to yell at that because, I mean, we been there, done that. Okay. Here's what I want to do. If you're 23 and you have watched, you know, rent eat your paycheck, if you've been told, you know, a house is something that your parents got and you're just not going to, if groceries cost more every time you go, and somebody comes along and said, you know, it doesn't have to be this way, let's try something new, you would listen. You would listen. Okay. The problem is what many people who are 23 years old don't understand is it's not a new thing. Let's try something new. It's not new. I'm open to new things. Okay. The people selling this, they know that. So they have an answer ready. Yeah. The Soviet Union, it was a disaster. Yeah, I know. Mao. Cambodia, Cuba. You go down the list. I know, but that wasn't real socialism. Those leaders went bad. Okay. This time we're going to have better people, better safeguards, a better plan. Uh-huh. You might have heard this speech before. Let me give you the same thing in a different scenario. Because your friend or somebody you know gives you this same speech every time she defends the loser she's dating. You know the guy. No job. Lives in his parents' basement, can't afford a car, has no future. Showers on holidays, maybe not on Flag Day, but the big ones, showers on holidays, you know. And she said, you just don't know him like I do. He's got such good ideas. He's so good as a person. He's got a bright future. I can fix him. Oh. Every girl that guy has ever dated said exactly the same thing. And every one of those relationships ended with a box of his stuff on the front lawn. Okay. Socialism is that boyfriend. Charming, a little rebellious. Your parents probably don't like him. Talks beautifully about fairness. And there's always an excuse for the last breakup. Wrong leader. Wrong country, not enough money, foreign interference. It's never his fault, never his fault. So let me introduce you to his ex-girlfriends, okay? The Soviet Union. Soviet Union took the farm from the farmers and millions starved in the early 1930s. By the secret police's own records, about 680,000 people were shot in just 2 years of purges. In China, Mao's great leap forward produced what may be the deadliest famine in human history. Tens of millions dead in that one. And that's not to mention the estimated 50 to 90 million people dead under Mao because he shot them, killed them one way or another. In Cambodia, the communists abolished money because money was the problem. They emptied the cities, and in 4 years, roughly one out of every four Cambodians was dead. It's called the killing fields. Now, that's your grandparents' history. Those are the ones that our grandparents might have dated, and the rest of the world went, don't date him. No, that's a really bad idea. It's not going to end well. So let's look at your boyfriends. Venezuela. Venezuela sits on the largest proven oil reserves on the planet, bigger than Saudi Arabia, should be one of the richest countries on earth. At one time, was the richest, second richest in the hemisphere. Then Hugo Chavez took over. Famous, smart Americans all lined up to applaud. This is socialism done right. Finally, socialism. They elected him. Democratic election for the people. Then came the takeovers and the price controls. The government telling stores what they could charge, so the stores stopped stocking the shelves because they couldn't afford it. In 2017, a survey by Venezuela's top universities found 2 out of 3 people had lost weight that year. When I say lost weight, I'm not talking about a diet. They lost an average, the average person, 24 pounds. Not a diet, starvation. The next year, the country's own central bank put inflation at more than 130,000%. You think inflation is bad here? Hey, let's try socialism. Nearly 8 million people fled the country. Now, defenders will tell you it was American sanctions that did that. Yeah. Unfortunately, we have something called a calendar. Let's look at the calendar. Let's check the dates. The shortage, the falling oil production, the bread lines, all of it was underway before the major sanctions began in 2017. The boyfriend was broke before anyone cut up his credit card. Okay? Different countries, different cultures, different leaders. Same ending. Why? What do they all have in common? Karl Marx gave out the ending himself. In the Communist Manifesto, he admitting getting there would take, in his words, despotic inroads on the rights of property. He promised force would be needed, but only temporary. Oh, okay. Well, it never is. You know, and here's why. Because humans are humans. We're all alike. When you take a man's farm, he doesn't like it. When you take a man's house, he doesn't like it. He doesn't like the results, and so he resists these kinds of things. Okay? It's never temporary. That's the problem. When you tell him he gets the same ration, whether he works 12 hours or 2 hours, guess what he works? 2. Then production falls. Shortages come. Now the government has a choice. Admit the plan failed, which they never do, or increase military and police. Guess what? They always choose the secret police. Always. They always push harder. It's the same story. The worse socialism works, the more police it needs. Tyranny isn't what happens when socialism goes wrong. Tyranny is how socialism stays alive. The true believers always knew there would be one problem they couldn't plan around. And that problem is you. That problem is human nature. Look, if you're on the left, you're already talking about camps. You're already talking about eliminating people that are standing in the way. What do you think that leads to? You think that's just, oh, we're just going to take care of a few people? No, that leads to millions of deaths. That's how it happens every time. People want to keep what they earn. They want to take care of their own kids. They want to make their own choices. You know, Trotsky, he was one of the men who built the Soviet Union and its Red Army. He had a solution for this. 1924, he writes a book and he's describing the new human being that socialism would create. And through the training, and what he called artificial selection, mankind would become, well, in his words, a higher biologic type, a Superman. The average person, he said, would rise to the level of Aristotle or Marx. Marx was a moron. The system didn't fit people, so the plan was to change people. Have you ever heard that you can't change people? You know, you're gonna marry him. He's gonna change for me. No, he's not. No, he's not. And if that's with sex on the line, what do you think's gonna happen when it's government? It's not gonna happen. Okay? How'd that work out for Trotsky? Well, he lost power to Stalin. He was thrown out of the country that he helped build. Oh, well, at least they didn't kill him. No. Actually, in Mexico, a Soviet agent killed him with an ice axe. So, you know, the man who promised a new humanity, free of jealousy and ambition, was murdered by jealousy and ambition with an axe. Human nature, it never changes. And in socialism, that really bad human nature is given a badge and a gun. The free market, our founders, they made the opposite bet. Madison wrote, "If men were angels, government would not be necessary." So they didn't try to build a better human. They recognized the flaws in human, and they built a system for the humans we actually have. And they divided power so nobody could grab it all. They let free people build, trade, and keep what they earned. Has it gone bad? Yes. Why? Because we're not using the system, and we're not recognizing all of the powers and the tools that we have. Most importantly, We're not recognizing the responsibilities that we have. And it's easier for all of us to decide, you know what, I think I'm going to be a better human being than it is to try to change every human being with a gun. That's the free market. It's not perfect, but it doesn't require everybody to be an angel. It takes ordinary ambition. I want a better life for my family. And it says the only way to get there is by making something your neighbor actually needs and wants. Unfortunately, we're a society that wants porn and free rides and drugs. That's the part we have to change. Your self-interest has to serve somebody else. In socialism, ambition doesn't appear. It moves into the government where nobody can fire it. And before we hand Washington the whole economy, look what it already runs. The post office lost $9 billion last fiscal year. Their job? Deliver the mail. Amtrak carried more passengers than ever and still lost $600 million. And they run the trains. If they can't make the trains pay with record crowds, why would we hand them our grocery store and our hospital and your job? So if you're one of the 20-somethings, your frustration is real. I get it. I get it. The problems are real. They're there. But before you take a cure, find out what caused the disease. You might be surprised how often the answer is the government, not the market. And to the parents, don't mock these guys. They don't know what they've not learned any of this stuff. Nobody's told them. And by the way, you mock them, you know what that does? Go ahead. Mock your daughter for the boyfriend. Belittle your daughter for the boyfriend. You know what's going to happen? She's going to go move closer to the boyfriend. Ask them which country they want to copy. Then ask them, how does this usually end? Because here's a rule that will serve you in love and in work and in politics. When somebody needs you to become a different person before their plan can work, the problem isn't you. It's the plan. It's not you, it's him. But if you keep choosing the same kind of guy over and over again, it is you. And maybe, I mean, life is not easy. It's worth it. It's worth it, but it's not easy. But it requires you to recognize your own self-worth. You know, you look at girls that have dated these loser guys and you're like, you're worth more than that. What is wrong with you? Stop it. You deserve more than that. You're worth more than that. I'd say the same thing with socialism. To everybody within the sound of my voice, you're worth more than that. You're better than that. You can accomplish so much more. And you can't fix it. You can't fix him. You can't fix it. You never could. Love yourself enough to walk away. Back in a minute. Let me tell you about American Financing. There's an interesting thing that happens when you get a raise. For about 5 minutes, you feel richer. And then your property taxes go up and your insurance premium increases and your grocery bill gets bigger. And somehow or another, you're back out where you started. Except now you're making more money, paying more money, and wondering why the extra money actually never made it into your bank account. It's like running up a down escalator. 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
0: You know what's amazing is this giant experiment of socialism and progressivism has been being used on us for the last 20 years. And they're trying to change everything about us. You know, Michelle Obama said it best, when we have to change our history, we have to change the way we talk to each other, our language, our traditions. It's not working out well. And it goes back to what I was talking about, how people just think they can change something. If you know the best marriage advice is, if you're getting into a relationship and you think you're going to change the other person, it's doomed for failure. Doomed. It doesn't happen. Unless that person wants to change themselves, it's not going to happen. And in a marriage, you just get divorce and misery. But when it's a government and you've handed that power to it and said, oh, you go ahead and change everybody, you get death and destruction and guns and bullets to the head. I mean, it ends the same way. But it's amazing. I think we need to teach our youth that socialism is all about, read their own words, it's all about changing people. The system doesn't fit people, so you have to change people. And that never ends well, ever. You can't change him, you can't change her, and you certainly can't change all mankind.
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1: Newly appointed White House Press Secretary Katie Zachariah holds an introductory press conference from the White House this morning. She is a conservative commentator and former communications advisor for Trump Media and replaces Caroline Leavitt. Minnesota Congresswoman Ilhan Omar on social media is calling a federal raid of her Washington, D.C. home an attempt to target political enemies and weaponize federal law enforcement. The raid was reportedly in connection to an investigation into Omar's immigration paperwork. President Trump last night, while campaigning for Republicans in Ohio, repeatedly criticized the Democratic Congresswoman.
21: She's a disaster. She comes in from a country without laws, without police, without military, without, all they do is shoot each other.
1: President Trump stumps for GOP candidates in Alaska today. Pope Leo undergoes surgery today at a hospital in Rome to remove an early stage growth from his lung. The 71-year-old U.S.-born pontiff says doctors recently discovered a nodule in his lung and believe it is best to intervene, so he is following their advice. Most fraternities at the University of Arizona are resuming normal activities after school officials lifted a campus-wide suspension. University leadership reinstated 16 chapters following mandatory meetings between chapter advisors and the dean of students to address rising misconduct concerns. Five frats remain on suspension, facing serious investigations into alleged hazing and assault, with some cases referred to police. A man was shot last evening during an encounter with a Colorado State University police officer on the Fort Collins campus.
22: I think it was like two shots, right? So I thought it was fireworks. I didn't think it was anything serious. And I hear like maybe three more. I see a bunch of students running.
1: University officials say the man was acting erratically, was armed with a handgun, and advanced toward the officer before gunfire was exchanged. The man was taken to a hospital and his condition not immediately known. No other injuries were reported. I'm Jennifer Kuiper.
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0: A CSU campus police officer fired on and hit a man advancing toward him with a gun earlier this evening. The incident occurred on campus near Newton Plaza as the officer was investigating reports of a man acting erratically. The suspect was given immediate first aid, then transported to an area hospital. No other injuries were reported, with the investigators now confirming this was not an active shooter incident. Another comeback win for the Broncos yesterday, beating the Chargers 23-17, but quarterback Bo Nix's performance has been criticized. Today, Coach Sean Payton was asked about Nix's confidence.
23: We're not given levels of confidence grades right now on a Monday morning before a Thursday game. You can go ahead and opinionate, but shoot, I think confidence comes from, and I'm watching the film offensively, and there's a ton of things we're not doing well right now. So that has to improve.
0: The Broncos host the defending Super Bowl champion Seahawks Thursday night. 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I'm Gordon Scott.
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25: On the night before Halloween in 1975, 15-year-old Martha Moxley was murdered in the Tony Bellhaven neighborhood of Greenwich, Connecticut. She was rich and beautiful and loved by all who knew her. For decades, despite intense media scrutiny, police failed to make an arrest. In 2000, 25 years after Martha's murder, her one-time neighbor, Michael Skakel, was arrested. He'd been 15, like her, at the time of the crime. He was also a cousin of the Kennedys.
26: A teenage neighbor and friend of Martha Moxley.
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25: The Kennedy connection is the reason that most people know about this case. Or at least think they know about it. I watched the news. I read the articles. Of course Michael Skakel killed his next-door neighbor, Martha Moxley.

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1: Look for mostly sunny skies as we head on in towards the evening hours. A little breezy out there. Southwest wind 10 to 15 miles per hour. We'll keep those skies mostly clear into the overnight. Temperatures dropping back down into the upper 40s. Winds will begin to lighten up a little bit, turn out of the north as we get into early Tuesday morning. Expect more sunshine for your Tuesday. Temperatures a little cooler, getting into the lower 70s. With a southerly wind in the afternoon, 5 to 15 miles per hour. I'm Storm Tracker 13, Chief Meteorologist Dave Holder.
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1: Glenn Beck is on.
2: Hello, America. Welcome to the Glenn Beck Program. If you just joined me, about 20 minutes ago, I gave a monologue on how socialism is that boyfriend that we've all seen. Either our daughters or somebody that we know is dating some guy and he's a total dirtbag. His relationships end the same over and over and over again. And then the person that you love says, but I can change him. And you're like, no, you can't. You can. That's what socialism is. It's that boyfriend. And the problem is when socialism actually believes it can change you. Socialism believes it will change not just one person, but everybody. It requires the world to change for the one dirtbag boyfriend. Okay? You know that in any relationship, if you think you're going to change your spouse, you're going to change your boyfriend, girlfriend, it's not going to happen. It's not going to happen. They have to want to change. They have to lead the change in their own life. You can't do it unless it's by force. So that's the secret of socialism. It believes that it's a superior system to human beings. And so human beings will have to change. That's why Michelle Obama said we're going to have to change our traditions. We're going to have to change our language. We're going to have to change our history. Because you must change for it, not the other way around. Now, let me show you how force comes into this by telling you a story of a new artist. It's the First Lady of New York, Lady Mamdani. She's an artist. Did you know that? She's great. I'm going to tell you a story that just happened with her. Just found out, according to the Washington Free Beacon, just ran a story. You have to hear this story. Coming up in 60 seconds. 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

0: 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American meat delivered. Okay, yesterday, one of the reporters at the Washington Free Beacon published a story about the First Lady of New York City, and I just love this. Her name is Rama Dwaji. She's an illustrator. I didn't know she was an artist. What a surprise. What a surprise. An artist being a socialist. Huh, who'd have seen that coming? She's married to Mayor Zoran Mamdani. And in April of 2024, she sat in front of a camera and animated a portrait of the man she said inspires all my work. All right, who is it? Who is it that inspires all of your work? I tend to look for people who aren't killers myself. You know what I mean? I try to look for people who are not, you know, really heavy in the dark side. But hey, I'm not an artist like she is. Okay. In the video, she describes him, because he just died, with pride, as an artist of the Intifada. And she also mentioned twice, and he's been jailed twice. Makes him gritty. Now, the second Intifada was blowing up buses and cafes, okay? Pizza parlor in Jerusalem. You know, all of the places that you think this place should be bombed. More than 1,000 Israelis dead, most of them civilians. But she's proud of him. Free Beacon went through his own pages on October 8, 2023, hours after Hamas butchered 1,200 people. He posted his painting of a fighter with a rifle, and the comments were all filled with applause. And then earlier, he called the founder of Hamas a hero. In fact, all of them are heroes. I mean, that's what he said. They're heroes. Really? The guy who planned October 7th, he stood in front of a banner copied from one of his paintings and thanked Iran for the money and the weapons. And Mansour, the artist, said, well, that doesn't bother me. Oh, yeah, I'm glad. Wait, okay, hang on. Can you imagine you're standing there and you're giving a speech and, you're an artist and somebody's giving a speech and they're like, and I want to thank Adolf Hitler. You'd be like, can somebody take the art behind them? It's my art. I don't want that. No, he did the opposite. In fact, speaking of Hitler, in 2015, he posted a painting by Adolf Hitler and said, look at his technique. He's the first guy to say, you know, he wasn't that bad of an artist. Okay. In February 26th, well, maybe, I got to say it now. Maybe Tucker Carlson has said that, but I don't know anybody else. Anyway, in 2016, he shared a link claiming the Diary of Anne Frank was a fake. And it was written by an American Jew. Okay, so I don't know. I don't hold this guy up as, you know, the reason I paint. But then again, I'm not married to Zoran Mamdani, you know. I have spent a good portion of my life now, gosh, almost half of my life, collecting documents and letters and originals. And not because paper is valuable. It's really not. It's because paper and documents are the last true witnesses. I don't collect documents of people that say, oh, I know 100 years ago, this guy said. I collect the document of the guy who actually said it 200 years ago. You know, when everyone else in the room is gone, the paper is the only thing that is left to say what actually happened. And the first thing every liar in history goes after is the witness. That's why they're going after our history. You know, lies have birth certificates. So what was the last lie he said? The last lie he said, it was an American Jew that wrote the Diary of Anne Frank. Okay. And it's going to come back to Mamdani's wife. This story is incredible. The American Jew in the story is a real man. Okay. Meyer Levin, I think. He was a novelist from Chicago. He was a war correspondent who was there in 1945 when the camps were opened. Okay. He was there. A few years later, he read a French translation of the diary kept by a Dutch girl in the attic, and he couldn't let it go, and he was like, this is the greatest thing I've ever read. He wrote a review in the New York Times. That's what helped make it a bestseller in America. Well, he wanted to write a play. Anne's father, Otto, chose other writers. So he sued, and he said they had taken his ideas, and a jury awarded him $50,000. Now, for the play. Two men who both loved the book were fighting over who was going to put it on stage. Within a couple of years, pro-Nazi pamphlets in Sweden and Norway had turned this whole thing inside out. A Jew had been paid $50,000. For what? For writing the diary. Same number, same names, but a new twist on the story. Let's leave out the stage play. The man who was the loudest champion of the diary in America was now the forger of Anne Frank's diary. Otto Frank was the only one of the eight people in that attic who came home. And he spent the rest of his life in courtrooms defending his daughter's handwriting. When he died in 1980, he left the notebooks to the Dutch state. And the Dutch treated them like evidence in a murder case. So he dies and forensic experts come in. They test the paper, the ink, the glue, the handwriting, letter by letter. The famous ballpoint ink that deniers love, you know, turned up on a couple of loose slips tucked in decades later. Not in one line she ever wrote. So after 6 years, in 1986, the verdict comes down. She wrote it all, every word of it, between 1942 and 1944. The deniers also love that there's two versions of the diary. There are two versions because of a radio broadcast. It was March 1944. The Allies were coming in. The Dutch minister in exile came on the air from London and said, "People of Holland, save your diaries, save all of your letters. The world needs to know what happened." Well, she's a 14-year-old girl. She's listening in the attic. The next day, she writes about it in her diary, and then she begins rewriting her diary so it would be ready. She knew she was going to be a witness, and she was preparing her testimony. 5 months later, somebody betrayed them. She dies in Bergen-Belsen. 70 years after that, the painter who inspired the First Lady of New York shared a link calling Anne Frank a lie. Now, this guy's best known painting hangs in the homes of Palestinians, I'm sure, that have never hurt anybody. You know, an artist can, you know, admire another artist's brushwork without saying, you know, "I'm a fan of everything else Adolf Hitler did," but it kind of fits in this. She wasn't praising his brushwork. She says she's praising the Intifada, the fact that he fights, the fact that he's been in jail. The Free Beacon reports that after October 7th, she liked posts calling the massacre resistance and one calling the rapes a hoax. Why did I tell you the Anne Frank story? She served dinner at the Gracie Mansion to Mahmoud Khalil. The only thing she has publicly apologized for is a racial slur. And her husband says, "Well, she's a private person." I'm sorry, she's the First Lady of the city of New York with more Jews in that city than any other city outside of Israel. And she lives in the people's house. Private stopped being the answer to the day she moved in. That same Anne Frank lie, the ballpoint pen and the $50,000, I have seen posted by people who call themselves conservatives, patriots, Christians. Same lie, different hat. Lies don't belong to one side or another. It belongs to whoever is tired of the witness. Every genocide commits two murders. The first kills people. The second kills the memory. So the first can happen again. It never happened. It's not a claim about history. It's a permission slip for the future. We watched the second murder begin on October 8th. And people are calling the rapes a hoax while the killer's own videos were still online. This one didn't take 70 years. It took a weekend. And the only thing for a lie to survive is a crowd. But the truth only requires one witness who will never sit down. That's why I collect American history. That's why we're building the American Journey Experience in Dallas. That's why I have documents in vaults in the sides of mountains. because those documents are the only true witness and they will not be silenced. You know, Anne Frank's not going to go away. Girl who heard a voice on the radio say someday the world is going to need to know, and she sat down with a pen and she made sure the world knew. The Nazis couldn't silence her. The pamphlets couldn't silence her. And Mom Donnie's wife can't silence her. A German court even proved her. A Dutch lab proved her. The First Lady of New York chose whose face to paint. But in all honesty, this monologue's not about her. Because you choose that every day as well, with what you share, what you like, what you let slide at the dinner table, in the office. You're painting a portrait of who you admire. I have to tell you, I do a lot of research on Claude. And I asked it this morning because there's this thing going around about how Amazon knows everything about you and it's crazy accurate. And I asked Claude, just based on our conversation, I wanted to know, what did it know of me? Just based on our conversations with no public information, who am I as a man? If you spend time with Claude, you should do that. You might learn something about yourself. I did. Mom Donnie painted the man who called that little girl a lie. I'll take the little girl with a pen. Hang her on your wall. The truth must survive. And that truth, you own. Not your truth, the truth. You witnessed it. You own it. Stand up for it. More in a minute. International Fellowship of Christians and Jews, 85 years old, two wars, and through both of them, the kindness of Christians helped keep one Jewish woman alive. Her name isn't as important as her story. She was a child during the Holocaust. The Nazis rounded up and murdered most of her neighbors, but a Christian policeman saved her and her mom. She survived, grew up, got married, built a life farming. She keeps bees in Ukraine, or did. Then in 2022, Russians shelling, it destroyed her home. She was forced to flee. She knows she can never go back. Today, the International Fellowship of Christians and Jews helps her with food and medicine and clothing and utilities, but there's something else. She also keeps a personal letter from the fellowship staff beside her bed. 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Isn't that great? That's what your support of the fellowship makes possible. And it's a message behind the flags of fellowship. 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
0: Can somebody give me an update on Keith Malinak? Have you heard anything this morning? Not on the Give, Send, Go. Keith Malinak is a guy who has worked with us for a long time. He's been Pat's producer for 20 plus years. And last week he gets up during the show and he's just acting strangely. And he says, I'm sorry, I think I'm having a stroke. And Jeffy went out with him. It's like, I got to call 911. He's like, no, I'm fine. If somebody says they're having a stroke, call 911. He had a massive stroke. He's on a vent now. The prayers are the most important thing that you can give. Today and tomorrow are supposed to be the worst days of it, and it'll start getting better. It's like 5 days after a stroke is when, you know, it's at the apex of bad. But he's in really bad shape, and we ask for your prayers. Also, if you've listened to the Pat Show and, you know, if you've ever found anything entertaining or, you know, whatever, his family has a very long road to go. They've set up a givesendgo.com. It's givesendgo.com/help Keith Malinak with medical bills, because he's going to be having them for a very, very long time. Have we had an update Jason?
2: I ran into their studio this morning right before we went live, and there was no real update. It sounded like prayers for Keith and his recovery, heavy prayers for his wife and family, because it sounds like they are just exhausted, absolutely exhausted. And Carrie is so strong. The kids are so strong, but it sounds like a lot of people are asking for updates, and now it's getting harder for them to give them out because just all their energy.
0: Thank God the family has God. I mean, she's a minister, and thank God they have that, because this one is a very hard road, a very, very hard road. And our thoughts and prayers. And by the way, if you just want to send messages, you can, I think probably at GiveSendGo, you can just, I think maybe you can just put messages up there, but she's reading the messages to Keith, and she said, and this is the hard part, I know he can hear me. And so they're at his bedside talking to him. But he's in bad shape. But thank you for everything. Do we have an update on GiveSendGo? How much is it? BJ, do you know?
2: Last time we looked at it, 165. Yeah, 160.
0: 160. Yeah, $166,025. So thank you for giving. All right, I'm going to tell you a story in a minute here, of something that happened in Guatemala the other day, and it could be one of your worst fears. It could be one of your worst fears. And it happened to this girl in Guatemala, and I'll tell you about that. Jason, also, what are we missing that we haven't talked about? I know we have Ilhan Omar. We have an update coming from a guy who is an expert on her, knows this story. He's been following her for 10 years, knows this story probably better than anybody else. He's going to be joining me in about half an hour to give us an update on that. And it should be a substantial one. What else have we missed so far that we have to get to?
2: That's really the big one. I still think we could go into, just off your last monologue, talk a little bit about El Saeed. A lot of good stuff there and some denials.
0: Oh, yes, yeah. Yes. You know, save that for about an hour from now. Let's bring that back up in an hour from now. Because I got to tell you the story about something that happened in Guatemala. It's crazy. Next. You know, we have entire industries devoted to managing problems, you know, but managing a problem and actually addressing it are really two different things. I mean, you can spend years dealing with the consequences of, you know, of something without ever paying much attention to what's actually happening underneath. That's true whether you're talking about the economy or the government or, you know, your own health. 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
4: Newly appointed White House Press Secretary Katie Zachariah speaks to reporters at the White House for the first time, saying she is honored to be working for President Trump and the American people.
5: I want to thank President Trump for his trust that he has placed in me. I have wanted to work for him for a very long time.
4: Zachariah, who replaces Caroline Leavitt, is a conservative commentator and former communications advisor for Trump Media. President Trump denies any involvement in or prior knowledge of the federal search of Democratic Congresswoman Ilhan Omar's home yesterday. Federal agents raided Omar's Washington, D.C. area home, reportedly in connection with her immigration paperwork. Six Flags says it has temporarily shut down 9 roller coasters at its amusement parks in the U.S. and Canada as a precaution. after a man fell to his death from the Goliath roller coaster at Six Flags over Georgia yesterday afternoon. The cause is under investigation. I'm Jennifer Kuiper.
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12: Are you following this Senate race?
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0: So, what is your worst fear? What is your worst fear? It's irrational fear. Saturday, this last Saturday, in a village high up in the mountains of Guatemala, dirt road, corn on the hillsides, 15-year-old girl, she wakes up before dawn and she has a pain in her chest. She's 15. She has a pain in her chest. She says, "Mom, Dad, pain." By the morning, by the time the sun comes up, she stopped moving. Now, the accounts don't agree on what came next, but some say her father was carrying her towards a clinic and just felt her go still. Some say she had gotten to the hospital and the hospital pronounced her dead. Okay. We're not sure. We're not sure which. Later reports say the hospital said she was dead. But either way, she's coming home from wherever she was. And Dad has put her in a box. Okay. He gets a box, picks her daughter up. I mean, it's, you know, the mountains. Picks her up, puts her in the box, puts her in the car, drives her home. The coffin goes into the house and they start having a wake. And, you know, doing it the way the generations in Guatemala and the mountains have done it forever. All the neighbors come. Women are bringing food. Somebody lights candles. Nobody leaves her alone. 7 hours, maybe eight. She's perfectly still in the box. Around 2:30 in the afternoon, somebody is standing near the coffin and sees the girl's eyes open up. She doesn't move, just her eyes open up. Now, me, I would have freaked out a little bit. Then she tries to sit up. Now, there's video of that. You have to see it. Room full of mourners. And the sound they make is not quite a scream. It would have been, I would have been screaming like a little girl. It would be like, ah, ah. Anyway, every hand in the room is reaching for her now. Okay. They give her oxygen. She says her hands still shake, but she's getting better every day. There's no medical report. Nobody has produced a death certificate, you know, nothing. Deep, faint, heart that goes quiet, body goes cold. Frightened father, can't find a pulse, goes to the hospital. They can't find a pulse. You know, there's no machine, nothing. It's pretty crazy. It's pretty crazy. She wasn't in the ground. That's the best part. She wasn't in the ground. She was in the living room. And somebody was watching. Now, there's a couple of ways to take this. And I want to take it both ways. First, I went to George AI today because I had heard a story. I couldn't remember if it was apocrypha or not, but I heard a story that George Washington was deeply afraid of being buried alive. So I look it up this morning before the program, and it's true. 1799, Mount Vernon, George Washington, his throat is closing. Doctors have bled him over and over again. I mean, oh, what they did to that guy is amazing. They killed him, actually. But anyway, he says, "I die hard, but I'm not afraid to go." Then he calls for his secretary, Tobias Lear. He's at the bed, and he writes down the last instruction of the father of our country. It wasn't about the army. Wasn't about the Constitution. What was his last instruction? "Have me decently buried, and do not put my body into a vault less than 3 days after I'm dead." He was terrified. He wasn't afraid of death. He was terrified of waking up in a vault. Okay. Lear couldn't speak. He just bowed. Washington wasn't satisfied. And he said, "Do you understand? 3 days." And Lear said, "Yes, yes." So last words of George Washington was, after that, you don't hear that buildup like, "Don't put me into a vault. I don't want to wake up in the dark in behind marble." Okay. You don't hear that in his story. His last words after he said that was, "'Tis well." That's the end of George Washington. It went on in his family. 2 years later, his sister-in-law begged to be left in her own bed. She's like, "Just leave me until there is no possible doubt that I'm dead. I mean, until I'm starting to stink up the room. Just leave me there, okay?" Now, I thought that this is why we have wakes because we were waiting for the person to possibly wake up. That's not what it is. It's a great story, but it is not. Nobody designed it as a safety check. The 19th century, they were afraid of, they didn't want people to be alone. And so wake is an English word for a watch or a vigil. To wake was to stay awake. You sat with your dead because you didn't want to leave people alone in the night. Okay, and so the faithful were awake all night and they just prayed. And neighbors told stories and somebody kept a candle lit and you're sitting in the room with a dead body. Somebody at some point had said, this is really creepy, but they didn't apparently. Nobody designed it as a safety check. It was just love. Safety came along for the ride. Then in the 19th century, we tried to do it with machinery. In 1792, a German duke orders a coffin with a window and an air tube and a lid that opened from the inside with keys sewn into his burial clothes. Now, I don't know how you're going to get the coffin open if dirt's on top of you, but I mean, that was the deal. I guess you talked to the tube. Hey, somebody, I'm working here. Can somebody come get me? 30 years later, a German doctor had himself buried alive to demonstrate this design. He stayed down several hours while his helpers sent soup and sausages and beer down through a feeding tube. I don't know. I don't want sausages. Can somebody dig me up? Then a doctor ties strings to the hands and the feet and the head of the dead, ran him up to a bell above the grave, built a little roof over the bell so the winds and the birds couldn't make it ring, and a night watchman would walk through the cemetery at night listening for any of the bells. Germany, they're freaky people. But anyway, they patent more than 30 different, you know, bells to let people know I'm dead and now I'm alive. 1868. New Jersey, old German immigrant, of course, patents a coffin with a square chimney over the face and a bell rope tied to the hand and a ladder so you could climb out on your own. I don't know. Cemeteries would be freaky if there was a bunch of chimneys and I could look down and I could see the dead face down there. Okay. He climbed in front of a crowd. He was buried and he climbs out and then, you know, they lower him into a hole again and he does it again. Okay. So anyway, there's no documented case that any of this ever did anything, okay? It never saved a single life. The machines never rang, as far as we know. What saved people was the same thing that saved this little girl, being still in the room. We lost our fear during the Civil War, really, here in America. So many people had died, and embalmers followed the armies so families could bring their boys home. They weren't just buried. They brought them home. In 1865, when Abraham Lincoln dies, they have people, you know, they file past his open coffin, which he was shot in the head. That's kind of weird. But anyway, his train was crossing the country, and they left the coffin open so America could see it. And then America wanted the embalming thing. Once embalming was happening, then everybody's like, oh, you can throw me in a box at any time. It's like, because nobody's going to wake up from the embalming thing. That and the stethoscope and the death certificate. And the hospital and the heart monitor. But anyway, you know, you get it. The thing that haunted Washington was just now a Halloween story. Why am I telling you all this? I have no idea. I have no idea. I found it fascinating myself. But look what we traded for certainty. Look what we gave away. We used to keep, and I think it's creepy, but maybe back then it wasn't. We used to keep the body of our loved one in our own home in a parlor. Now we send it to a building with a parking lot. And the vigil, the wake, becomes a visitation. Instead of sitting there all night with the family, now it's 5 to 7, you sign the book and you get home. You know? We have certainty, but we stop sitting with people. The fear is not about dying. Washington wasn't afraid of dying. He said so. The fear was being given up on while you still could be reached. And we do that now, not with coffins. We do that with people. The marriage that we call dead. The friend we wrote off. The son who wandered off and stopped calling. We've written them off. The neighbor, we decided, was a lost cause. Our good friends, we were good friends forever, and we don't talk anymore. We just can't talk anymore. We've written it off. The faith, we say, is finished in this country. We pronounce it, we close the lid, and we go home early. The bell never saved anybody. What saved things were those people who refused to leave the room. We think the most powerful thing we can do is fix somebody. It's not. It's staying there with them. It's staying in a place where they can find you when their eyes finally open. Mountain Village, Guatemala. Just Saturday, a girl everyone had given up for dead opened her eyes. It wasn't resurrection. It was a wrong call. The first thing she saw was a room full of people who had not gone home. Stay in the room. More in a minute. Life is not a game. There are no extra lives, no reset buttons, no guarantee that you get another chance to make the right decision. And especially, it matters when you find yourself in a dangerous situation. In a video game, you can take all the risks because the consequences aren't real. But when somebody threatens your life or your family's life, the decisions you make right then make a huge difference. I believe in having options. I carry a gun, but I also carry burn a launcher at times. It makes powerful, less lethal self-defense launchers that can stop a threat without requiring you to use deadly force. They fire specialized projectiles at speeds up to 400 feet per second, effective range up to about 60, 65 feet. You don't even have to hit them. You just hit the ground around them, and then it puts tear gas into their face, and they're not going anywhere. Doesn't use gunpowder. There are situations where deadly force is necessary, but there are also situations where having another option can make all the difference in the world. Because in real life, the goal is not to win the game. It's to make sure everybody who can goes home safely. 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

0: So let me play J.D. Vance from yesterday, what he said on the tarmac about the search warrant for Ilhan Omar's warrant in her house. Listen.
1: No, look, I did not have advance notice that her home was being raided. We try to run our Department of Justice in a fair and honest way. We try to let the law follow the facts rather than creating facts just to prosecute people we don't like. And because of that, I think the president and I largely try to stay out of Department of Justice investigations and other prosecutions. Now, I do know that there are some serious allegations against Ilhan Omar. We're going to look into those. And again, if there's a real case there, we're going to follow the facts. If there's not a real case there, then we won't.
0: So I generally believe him. I don't think the president wasn't informed that they were going to go after a congressman. Do you believe that, Jason? I mean, if I'm the president, and maybe they were protecting me so I wasn't involved, but I'd be a little pissed. Wait a minute. You're going after a congressman, and I mean, that's going to cost. I mean, there's a lot of political calculation going on in there, and maybe that's the right thing. You know what? Now, as I'm saying it out loud, that's probably the right thing. Don't tell him. Do you believe that?
2: Yeah, I mean, with 20-ish days before the election, you would think that they would have to notify them that something was about to happen, because that's what every media outlet is going to focus on, including the New York Times, speaking about the arrest warrant, the search warrant. They said, quote, the search warrant, executed 22 days before the election day, lists a series of potential...
0: Well, that's how we'd report it.
2: Yeah. Lists a series of potential immigration crimes under investigation, including false statements and fraud in immigration paperwork, as well as a general conspiracy charge. So that kind of leaves it open a little bit to possibly
0: so
2: more.
0: We have David Steinberg on. He's going to join us in just a couple of minutes. He is a journalist. He has been following this. Oh, gosh. I don't even know. 2018. Since 2018. He thought that in 2018, he thought her candidacy could lead to a perfect storm, and tip the scales of culture and everything else, which he was right on. And so in 2020, after about a year and a half, he writes a story on the year and a half long investigation, and says, here's what we know about Ilhan Omar. And he's the guy who really brought this to the front. I think the Minneapolis Star also did a lot of work on this. I mean, it's not just the right that has been saying these things about her. But he's a guy who really knows this story inside and out. I'm anxious to hear. I've not talked to him yet. I'm anxious to hear what he thought this is really all about and what he expects from this. Also, I think we have John Solomon on tomorrow, who will have probably some inside baseball stuff. He wasn't available until tomorrow for us. And so we will take him tomorrow. He'll be able to give us a better, maybe inside baseball of what they're looking for, because he's been following the fraud and these arrests and everything else. I have to tell you, we talked about it at dinner. I had some friends up for dinner last night, and we were talking about it. And I just thought, the consensus was, this is a time bomb. This is not going to go well for the president and for the Republicans. Independents will not like this unless there's something. And if you have something, you should release it pretty quickly, because you don't want this hanging over your head, because it just looks like you're going after your enemies if you don't follow this story, if you don't know what this story is about. So I hope they come to a conclusion quickly. Glenn Beck is on.
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10: The White House has made a request of Kimberly Guilfoyle, who is the U.S. ambassador to Greece. New press secretary Katie Zachariah made the statement to reporters this morning at the White House.
11: We have asked Ambassador Guilfoyle to resign.
10: The ex-fiancée of Donald Trump Jr. is accused of asking a businessman to pay off her $100,000 credit card debt in exchange for access to the administration. President Trump is denying any involvement in or any prior knowledge of Monday's federal search of Representative Ilhan Omar's D.C. area home. Federal agents raided the residence reportedly in connection with an investigation into her immigration paperwork. Omar calls the raid an attempt to target political enemies and weaponize federal law enforcement. Vice President J.D. Vance is in Tyler, Texas today, just days after President Trump hosted a huge rally in San Antonio. It's part of a massive get-out-the-vote effort before the midterms.
12: All the polling we're doing shows an enthusiasm gap. Democrats are far more enthusiastic than Republicans on average.
10: Pollster Mark Jones says that nearly all MAGA Republicans support the GOP Senate candidate Ken Paxton, but that starts to fade when you inch close to the moderate wing of the party. That is who the president and vice president are trying to reach. University of Arizona officials are lifting a campus-wide suspension for most fraternities over misconduct allegations. Mark Mayfield fills us in.
13: University leadership reinstated 16 chapters following mandatory meetings between chapter advisors and the dean of students to address rising concerns. Five fraternities remain on suspension, facing serious investigations into alleged hazing and assault, with some cases referred to police. School officials warn that advisors must continue meeting with university leaders to maintain their good standing moving forward.
10: A rally is set to take place today just off the campus of Cornell University to show solidarity with the woman who is accusing several frat members of sexually assaulting her in 2024. I'm Jennifer Kuiper.
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14: The Aspen Acre fire in southern Colorado was caused by strong winds that knocked a tree onto power lines. That's the finding from Colorado's Fire Prevention and Control, which shows the 102,000-acre fire started near Highway 165 and Custer Drive. That fire destroyed more than 200 homes and forced thousands out of their homes. It's now 82% contained. Drone technology helped the Colorado State Patrol track down and arrest an alleged wrong-way driver Saturday night. CSP got a report of a driver hitting two cars head-on while traveling eastbound in the westbound lanes of I-76. One person was hospitalized. And a suspect's in the hospital this morning following a shooting involving a CSU police officer. Police say they got a report about a man acting erratically on CSU's main campus. When they arrived, they say an armed man rushed toward the officer. That's the latest. I'm Brenda Stewart.
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0: 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Glenn Beck is on.
1: I want to tell you the story about a family, but it's the opposite of the Brady Bunch. It's not two families coming together to make one. It's one family breaking up to become two. And that is the Ilhan Omar story. Last month, the Secretary of Homeland Security, Mark Wayne Mullen, said something I've never heard a cabinet official ever say about a sitting member of Congress, really, or anybody else, quite honestly. Quote, "We know that she married her brother to bring him into the United States. We know he now lives in London." Days later, you have Tom Homan, who, by the way, was a Democrat, may still be a Democrat, confirmed it on Fox. ICE has an open criminal investigation. He wouldn't say what they have. He did say if somebody lied to become a citizen in the United States and the government can prove it, the government will take away that citizenship. This is a huge story, but it's really complex, and I'm not really sure any of us really know what it's about, what they're looking for. But David Steinberg, he is probably the best person to talk to. He has been doing investigative reporting on this since way before COVID. And he was the first to really kind of bring it up. Him and I think the Minneapolis Star, maybe, had been doing some stuff because he saw her campaign and went, this is trouble because there's all these rumors out there and it started to come from the Somali community. And then he pieced this thing together. And I mean, he did years of work on it. And he knows this story. So what is this story really all about? What does he think they're going for in this raid that happened yesterday on her house? Give me 60 seconds and we'll get right to David Steinberg. First, 15 years ago, Mercury One began with an idea, a prayer, and absolutely no idea and no guarantee that any of it would work. And look at what God has done. People have been rescued. Christians, tens of thousands of Christians have been rescued from certain death because of this audience. Families who lost everything have been fed. Planes have flown into disaster zones, war zones, when everybody else is flying out. Through it all, there has been one constant, and that is you. You refused to look at suffering and decided that it's not somebody else's problem. I'm not going to look away from this. After 15 years, I want to celebrate what God has accomplished through you. On Saturday, October 24th, we're holding our 15th anniversary gala. It's titled this year, In His Service. It's in Irving, Texas. We have just introduced a new ticket option for $250. I want as many of you there as possible. It wouldn't be the same without you there. 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Okay. David, it's great to talk to you again. How are you?
2: Glenn.

0: I was thinking yesterday, right when I saw the headline of the raid, I'm like, man, Glenn's going to call me any second. Just like a few seconds later, I'm telling you, 10 seconds later, I get a text from your booker. I'm like, if anyone wants,
1: well,
0: go ahead.
1: Yeah. You're the guy who, I mean, you're the guy who did all of the work on this, all of the legwork. I mean, we did a special on it. A lot of it was based on your work. I couldn't believe at the time that no one had any interest in this story. Because to me, it is very, very clear. But I'm hearing now statute of limitations and everything else. Can you first start, tell us the story in the most understandable way that you can, and then let's talk about what happened yesterday.
0: Exactly. The first thing I would say is you sounded a little concerned earlier that this might not go well. First thing I would say is there is absolutely nothing to worry about as far as the facts go. If we just want to, I can't speak to the warrant. I can't speak to why now. But if we want to talk about, is this person beyond reasonable doubt guilty of a whole slew of fraud, immigration fraud, marriage fraud, health insurance fraud, college loan application fraud. Everything she signed for several years was perjury. Everything she signed as a married woman. We've got a whole spree here. And as I asserted back in 2019-2020, we may be looking at the most accomplished criminal as far as pound for pound, not pound for pound, most felonies committed in congressional history here, if all of this is prosecutable. So, look, I would say first.
1: So what do we have that? Hang on. What do we have though that is with that is not covered by the statute of limitations? Do you know?
0: Well, you mentioned earlier that the New York Times had a hint that there was this conspiracy charge. That's very interesting to me, as the marriage fraud, since she would have already been a citizen at the time the marriage fraud was committed, that is beyond the statute of limitations. A lot of the perjury charges are beyond. Now, some of the perjury was committed in 2017 and absolutely it was just left there. It was obvious. It was reported. It was still left there with years to expire and never took action, of course, the Biden administration. So as far as that goes, her crimes committed as a citizen, most of them appear to be beyond the statute of limitations. Now we talk about her father. Her father, it's clear, look, it's beyond a reasonable doubt from my investigation and the other two reporters I want to mention. It was Scott Johnson and Preya Samsundar. We were the three, and together between 2016 and 2020, we put together 25 articles. And I just made a list here of all the articles. I'm going to try to get this out because I think the reason some people are still confused about this case, how open and shut it actually is because they just never saw any of this. Most of it is free. Yeah, it's before Elon bought X. The majority of this.
1: So what survives the state? Unless it is the conspiracy theory, because once you have a grand conspiracy, then everything is open up. Statute of limitations no longer apply. So if it's not that, is there stuff that is beyond the statute of limitations, beyond the conspiracy theory?
0: Well, look, if we're talking about her father, we are beyond a reasonable doubt that this man was named Colonel Nur Said Elmi of the Somalian Army. He was trained in a Soviet military camp in Italy. He's a communist. This was a communist setup. He was trained before the wall fell in, and then he was sent back to Somalia. At the time, it was this Soviet vassal state, and a genocide was committed while he was apparently a key leader in that army. Now, the war breaks out. He ends up in a refugee camp, and he enters the United States, and again, if you read our articles, we are beyond a reasonable doubt that he must have lied on his immigration forms to enter the United States. Now, that becomes original sin here because there is no statute of limitations on that. If you lie on your immigration forms and it's provable, you can be deported 50 years later, 100 years later, right away. So she was brought to this country illegally.
1: So the family would be deported.
0: That is the question. She was brought here as a minor. She was 12 years old at the time. Ilhan Nur Said Elmi. She was brought here illegally as Ilhan Abdullahi Omar, which was actually a second family. The Omar family is not her family. That is a second family. Six other siblings she is not actually related to of that family. Her family is actually four known siblings, all Nur Said Elmis. And it's beyond reasonable doubt. Again, I really would like everybody to just read it, or at the very least, I'll get you all 25 articles, put an AI bot on it saying, what are the chances here that anything else is possible? Because again, what we did is we eliminated, there's no record of anybody in Somalia, of course, because their records are destroyed, but there's no record of anybody in England that could be this person she married besides her brother. There's no record of anybody in America. I mean, he is the last person on earth. There's nothing else to prove here. It's process of elimination. This happened. So, and I think that's why Trump and the secretaries have stated it very clearly. She married her brother. They're not hedging anymore. They know what happened. So what comes down to, again, John Solomon tomorrow, I presume we'll be able to give you a better look at what exactly was in that warrant.
1: Right.
0: But don't, as far as the actual facts, what is prosecutable, again, that's going to be up for debate. But the fact that they went in there and they did conduct this raid and there is that conspiracy charge, I will say this. I know they've been doing this for at least almost 2 years. I believe January 2025, I got a call from HSI and I put together a list of everything that had been published. I found some other details about her father. And they did express to me at the time that this division, we wouldn't be going after something like the fake marriage. The division, this investigative division I'm a part of, we look towards stuff like her father, a possible war criminal, how he got into the country. They explained to me that that seemed to be the focus. So I was contacted that, in 2025. So
1: when you say that, I'm going to play devil's. I'm going to play a lefty journalist. What her father did makes no difference. She came in, she was seven. She had nothing to do with that. She's been in America. This is the country that she knows and loves, blah, blah, blah. Unless, if that's what they're going to use to try to get rid of her, and because the statute of limitations has run out on everything else, you better make the case that everything else was real, because the fraud that she perpetrated on the American people and, you know, on the system itself. And you said it, our taxes, you know, the university, everything was fraudulent. You better make that case or it's going to turn into something sympathy for. See, they're just trying to take people here who have been here their whole life and get rid of them.
0: Mm-hmm. Sure.
1: Do you agree with that or disagree?
0: I can't speak to what they're going to do. I really can't. This is, if you do take the time to read it, I'm not talking you in particular. I'm saying if anybody out there listening, if any of the Democrats once again saying Trump is racist, politically targeted, blah, blah, blah, he's abusing the DOJ to go after his enemies, they're giving you a lot of hypotheses. And again, the experiment has been run already. The research is done. The conclusion is in. This is hypothesis versus conclusion as far as what she did. It is not possible to be a reasonable, sane adult and look at everything that's in and come to the conclusion that she's innocent. There's no one left on Earth. There's no other possibility that we've been able to find. We've posted dozens and dozens, maybe over 100 pieces of individual verified evidence. She has given nothing but a denial. Again, that's the extent. If you want to say that this is a courtroom, her defense is a written denial, and ours is over 100 pieces of verified evidence. And how we came to find each piece of this evidence. When we were writing these articles, we would explain exactly how any reader could go find these documents themselves. So, right. we left nothing. Go ahead.
1: I just want to know. So do you find it significant that a federal judge in the District of Columbia gave this warrant? First of all, it's a judge in the District of Columbia. They don't tend to be friendly, but they know the weight of this. They know that you're going after a sitting congressperson. It better be right. Do you think that tells us anything about how strong the case is or not?
0: Well, the fact that a warrant was issued, yes, by a D.C. judge, I don't see how you could possibly discount that in any way, knowing what's happened. Knowing that that district is usually sought out for such things, expecting it to go in the other direction. So absolutely, yes. But again, the judge, maybe it's an Obama judge, I don't know. Nobody can look at this case.
1: Yeah.
0: Nobody can look at all the evidence, have it all. Nobody, this is not complicated. Now, again, we're talking about Homeland Security. There's Homeland Security investigations. The idea is that, they might be looking for a workaround trying to make the case that she is some sort of threat to Homeland Security and that that's political, et cetera. No, it's factual. Look, I mean, that case doesn't fly either. Homeland Security investigations exist for this case. We have an enemy, a combatant who helps commit a genocide for an enemy state, enters the country illegally, raises his daughter to be a socialist jihadist, then with the help of someone named Keith Ellison, who is now the Attorney General of Minnesota, he exited his seat at the last day possible so she could jump in and file her paperwork and nobody else could get there in time so she could take his seat. It was engineered. I mean, the Homeland Security, she has always been a literal threat to Homeland Security. Objectively, anyone can see there's a problem here. You look at the past 10 years of her in office and see there's a problem here. Another issue, another article I wrote that did not get the play I felt it deserved at the time was...
1: Okay, hold on. Let me take 1 minute. Let me take a 1 minute break and then I come back. I've only got a few minutes left, but I have to take this 1 minute break. Your account may have been compromised. Immediate action is required. You have 10 minutes to verify your identity or your account is going to be suspended. Have you seen a message like that before? Yeah, don't respond to those. They're designed to make your heart skip a beat because the last thing a scammer wants for you to do is to stop and think. They want you worried. They want you rushing. And most of all, they want you clicking that link before you have time to realize something is wrong. Phishing is the number one scam globally. 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
1: David, give me the article you were just talking about. What was the point you were going to make?
0: Right. So I'm mentioning how it is completely objectively reasonable to look at her as someone who needs to be investigated by Homeland Security. as part of a long-running conspiracy. So the article is in 2019. Here's my headline. I published this January 24th, 2019. Ilhan Omar endorses Somalia's new president. Four days later, Ilhan Omar's brother-in-law has a powerful job in his administration. So Ilhan's sister named Sara Noor, who was living in the United States at the time, and who may have fraudulently opened a healthcare operation, by the way, that's another angle to investigate. I believe Daily Wire has done something on that as well. But her sister's husband, her genetic sister's husband, was living in Somalia in 2019. So Ilhan endorses the new president. 4 days later, her brother-in-law is chief of staff of the prime minister of Somalia. Again, and she had been there, in the article, I believe she had been in Somalia campaigning with them a couple months earlier.
1: David, would you send me all of these articles? I want to look at all of these articles. Send all 25 or however many you have, because I want to look at them.
0: Already,
1: we'll do more on this tomorrow.
0: I've sent the list already. Where I'm way ahead of you, and I've been contacting. Okay. So there were three of us writing these articles over a span of four years, 25 in total, and they were published at four different outlets, including The Blaze.
1: Okay.
0: So that's what I'm trying to do.
1: David. Thank you so much for your update on this. Keep following it. We'll keep in touch with you to find out, you know, what comes next. And John Solomon joins me tomorrow. And both David and I think he's going to have the inside scoop on that warrant. That'll be on tomorrow's broadcast. 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
5: We have asked Ambassador Guilfoyle to resign.
4: Guilfoyle, U.S. ambassador to Greece, is the ex-fiancée of Donald Trump Jr. and is accused of asking a businessman to pay off her $100,000 credit card debt in exchange for access to the administration. President Trump is denying any involvement in or prior knowledge of the federal search of Congresswoman Ilhan Omar's home yesterday. Kelly O'Donnell has more.
6: A source familiar with the investigation said this probe has been underway for a period of years, examining potential immigration fraud. The search warrant remains under seal, and no charges have been filed.
7: I think she's a terrible person, but that's really up to the DOJ.
4: Federal agents raided Omar's Washington, D.C. area residence, reportedly in connection with an investigation into her immigration paperwork. Pope Leo undergoes surgery today to remove an early stage growth from his lung. He says he's following his doctor's advice. I'm Jennifer Kuiper.
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19: Actress Selma Blair is free on bond for an arrest following a mid-air incident on a Delta Airlines flight.
20: TMZ says the 54-year-old had a meltdown Sunday night while flying from L.A. to New York City, punching a flight attendant and then biting another when they stopped her from opening the plane's door mid-flight. The actress was arrested after Delta Flight 938 landed at JFK International Airport and taken to a hospital, reportedly kicking a police officer in the head and attacking a nurse in the ambulance. A rep for Blair says she'd suffered a medical emergency. The actress is known to have multiple sclerosis, a neurological and autoimmune condition that can impact communication between the brain and the body. I'm Sarah Lee Kessler.
19: Fitch will ring in the new year in New York City.

0: The band will perform four shows at Madison Square Garden between December the 30th and January 2nd. The last show will be Phish's 100th show at the venue, making them only the second act to hit triple digits at MSG. Only Billy Joel, with 150 shows, has played there more often. Tickets for Phish's shows at Madison Square Garden go on sale this Friday. I'm Mark Mayfield.
1: And live from New York, it's Drewski. The digital creator and comedian will host Saturday Night Live on November 7th, the first digital creator to do so. That's entertainment. I'm Daria Albinger.
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0: So I just put I put the 24 articles that David Steinberg was just talking about, and I put them into Claude. Claude, so you know, if you use any of the ChatGPTs or the GPTs, Claude is, I think, the fairest. It leans left, but as long as you know that and then you counter it by putting it through, which I haven't done yet, but I want you to hear just what Claude said. You put it into, Grok. Grok is the most frank, and I think the one that is most accurate on the truth, is not afraid of the truth wherever it falls. All the others, including Claude, are afraid of the truth if it falls outside of PC norms. Grok is not afraid of it. So I like to go to the one that is really, really cautious on PC stuff, and then I put it through Grok, and I haven't had time to put it through Grok yet. But let me just tell you what ChatGPT, Claude said. I take the 24 articles, and I put them in to Claude, and I said, read all of these, do an analysis, and tell me how close to beyond a reasonable doubt do you think this is on the charges? Comes back. Short answer. On the public record, the married her brother claim is not beyond a reasonable doubt, but it is a lot stronger than debunked. One piece of its evidence is close to proven. Essentially certain, she filed joint tax returns with Ahmed Hirsi while still legally being married to Elmi. That comes from state findings, not bloggers. A Minnesota campaign finance probe showed that she filed federal taxes in 2014, 2015 with Hirsi while still legally married to Elmi. Strong and closest to reasonable doubt. The 2017 sworn divorce filing. She swore under penalty of perjury that she had no contact with Elmi after June 2011 and didn't know where to find him. Unfortunately, Elmi admitted by email that he was the man photographed with her in London in 2015, and his social media shows him with Omar's daughter in 2012. The caveat, perjury needs proof she knowingly lied, and a 2017 state charge may be well-timed barred now. Probable, but not proven, that Elmi is her brother. Steinberg's best chain is a certified 1997 UK marriage certificate, where Leila Elmi lists her father as Nur Syed Elmi, a DC host publicly thanking Omar and her lovely sis, Leila Elmi, and both Omar and Ahmed calling Leila's twins their nieces. Add the identical patriotic and former friend's 2020 claim that Omar told him Elmi was her brother and she married him so he could study in the U.S., it's a coherent circumstantial case, and Omar has never produced a single record that would end it. She showed PolitiFact only a phone photo of her immigration papers. But the weak link matters. The key glue is anonymous Somali community sourcing, social post, and family terms, nieces, mom, and sis. Those are used loosely in Somali culture, and the most neutral, serious look the Star Tribune's record search could neither conclusively affirm nor rebut the allegation. There's no DNA, nor birth record, nor testimony from Elmi or family. My honest odds, if you're asking, is it more likely than not, I'd put the sibling claim at around 70 to 80% on what is public. If you're asking, could you convict on this, under 50%. A jury needs authenticated records or a witness, not a chain of screenshots. That could change. Tom Holman confirmed on September 13th that DHS is investigating, and DHS Secretary Mullen has claimed an internal investigation determined she married her brother. But no charges or evidence have been released, and an investigation is not a finding of wrongdoing. If DHS has UK school guardianship records or Elmi's own immigration file, that's where reasonable doubt will get settled. I think that's pretty, for a left-leaning GPT, I think that's pretty strong. What do you think, Jason?
1: It does. And I feel like exactly what Claude just said was kind of what we ended up on when we were looking at this back in, 2018, 2019, was, wow, yeah, it's pretty convincing, but there are a few things that could really prove it. And those are the things that they could not get a hold of, you know, birth certificates, yeah, things like that.
0: We said at the time, I think towards the end of the show, I said, this is all really compelling, but you have to have federal investigators go in and get the documents that would prove these things to be true. We can't take the screenshots. And that's basically what it's saying. If you can get the documents that show that these things are accurate, then she's in real trouble. And, you know, for Mark Wayne Mullen and Homan both to come out and say what they said just a couple of months ago, that we know this is true. We know she committed fraud, and she married her brother. That's significant. I still am anxious to hear what the warrant was looking for.
1: Yeah, and I'm confused on as per the New York Times reporting by them, they had someone with the heck knowledge of the warrant, search warrant, and it mentioned immigration, it mentioned a few other things, but at the bottom of it, it said, and conspiracy. What does that mean? Is that I don't even know what that would pertain to, whether that's something else completely, or is this included in the immigration? It sounds like they've got a lot of balls.
0: So this conspiracy, you know what the conspiracy means, right? You don't know what that means? I don't mean to stick you out like this, but I want to make sure I'm answering the right question.
1: Well, just not
0: conspiracy
1: in this case.
0: So when the conspiracy charge is made, what they do is they look and see if you've told a recent lie or done something recently that ties into a chain of a long time conspiracy. So if she's made some recent claim about this or done something and committed a crime based on the lie she had been telling, like if she, and I'm not suggesting that it's there, but let's say she, falsified her tax records last year or the last 5 years, then, and it had something to do with what she did in, 2002, you can then link them all together. And so now you're responsible for all of them. If a conspiracy, if a lie continues through to today and you're still claiming that lie, then you can open up all of it. So that's why I wonder what they were looking for. Is there anything current that they are looking for that ties her to all of these things?
1: Well,
0: and I also have this. Go ahead.
1: I was going to say, we did see the federal officers yesterday coming out of her house with boxes of unknown contents. So if that was relevant to any of this at all.
0: But they also did that at Mar-a-Lago. I mean, I want to give her the benefit of the doubt that they would have never given Donald Trump. They never gave Donald Trump. Just because they're coming out with boxes in your house doesn't mean that they found anything. I don't know what they're looking for. I'm really anxious to see what Solomon says tomorrow, because I do think, when we were having dinner last night, we were all talking about this around the dinner table, and the consensus was from everybody, they have something, right? They have something. Because if they don't have anything, if it's not conclusive, if it's not a big deal, this close to the election, all the independents are going to go, look at what they're doing. They're doing what they said they were against with Donald Trump. And they're just going in and arresting this woman because she, those people who are independents are not playing the team game, thank God. But are also not educated on what she has done in the past, it will look really bad. I mean, you have to come out soon, in the next week or so. You have to come out with something. And otherwise, why did you do it before the election? That was just stupid.
1: Yeah, and typically in cases like this, the search warrant is pretty much the last thing that happens after you've already gathered all the information. Then towards the end of the investigation, then you do the search warrant. And I also will say, if this were Donald Trump, putting it back in, and through that lens, they wouldn't have just carried out a box. They would have staged the event inside home and taken pictures and leaked them to the New York Times and whoever else, what other media out there. Oh, that's what they did.
0: Well,
1: sorry.
0: The good news is, though, that Kamala Harris is thinking about, she's taken the first step to get ready to run in 2028.
1: Please do it.
0: This is crazy. But the LA Times surveyed more than two dozen top donors of her biggest 2024 super PAC, many of them $1 million plus givers, and found there's no appetite for her return. So she's planting the seed, she's running, and nobody wants it. And then what's crazy is Newsom has said, if she goes in, I'm not going to run because I think it should go to her. What? What? I mean, this is the battle of the losers. The battle of the losers. This is the worst bench I have ever seen in my life. By the way, some good news. Did you see Senator Warren yesterday and the Senate Democrats? Nobody recognized Indigenous Peoples Day yesterday. Did you notice that?
1: Yes, I did.
0: That is a really, really big deal. The House Democrats put a picture, just tweeted out a picture of a bison and said, Happy Indigenous Day. Was the bison the one that's indigenous? Yeah, because I think that's right. I think that's absolutely right. But they were the only ones. The Senate Democrats didn't. Neither did Elizabeth Warren. And remember, she was the one, you know, she was leading the powwow on this. So what does that tell you? That tells you they know they're in deep trouble on splitting Americans by identity. Because that's been their whole thing, is to continue to split Americans by their identity. They are the indigenous people's crowd. And if the holiday goes by that they fought so hard for and none of them are willing to say anything about it, nobody, I mean, I have no problem saying Christmas. I don't care how unpopular that gets. They know this is becoming very unpopular and they're not willing to say Merry Christmas. They're not willing to say Happy Indigenous. That means Harris, Newsom, AOC, Buttigieg, Ossoff, Shapiro, Pritzker, Booker, Crockett. The only one that posted anything was Mark Kelly, and he took heavy criticism for it. I think there's a sea change.
1: Don't play with my emotions like this, Glenn, and making me think that all this is over with. It would be great. The thing is, when we look at this, we've seen, like, it's just like DEI, you know, in the corporate space. We see all of them, you know, looking like they were abandoning it, you know, like they were jumping off a sinking ship. But the problem is the leadership that they have in a lot of these companies were the ones that were pushing it so heavily back when it was in style. So is it just dormant for a while and it's going to come back?
0: They might lose the companies. They might lose the corporations. And here's why. Because if you look at Newsom and then Harris and then Warren, I mean, who are they going to run? I mean, the dark horse would be Luigi Mangione. And that could be the final thing that separates them from those corporate boards, you know, if you're running him for president of the United States. All right, more in just a second. 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
2: 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America builds. You're on the right end of that sentence. 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
0: 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It's great. All right, let me play something from El Sayed from Cut One. This is his interview on Meet the Press this weekend. 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
16: If you were to tax people with $100 million or more, a wealth tax, and we're not even talking about a serious wealth tax. I just want to think this through, okay? Imagine you tax based on wealth, based on what your money made last year. If you're a billionaire, you don't work, you don't make your money off of the money you earn working. You make your money off of your money. So if you're a billionaire earning 10% on your billion, you're making $100 million. So even if we tax you at 8%, you know what you still made? $20 million doing nothing.
0: Doing nothing. Doing nothing. First of all, wealth tax never works. They did it in Paris. Hey, by the way, do you see the streets of Paris today? Why don't you roll that behind me while I'm talking about this? They did it in Paris. They've done it all over the world. Wealth tax, people with wealth, because they can, they move. They go to another country that doesn't charge them. By the way, and you're doing nothing. You're taking your money and you're investing it in companies that you believe are good for people and will grow. You start hurting the stock market and you're cutting jobs. I mean, this just shows these guys have absolutely no idea how the free market works. But why would they? If you're watching us on Torch right now, you can see what's happening on the streets of Paris. They're all dressed in black. They're all carrying flags. They're all setting things on fire. That's the education that they get. They need to take a moment and educate themselves on how this whole thing works. There's a reason why once the free market came into play, all of a sudden, man's life changed. We went from fire to walking on the moon in less than 200 years. Why? Because there's something that happens when the free market, done right, is coupled with humans that turns out really well for billions of people.
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0: Doctors told Alba that pregnancy was impossible. 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
20: Kimberly Guilfoyle has resigned as U.S. ambassador to Greece. This comes after the White House asked her to step down. New press secretary Katie Zachariah, in her first briefing, made that statement to reporters this morning at the White House.
21: We have asked Ambassador Guilfoyle to resign. She has been a wonderful asset to the team, and we wish her well.
20: The ex-fiancée of Donald Trump Jr. is accused of asking a businessman to pay off her $100,000 credit card debt in exchange for access to the administration. Yesterday, President Trump said, "We're looking at it," when reporters asked if he was considering firing Guilfoyle, adding, "We are not happy." Guilfoyle's attorney says she was attempting to collect money owed for legitimate work she did before entering diplomatic service. Several roller coasters at Six Flags parks across the country in Canada are closed today after a man fell to his death yesterday. It happened on the Goliath roller coaster at Six Flags over Georgia. The cause of the accident is still under investigation, and police have not yet confirmed witness accounts that the man fell from the coaster after being launched from his seat. Actress Selma Blair is free on bond after being arraigned in a New York courtroom following a mid-air incident on a Delta flight. Her attorney, Sean Barnes, told the court that Blair had missed several doses of her medication and also had a head injury.
22: Miss Blair actually fell and hit her head. These factors, Your Honor, coupled with the altitude, resulted in a state of severe confusion and disorientation.
20: The 54-year-old actress faces assault charges after allegedly becoming physically abusive on the Sunday night flight from Los Angeles to New York. She's accused of punching one flight attendant and biting another when they stopped her from opening the plane's door mid-flight. She's accused of later kicking a police officer and assaulting a nurse at a hospital. Blair was released on bond last night with her next court hearing set for January. I'm Chris Caraggio.
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23: A heated protest at last night's Aurora City Council meeting.
24: I want you to look at me straight in my face and tell them that you as City Council members are competent enough to actually give a f- about what has been happening.
23: She was one of dozens who showed up demanding the city manager fire Aurora Police Chief Todd Chamberlain. He and others blaming the chief for recent shootings of African Americans in the community and promising not to leave until the city manager agreed to meet with them. He did end up meeting with them after the meeting. The council also took up the matter of data centers and agreed to restrict where they can be built. That's not good enough for people like Michael Benecki.
25: The idea that we're offering these tech companies huge amounts of water, swaths of water, while our people are being asked to not flush their toilets too much? Ludicrous.
23: The council rejected a moratorium on new data centers. I'm Brenda Stewart.
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2: Look for mostly sunny skies as we head on in towards the evening hours. A little breezy out there, southwest wind 10 to 15 miles per hour. We'll keep those skies mostly clear into the overnight. Temperatures dropping back down into the upper 40s. Winds will begin to lighten up a little bit, turn out of the north as we get into early Tuesday morning. Expect more sunshine for your Tuesday. Temperatures a little cooler, getting into the lower 70s with a southerly wind in the afternoon, 5 to 15 miles per hour. I'm Storm Tracker 13, Chief Meteorologist Dave Holt.

0: Welcome in. Appreciate all of you hanging out with us. We are rolling into the Tuesday edition of the program, exactly 3 weeks until the midterms. Trump at a big rally in Ohio. He is now on his way to, I believe, Alaska to help the real Dan Sullivan. We will certainly be covering all of that. That is a big trip. Katie Zachariah has had her initial briefing from the White House this morning, and Kimberly Guilfoyle is evidently on her way out as ambassador of Greece, according to multiple different reports. Buck, a lot of different things happening, but let's start with the map as we sit exactly 3 weeks from this midterm coming up. Fox News updated its Senate power rankings, and I was reading this morning getting ready for the show, and I'm curious, Buck, whether you would sign off on this as an accurate reflection of where we are right now. There are six toss-up states, and I think it's fair to say that there are six toss-up states: Alaska, Iowa, Maine, Michigan, Ohio, Texas. Now, you'll notice most of those are red states that were won by Trump. Trump won Alaska, Iowa, Ohio, and Texas by double digits. So, Buck, I am optimistic that now that everybody understands we're in a real fight, that Alaska, Iowa, Ohio, and Texas, when the president is on the road campaigning aggressively in states that he won by double digits, saying, I need this guy, I need this gal, that he is going to have pretty good success. Again, he's headed to Alaska right now. Alaska, Iowa, Ohio, Texas. I feel like three out of those four are probably going to be Republican wins. Let's start there. Do you buy, as the toss-up states, that three out of four there is a reasonable forecast from me, or would you be more or less optimistic than me on, again, Alaska, Iowa, Ohio, Texas, Republicans will win three out of four?
1: No, I think that's right. I think that there, and I laid out yesterday, Clay, a bit, as you were joining in progress, the Elon money, Trump on the campaign trail. There are reasons to feel like there is real momentum now. We're not just saying it for happy talk. There was a moment, and some of you picked up on this. I think I had more frustration with it than Clay, because Clay was thinking, well, it's going to come. They're going to, you know, get things
0: people
1: going.
0: People are
1: going to
0: come back around as it gets closer and recognize the significance at play.
1: I was worried that we were ceding. You know, look, this is a strategic decision. Do you allow the opposition to spend early and when it has less impact, and then you ramp up in the key, or do you not, you know, you don't want to give up too much ground and then you have too much to make up, right? So we'll see how that all goes, but we've certainly observed, and the facts speak to, the Republicans are getting it together and hitting it now in a way between Trump and just the ads in the Texas markets and Michigan and other places that we're all hearing about. A lot of you are seeing it. We don't see them because we don't live there, but we're hearing about it from other people. That the Republicans are making a last push, Clay, at I think the key moment. So I've believed all along. I think you have too. I think we're going to hold the Senate. It's going to be close. We're not going to gain advantage in the Senate, I don't think, but I think we're going to hold the Senate, and that is absolutely critical.
0: Okay, two toss-up states, Maine and Michigan. Michigan was won by the president, but it's been very close. We talk a lot about Michigan. I'm sure we will be talking quite a lot about Michigan during the course of the program, because I got to tell you, Mike Rogers is starting to deliver some body blows to Abdul El-Sayed, and I think he's got momentum on his side. We have a couple of cuts of some of these new ads that are running in Michigan that I think are having impact. And there seems to be a lot of apprehension and nervousness in Maine that Susan Collins, it's basically a dead even race, that she's won a lot of these races before when she has polled much

0: poorer. So we'll see what happens there. Kansas, I'll be stunned if Republicans lose Kansas, we're cooked. Same thing in Nebraska, South Carolina. Let me just say this. Darlene Graham wounded herself immensely in the Republican primary. And if South Carolina is close at all, this is an own goal. This is an unforced error that could occur there. Okay, one other detail that I thought was important, Buck. Fox News moved Minnesota away from likely a Democrat to lean Democrat. Michelle Tafoya is running a really good campaign in Minnesota.
1: She would win if this was 24. She would win if it were 24. I think that's clear.
0: I agree. She would win if it was 24. Lean Democrat states, Minnesota, New Hampshire. So, you know, kind of put a little star in both those. Here's the one that I would say is tough. The two. Georgia, we screwed it up again. Georgia is, they're not even putting big money into Georgia. I would love for Mike Collins to win. Ossoff is just cruising to re-election. Georgia's Republican Party at times, particularly in the Senate side, has just been a mess. And Buck, they're now saying at Fox News that North Carolina, Roy Cooper, is a likely Democrat win in North Carolina. Let me, and Michael Whatley, we want you to go visit for Michael, vote for Michael Whatley. To be fair, North Carolina has typically not polled well for Republicans, and then Republicans end up winning in North Carolina a lot. Let me tell you this, Buck. If Roy Cooper wins this open Senate seat, Roy Cooper might be the Biden of 28. Everybody's talking about Andy Beshear. And, oh, he's the governor of Kentucky, and he's
1: Roy Cooper is way more formidable, Clay, from a far more, I'm not trying to throw any shade at Kentucky, but more important electoral state.
0: Yes.
1: Roy Cooper could be the default, the Biden-esque candidate the next time around. That's real.
0: I'm not hearing anybody talk about that, but if Roy Cooper wins this battleground Senate seat and he can argue, hey, if I run for president, certainly he's a vice presidential candidate. But if he could argue, I'm going to run for president and North Carolinians will vote for me, then that is a hell of a that's a hell of an argument. And again, he's the bland old white guy who they can argue is an unthreatening avatar, even though we all know that he'll be like Joe Biden and like the communist in the building. But that Scranton Joe, that sort of, very easygoing, backslapping politician image that Joe Biden had, it works with a lot of middle-of-the-road voters because they see somebody like Joe Biden or Roy Cooper, and they think, oh, that guy's not actually that threatening. I don't need to be worried about him, and just watch out.
1: Well, just remember, and we said this all along, going back to the early days of Biden, with Democrats in particular, you vote for a system. In fact, voting for Trump, especially the first time around, was voting to break the system, so to speak, or to take that machinery of the party and cast it aside and try something new. Democrats have done nothing of the sort. In fact, what you got with Biden was Obama 3.0, because it was the Obama governing machinery. Same advisors, same kinds of people, if not the same very people in charge of different agencies. Maybe some of them got promotions. So, Clay, the understanding that you've laid forward about Roy Cooper, assuming he wins. And by the way, we're not counting Michael Whatley out. He's a great guy, great candidate.
0: I want all of you to go vote for Michael Whatley. Yeah. And again, North Carolina has polled suggesting that Republicans were in trouble. And when voters actually go make their voices heard, that has not necessarily ended up being the case.
1: Yeah.
0: I'm just saying there's a lot of talk about who the sort of surprise candidate might be in that Joe Biden role where they can try to argue, yeah, hey, he's, you know, kind of hiding. I think that could be the
1: this is
0: here.
1: People often make a big deal out of, oh, the VP will deliver. Yeah, maybe the VP delivers their home state. You'd like to think so, but it doesn't always work out that way. Roy Cooper, Clay, would deliver, assuming he wins, which we're going to the next phase here, he would deliver North Carolina for the Democrats. I'm pretty confident of it, unfortunately, just because of all of the hometown dog advantage that he would bring to that in what is a red state, but not, you know, not a, a deep red state. I was trying to tell some friends last night who were in our business to calm down. We're still going to win in Texas. I know Tallarico is back, but a lot of us still think something funky was going on there. But even if nothing was funky, was going on, even if it takes a little longer, if you're only trying to rehydrate with soy milk to get better from the flu, this is an absurd candidate for the Senate for Texas. And I refuse to believe the Texans are going to allow this. But
0: Buck,
1: notice even, there even, is that little...
0: If he's not having a more serious medical issue, I actually have even less respect. Like, 'cause if he's got a serious medical condition and they're trying to hide it, which whatever that might be, if he truly just jumped off the campaign trail for nearly 2 weeks because he had the flu and he didn't do anything, I can't even comprehend how that is possible. Now, admittedly, I work all the time, so I'm not exactly the avatar for taking time off, really. But to jump out in the middle of a campaign because you had the flu and not do anything for two—if it was just that—that's even more disqualifying to me. Like, what
1: was kind of on brand for him, though, if you think about it, him to be like, "Oh my gosh, I had a sniffle and I just couldn't show up to do the campaign." But I don't think he's going to win. Bottom line. I'm feeling good about things, but notice I said Texans, you have to, the enemy here in a place like Texas is complacency. The enemy is complacency. If you think, oh, my neighbors will all vote for Paxton, so I don't have to, you're delivering a Senate seat to Democrats. And also in a way that will be, there are wins and there are wins. You know this, Clay. From when I used to watch basketball, a really amazing dunk is only worth 2 points. But everybody could tell at a key moment in the game, you know, late in the third quarter, when someone would come out with, usually it was Michael Jordan against my beloved Knicks, cry me a river, when somebody would come out with some amazing dunk, and even though it was only 2 points, it changed the psychology of it. We would have that, unfortunately, going against us, and Democrats would have it going for them if they pull off this Senate win in Texas, okay? It's more than just one Senate seat. It would be deeply demoralizing if Fortress Texas coughed up a Senate seat like that. So we got to run up the scoreboard. You got to be too big to rig. You got to go out there and we have a huge audience in Texas. A lot of you, there are thousands of votes right now in Texas. Really tens of thousands of votes right now in Texas that are in play if all of you show up. And that could be, it could be a 1-2% margin in that election. It could be that level of tight. So you got to get out there and do it. But Clay, I am feeling good about things. And also seeing Trump out on the campaign trail, I think there's some reassurance there for a lot of Republicans that, you know, Big Daddy's back and he's getting after it. And he's telling everybody, I understand everything isn't perfect, but everything's actually pretty darn good. And if you let the communists take over, I promise you it will all get worse. And it will. So we got to stop that.
0: No, 100%. Okay, we got a lot to break down. 800-282-2882. I want to play for you in this first hour. I mentioned Mike Rogers throwing some devastating body blows, some of these commercials that are now airing in Michigan. Abdul El-Sayed denied that his family had ever been affiliated in any way with the Muslim Brotherhood. That appears to be yet another lie. And there is a commercial that is airing in Michigan that we're going to play for you, and we'll talk about it in a moment. But I bet Buck didn't watch any of it, but I hope that a lot of you listened yesterday when I said I love the over in this awesome Rams-Bills Monday night football game. One of the games of the year last night. Congrats to the Bills getting the win on the road against the Rams. And I said I love the over. And you got a special bet bonus if you played along, and the over hit. Now, didn't look like it was going to hit for a little while. Easily ended up going over. Fantastic second half. Really exhilarating game. Josh Allen was unstoppable. And every week I'm going to give you multiple picks, Thursday, Saturday, and you're going to be able to go into the Hard Rock Bet app, and you're going to be able to say, hey, there's Clay. I'm going to jump on or jump against. Some of you don't like my picks all the time, and play along with him. And you can play along. Florida, the only legal sports book out there. You can play in my home state of Tennessee. It's the only legal one in Florida. I am going down to Florida on Wednesday, where I like to spend a lot of time. And I will be using the Hard Rock Bet app, both here in Tennessee and in Florida. You can play in Virginia. 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
11: 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A black man from the projects comes forward with information about the case.
13: He says the police are his friends.
11: But out of nowhere, he goes from star witness to prime suspect.
13: 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They turn on him.
11: 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Lee Harris is sentenced to 90 years.
14: I get 90 years for killing somebody I have never seen.
11: Behind bars, Lee finds an unlikely ally in his cellie, Robert. The pair are like chalk and cheese. There's no way their paths would ever cross on the outside. But as a fellow inmate, Robert sees through the lies and vows to do the unthinkable. Clear Lee's name.
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0: Welcome back in here to Clay and Buck. So we've got a lot going on. Trump's on the way to Alaska, by the way, because that's a critical race we've discussed before. Decoy Dan, the dastardly Democrats deploying Decoy Dan. Today's alliteration day on the show. And it may work for them. We got to prevent that from happening. It's going to require some legwork, Republicans up in Alaska. Got to get it done. Vote for the real Dan Sullivan, please. Will the real Dan Sullivan please stand up? That's where we are. Also, Clay, I don't think we got to discuss it yesterday, so we can get a little bit of it today. The Ilhan Omar raid and what's going on there, what's happening with that investigation. We have very little on the details of it, but already everyone's running into their respective bunker on this one. Oh, it's all political. Or like, no, it's actually just she can't break the law. So we'll talk about where all of that is going. And then also the Russia-Ukraine front, well, it's kind of a double entendre. The Russia-Ukraine front is heating up a bit. Trump talking about diesel and the cost there. Oh, we also, when do we have Mike Rogers on next, guys? He's on with us this week. When is it going to be? Talking about Michigan race here. I'm just looking at the latest numbers. He'll be on with us later this week. So we'll be bringing you a frontline discussion from him. And then also the heat on the Shane Gillis monologue continues to get turned up. I love this, that they're showing everybody. They still have no sense of humor. No jokes. No jokes are allowed unless they're jokes making fun of Trump and his supporters. Those are the only jokes that are safe now, according to the corporate Democrat media.
1: Mike Rogers is going to be on with us on Friday.
0: There we go.
1: Again, we are 21 days away from the midterms. And when we come back into this next break, out of this next break, the ad that he is running on Abdul El-Sayed and the Muslim Brotherhood is a great ad. It comes on the heels of the mom who had a son at the synagogue that was attacked. There's also, I don't know if you saw this, Buck, a quote that is really troubling on his website where he said, hurt people, hurt people. That was the way that he responded to the terror attack on the Jewish synagogue. I just hope that Michiganders are paying attention here, because a lot of times there's not a lot of difference, candidly, in the political opinions of the people running in purple states, at least what they're advertising publicly. This is seismic. It's huge. This matters.
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3: Kimberly Guilfoyle is stepping down as U.S. ambassador to Greece following misconduct allegations. In a post on X, she said serving in the role has been the honor of a lifetime and she'll be forever grateful to President Trump. The ex-fiancée of Donald Trump Jr. also denied accusations that she asked a businessman to pay off her $100,000 credit card debt in exchange for access to the administration. Earlier today, the White House said they asked Guilfoyle to resign. Katie Zachariah has held her first briefing as White House press secretary. She said she hopes to amplify President Trump's agenda in her new role. Zachariah covered a handful of topics, including telling reporters that the White House had indeed asked Guilfoyle to step down. She spoke for just under 15 minutes this morning. Last week, Trump announced Zachariah would replace Caroline Leavitt after she stepped down from the position this summer. Zachariah was previously a conservative commentator and former communications advisor for Trump Media. I'm Chris Caraggio.
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11: Gulf Coast is finally getting a break from tropical storms with no active tropical cyclones in the Gulf or the Atlantic. Florida and the central Gulf Coast remain warm with scattered showers a possibility. Across Texas and the southern plains, thunderstorms could bring locally heavy rain and gusty winds, especially in the Texas Panhandle. The Midwest sees a mix of clouds and sunshine with cooler fall air across the Great Lakes. The Northeast, meanwhile, stays seasonably cool with temperatures in the 50s and 60s. Temperatures have dropped as well in California with possible showers in some of the inland areas. Los Angeles will reach the 70s while San Francisco stays mainly in the 60s. And the Pacific Northwest remains unsettled with clouds and scattered showers and highs in the 50s and 60s. The Southwest is turning cooler and unsettled with Phoenix topping out in the low 80s with showers or a thunderstorm possible. Las Vegas is much cooler with a chance of showers and temperatures only in the mid 60s. Hawaii, meanwhile, remains warm with trade wind showers and temperatures in the mid 80s. That's your national forecast. I'm Tammy Trujillo.
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0: Welcome back in, Clay and Buck. All right, let's go up to Michigan, Buck. To me, if you could tell me one race right now that I would use as a proxy, maybe I would go Ohio just because it's a redder state. But if you told me the results of the Michigan Senate race or the Ohio race, I'll say, I think I could basically tell you how the entire midterms are going to go. That is, they are integral. Seems like we always end up in these Big Ten states where the battle, the normal part of America, what is the average guy or gal in the Midwest gonna think? How are they going to vote? What is the impact going to be? Abdul El-Sayed did an interview with, I believe it was ABC News, where he was asked, do you have any connection at all to the Muslim Brotherhood? He said he did not. This is an ad that just went up yesterday from Mike Rogers. I want you guys to listen. This is, to me, another great ad. We played the mom who had the son at the synagogue who was a Democrat Jewish voter who said, I can't vote for Abdul El-Sayed after he said, hurt people, when a guy showed up to try to kill my son and all the other kids at this synagogue. Listen to this ad, the Muslim Brotherhood and the connection. This is a terror organization. The connection that Abdul El-Sayed's family has had for decades to the Muslim Brotherhood out of Egypt. Listen.
1: And you set the record straight about whether you or your family have any ties to the Muslim Brotherhood.
2: No.
1: No, you don't have any ties.
2: No.
3: Abdul El-Sayed's sister tweeted, my family has long been supporters of the Muslim Brotherhood.
4: El-Sayed's birth mother reportedly worked for a designated terror group that provided financial support to Osama bin Laden, the Taliban, and also Hamas.
5: His father-in-law sits on the board of an organization that is linked to the Muslim Brotherhood.
6: The Muslim Brotherhood celebrated his win in the primary.
7: He said El-Sayed took money linked directly to terrorist groups, and El-Sayed couldn't deny the claim.
5: His sister-in-law was on a terrorist watch list, and his sister publicly praised the October 7th terrorist attack.
1: No, you don't have any ties.
2: No.
1: And your family doesn't.
2: No.
8: I carry your sister. I carry your sister.
5: At what point are Michigan voters allowed to notice this pattern of bad associations that he had?
0: Okay. Really good ad. He's caught in a lie, Buck. His entire family has supported the Muslim Brotherhood. You probably could speak for people out there who don't know what the Muslim Brotherhood is. I mean, I know roughly, but it's a very popular Egyptian terror organization.
9: Gamal Islamiyah. Dude, Clay, I don't think it's a good ad.
0: Really?
9: I don't think it's a good ad.
0: I think it's a great ad.
9: No, I think it's a well-produced ad. I don't think it's the right ad right now. I don't think anybody cares. First of all, there's a lot of him saying, no, I'm not. No, I'm not. No, I'm not in the ad. Now, I know you're saying that there's a, he's lying
0: about it. If you watch it, they're showing that his sister, that his family have posted that they have said, hey, we've been longtime supporters of the Muslim Brotherhood.
9: First of all, that's not him. By the way, I want Mike Rogers to win. I want Mike Rogers out there telling everybody that Democrats are going to ruin the economy, drive up their taxes, make healthcare worse, make things more expensive. That this is why this stuff about all this, oh, Middle East, these people live in Michigan. They don't live in Beirut. I don't think they care that much. I really don't. By the way, you know who cares a lot? Every single Muslim who lives in the state of Michigan who sees this, every single one of them, and goes, this is straight Islamophobia. So you're going to have half the Jewish community of Michigan voting for El-Sayed because they're Democrats before their Judaism, you know, factors into their and you're going to get this is a Muslim turnout machine in the state of Michigan, as far as I can see it. I would tell them bad. No one can, Muslim Brotherhood. People are worried about paying their rent. That's why all El-Sayed talks about is how expensive everything is.
0: Okay, so I actually disagree here. By the way, I may be wrong. I think that they see straight through the Jewish vote of Michigan a path to winning this race. And I think this ad ties in with the mom who said, I have voted Democrat for a long time. Now, unfortunately here, I am on the position of not only disagreeing with you, but also disagreeing with my wife, Laura, who says as a Michigander who grew up in Oakland County, surrounded by a lot of the Jewish population in her schools, in her social life, everything else, huge Jewish population. This is one of the few places in America where there actually is, Buck, a huge Jewish population, certainly in battleground states, a huge Jewish population and a huge Arab Muslim population in close proximity, right? Like, it doesn't happen that often. I know in big cities like New York and L.A., which, you know, they have a lot of different people of all different sorts of backgrounds. But in terms of purple states, this is an area that you don't have that conflict very much. I think the Mike Rogers math is we are going to make enough gain with Jewish voters that in conjunction with this and the lack of black support, that there is a path. You don't buy it.
9: No, no. If that is Mike Rogers' math, he is going to lose. If Mike Rogers is counting on the Jewish community of Michigan to deliver the state of Michigan for him in a W, he is going to lose. I could say it as definitively as anyone could say anything right now, not knowing the final result, right? My confidence level obviously is higher than it should be, considering, Clay, no one can predict the future. However, if he's hoping that it's going to be... Clay, there are 120,000 Jews in Michigan. There are 300,000 Muslims in Michigan.
0: Yep.
9: These ads that are running on TV there are going to agitate, because you also run up against this thing of, like, you know, right now in Michigan, there might be, like, you know, a handful of guys who are really bad jihadis, and the FBI's got to keep an eye on them. And the rest of them are people who own businesses, send their kids to school, live normal lives, you know, the whole thing. And they're seeing this ad, and they're like, they're hammering, like, radical Islamic stuff because Abdullah's... I think this ad... Look, it's just one ad. Maybe I'm wrong, but I just think the focus of the ad is wrong, because I think you're agitating American Muslims in Michigan who might be open to voting for a Republican on economic and security, you know, security in the sense of safe streets. And the Jewish vote, Clay, I grew up in New York City. I know the Jewish community very well. I'm not Jewish. I know the Jewish community very well. We already have all the Ben Shapiro Jews. The Bernie Sanders Jews don't care about the Muslim Brotherhood. This is the fundamental problem. And it won't change. So, I mean, you say Laura agrees with me. I'm telling you, that's how this is going to shake out.
0: I have more faith in the Jews of Michigan than either Buck or my wife. And I do think, so I think the math is, as soon as Abdul El-Sayed was the nominee, I think there's almost no Muslims in Michigan who are voting for Mike Rogers. I think that is the math. If you are Muslim in Michigan listening to us right now and you disagree with that take, 800-282-2882. By the way, if you're Jewish in Michigan and you're having these conversations as this is a major battleground with your friends and family, I would love to hear from you too. I think now Trump, to your point, Buck, actually did very well with Muslim voters in Michigan. Mike Rogers lost. That was before the Iran situation, right? So I think that has polluted some of the possibilities.
9: But you're kind of leaning toward my analysis with the reality of what happened in 2024, which is that there are Muslim voters who are up for grabs. But if you keep saying...
0: I don't think they are up for grabs once Abdul El-Sayed was the nominee. I think black voters are up for grabs. I think Jewish voters are up for grabs in a way that they weren't. Remember, Mike Rogers lost by, what, 15,000 votes 2 years ago? Roughly 15,000 votes. Team, correct me if I'm wrong. Trump won Michigan by about 60,000 votes. Am I correct in that math? So we're talking, Buck, about probably 25 or 30,000 people deciding this race in the entire state of Michigan.
9: I agree with all that. I just, my sort of trauma response here comes from every time someone says the price of gas is, and Trump has said this, and I love our president, and he's done so many amazing things. I disagree with him on this one. You know, that's okay, by the way. I love my parents. I disagree with them occasionally, too, on something. Like, that doesn't mean that, you know, you're off the train. The price of gas is worth it for Iran. Even if that's true, please don't talk about it until after the election. This is just pure electoral politics now. This is about getting people to understand. People right now are, first of all, Clay, we're also in a time of tremendous change, instability. All the AI and tech and stuff that we talk about is going to change things very rapidly for a lot of people in a lot of industries. That's real. That's not fear mongering, which is why I think there's a lot of anxiety around the data centers and around the flock cameras and these other things that we've been discussing. But
2: there's also the sense that you got these guys who are making fortunes, Clay, that even like the Rockefellers didn't make in their heyday, right? There's a sense of some people get so rich that money has no meaning to them. And a lot of people, it feels like these days, now it's not a lot in the aggregate, but you're hearing a lot of names, and I'm having trouble affording rent. I'm doing everything right. I live in Michigan. I pay my taxes. I got a wife and two kids. I got a cute dog, probably a Labrador. Why is it so hard for me to pay my rent? Why is it so hard for me to pay my mortgage? Those are, and by the way, if they're Muslim, if they're black, those are our people all together. And the trying to win over the Jewish community in Michigan with, you know, the guys like, you know, pro-Palestinian and likes the Muslim Brotherhood, I just think it's a misfire. I hope I'm wrong.
0: Here's the other thing I would say. I actually think that plays well in Northern Michigan too. Northern Michigan is overwhelmingly red. And oh, by the way, Trump won Michigan by 80,000 votes. So 80,000 votes. I believe Mike Rogers lost by about 15,000 votes. So there were around 100,000 people in Michigan who may have voted different for president and Senate, or voted president and didn't actually vote Senate. There's actually a lot of people who will show up and vote for the big ticket, and then they don't fill out necessarily a lot of Democrat mail ballots, as many of you have.
2: We got callers from some of these states who want to weigh in, so let's take that in a second here, and we'll light them up. Light them up, guys. You know the number. Our friends at Preborn shared some great news over the weekend. They saved more than 50,000 unborn babies from abortion just this year. That's a lot of beautiful children to be brought into this world this year and next. Behind that accomplishment is a very dedicated staff of people working at Preborn Clinics, which is the nonprofit organization in their 20th year of making these miracles happen. The Preborn Network Clinic is an amazing place because they just exist to help moms who are in that crisis, right, decision-making moment of, oh, I get all this pressure. How am I going to care for this baby? It's going to be so challenging. What am I going to do? No. Meet your baby, and Preborn is there for you. When the mom decides to have that baby, which over 80% of the time after walking into a Preborn clinic and having that ultrasound, she realizes it's not a clump of cells, okay? She sees the heartbeat. She meets her baby via ultrasound. And then the decision becomes so much more clear. Preborn is there for her, saving tiny babies in the womb. They need your help. They don't get any money from the government. There's not some huge foundation that's paying their bills. 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Dial #250 from your cell phone, please, and say baby. 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
18: The different color noises, white noise, brown noise, pink noise. Brown noise is deeper, has lower frequencies, it's got more bass, minimalizes that higher frequency. Mm-hmm. And I didn't really know this, but apparently you can liken some of these to sounds in nature. And apparently brown noise is more akin to like a river rapid or a heavy rainfall or thunder.
19: Because there's also white noise and pink noise, you think brown noise is just named after the color brown. Wrong. There was a scientist named Robert Brown from Scotland.
18: White noise is used, aside from just sleeping, a lot of times with like noise-canceling headphones and stuff, mm-hmm. masking other sounds.
19: Pink noise is a little different. It's kind of like the compromise between white noise and brown noise.
18: As far as which one is best for sleep, there have been some very middling studies over the years, but at Oxford in 2017, they said that they fell asleep 40% faster listening to white noise, but their overall sleep was about the same.
19: Okay.
18: There was a study in 2017 from Northwestern of 13 older adults, and they said pink noise provided deeper sleep overall and improved ability to recall words.
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0: Welcome back to Clay and Buck. Racked and stacked with calls. Let's do it. Greg in Raleigh, North Carolina. Well, we are number one. Just saying. What's going on, Greg?
1: How's it going, guys? I just wanted to comment on your talking about Roy Cooper winning the Senate in North Carolina. I don't think there's any doubt he's going to win. To my knowledge, the Republican Party is already defunded. Michael Whatley's campaign, as far as advertising goes, I'm seeing 10, 12 to 1 commercials for Roy Cooper over Michael Whatley. I think they've given up on him, and I think it's a shame. But I also think that the silver lining is that Roy Cooper's not going to be that much different than terrible Tom Tillis. So we got
0: That's probably true. Greg, thank you. By the way, we're here. Greg, you're tracking with exactly what a lot of our North Carolina emailers and callers and everything have been saying. So I'm not surprised there. Look, I hope Michael Whatley, who's a really good guy. I know Michael a little bit, really nice man and a competent man. I hope he comes on the show, Clay, and tap dances on our prediction and just says, you guys are so silly. I smoked him. But right now it's not looking good. I wouldn't put any money on that race. That's what I will say. John in Michigan wants to talk Michigan stuff. What's up, John?
2: Hey guys. Yeah, I think I'm bored with Buck here in Michigan. I live in Michigan.
3: Where? Where in Michigan?
2: West Michigan.
3: West Michigan where? How does your area typically vote, I guess? Like where in the state?
2: I would say the county I'm in, we're a red county, but I live by a blue county, which is Kent County, which is Grand Rapids, big area.
0: So what's your thought?
2: My thought is this. Buck, you're right. I think I've talked to two people that are my friends. One's my mother-in-law. They're kind of Democrats. Their issues are costs. Their issues are expenses. And it's not – I even talked to one of my other friends today, or yesterday, actually. We were riding home, and I said to him, you know Syed is a supporter of Sharia law. And he had no idea what that even was. He has a gay daughter. And I told him, you need to look into that before you're going to go vote for him, because Sharia law doesn't support homosexuality in any way. He had no idea what I was talking about. It's ignorance out here.
3: Let me ask you this. The guys, the people that you talked to, were they Trump voters in 24, or they? How did they vote in 24?
2: Oh, no. These are dyed-in-the-wool blue voters. They vote. They're blind allegiance to the Democrat Party, no matter who they put up. I mean, it's insane to witness this, but they don't even check the backgrounds of these people they vote for. They just vote.
0: Well, that's common, unfortunately.
3: Low-information
0: voters.
3: Again, where we're focused here is there were 80,000 people who voted for Trump more than Kamala in 2024. And about 95,000 people did not vote Mike Rogers that voted Trump, right? Because otherwise Mike Rogers would be in the Senate already. Who are the persuadable voters out there in the mix? Like, Buck, here's what I would say. If Haley Stevens were the nominee, I think Republicans would be cooked. I think it would be really hard to be making the case against Haley Stevens, because she sounds and looks like the average person from Michigan.
0: Yeah, her accent would help her. She's like, oh, gosh, guys. Oh, gosh. Kirsten, exactly Michigan. Right. Kirsten, do you have the accent? What's up?
4: I think I do. Sometimes I think I'm from Canada. So I totally agree with Clay. Can you guys hear me?
0: Keep going. Yeah.
4: Okay. So I totally agree with Clay. I'm actually a precinct delegate, so I'm really involved in the party. And when I go door to door, it's mostly probably to conservative voters. And those, I think we're helping to get them out and get them motivated to come to a midterm vote, because gas changes and grocery prices are going to go up and down, but Sharia law is forever. And we don't want chanting. We don't want mosques. We don't want Dearborn coming to our side of the state over to Grand Haven.
0: I don't know. Senators come and go, but Sharia law is forever.
3: Yeah. Are you optimistic based on what you are seeing as you go around the state?
4: I think as I go around, I do see people are very concerned. If they're in the know, if they're anybody that voted for Trump that is aware of anything to do with, you know, the 9/11 suggestion about hurt people.
3: Totally. All right. We'll be back. Thank you for the call. We'll continue to break all this down next hour.
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8: Scientists in Houston are finding a big piece of the autism puzzle. According to researchers at Baylor College of Medicine and Texas Children's Hospital, a small genetic change may help explain why boys are diagnosed with autism four times as often as girls. Girls typically have two X chromosomes, and researchers believe that second one may offer some protection. Since boys have only one X chromosome, it could make them more vulnerable to a genetic change that reduces the activity of a gene vital to brain development. The World Health Organization is launching a new roadmap to deal with hypertensive disorders of pregnancy. They affect 10 to 15% of mothers-to-be and include preeclampsia, a leading cause of death and illness among pregnant women. A new roadmap lays out actions in research, guidance, and medical access. Health update. I'm Sarah Lee Kessler.
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9: Kimberly Guilfoyle is stepping down as U.S. ambassador to Greece following misconduct allegations. President Trump was asked about her resignation before leaving the White House today.
10: She went to Greece. She was doing a good job, but we didn't like what we were reading.
9: In a post on X, Guilfoyle said serving in the role has been an honor of a lifetime and she'll be forever grateful to President Trump. The ex-fiance of Donald Trump Jr. also denied accusations that she asked a businessman to pay off her $100,000 credit card debt in exchange for access to the administration. During today's press briefing, new White House Press Secretary Katie Zacharias said Guilfoyle had been asked to resign and they wish her well. Yesterday, Trump said, "We're looking at it," when reporters asked if he was considering firing her, adding, "We're not happy." President Trump isn't saying if he's made a decision yet on possible strikes on Iran-backed Houthi rebels. Trump spoke about the topic with reporters outside the White House this morning.
10: If I told you I made a decision, that would have been. The Houthis have acted very bad.
9: Over the weekend, Houthi strikes on a Saudi Arabia airport killed more than a dozen people and injured hundreds of others. At least one American was among those killed. Trump said on Saturday that he was weighing his options. President Trump will be in Alaska today as the midterms approach. He is set to be joined by Republican Senator Dan Sullivan and Congressman Nick Begich at a rally in Wasilla. The president's visit comes after Vice President Vance visited Fairbanks last week for a campaign event. Trump is also set to visit Arizona, Montana, and Georgia this week. Pope Leo is having surgery today to remove an early stage growth from his lung. The 71-year-old U.S.-born pontiff made that announcement Sunday during his prayer at St. Peter's Square. Leo said doctors recently discovered a nodule in his lung and that it was detected at a very early stage. The Pope said the doctors believe it's best to intervene. So following their advice, he decided to undergo surgery and have it removed. I'm Chris Caraccio.
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11: The Golden City Council will take up the subject of flock cameras tonight and look at possibly ending its current contract with the company. Police say flock cameras have helped with criminal investigations, but council members have concerns about the company's surveillance and data sharing policies. An investigation is still underway following a shooting involving an Adams County Sheriff's deputy near I-76. It happened yesterday morning as police answered a call for a welfare check and possible arson. When they got there, they found the suspect carrying a knife and shot him. This was the third officer-involved shooting in the past 3 days, and a fourth took place at CSU's campus last night. Police say it was not an active shooter incident. Back on Saturday, two officers in Pueblo were injured following a shooting where the suspect was killed, and a Thornton police officer was seriously injured in a shooting Sunday night. That's the latest. I'm Brenda Stewart.
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13: Every hunter knows that the wilderness is full of surprises. 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
16: I just instantly started freaking out, yelling to the world, what's going on? 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I mean, I'm out in the middle of nowhere. 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
13: From the frozen woods of Maine to the mountains of Montana, from an archery opener gone wrong in Wisconsin to a father's last walk through the Minnesota deer woods, each story begins with a hunter stepping into the wild, but not all of them come back.
15: 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And all it was pop.
13: I'm Jordan Sillars. 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Blood Trails.
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17: Look for mostly sunny skies as we head on in towards the evening hours. A little breezy out there. Southwest wind 10 to 15 miles per hour. We'll keep those skies mostly clear into the overnight. Temperatures dropping back down into the upper 40s. Winds will begin to lighten up a little bit, turn out of the north as we get into early Tuesday morning. Expect more sunshine for your Tuesday. Temperatures a little cooler, getting into the lower 70s. With a southerly wind in the afternoon, 5 to 15 miles per hour. I'm Storm Tracker 13, Chief Meteorologist Dave Holder.
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0: raid on Ilhan Omar's D.C. home. This has been going on for a long time. A lot of questions in the background. Things being asked in the ether about, wait a second, what was your situation with the brother and the husband and the immigration story and her dad and everything else? So I do wonder, Clay, how the statute of limitations for immigration stuff plays into that, but I don't know. I'm not sure what they're looking at. As we have more on that, we will let you know for sure. We are keeping a close eye on it. Also, all things related to the midterms we're looking at. But I did want to just take a beat here, Clay, because over the weekend, there was a Shane Gillis appearance on Saturday Night Live. Now, team, check this. I saw someone online say Saturday Night Live is still getting millions of views. Is that correct? Like, how many people actually watch that? It's a once-a-week show. It's on Saturday. What is it, 3 million, 5 million, something like that? So it's not what it used to be. It used to be a power. It used to be amazing, right, Clay? I mean, I think the best era, now my parents would say it was the Belushi, Murphy, you know, that era. It was a little more their time. I would say the best era of Saturday Night Live was Dana Carvey, Mike Myers, Chris Farley, that period of time. So that would be kind of late 90s. I think Saturday Night Live was doing, remember, it's pre-YouTube explosion. Yes, sir.
1: This is not going to you. I've never been an SNL guy. I was, because
0: interesting.
1: It was always, there was always college football on during the fall when it's live, right? Like, so September, October, November, if I have a choice between watching college football on Saturday night or I have a choice between watching. Now, I see clips, but I've just never been a huge, I've just never found it that funny. Like, as a general rule, like, sketch comedy is just not
0: really
1: my
0: thing. It's very hit or miss. Always. Yeah. Even with the best cast, you'll probably have, on a good episode, one or two funny sketches, and then beyond that, it's kind of just bare. It's just sort of watchable.
1: And then if the clips are good, they go on social media, and I might see like the Nate Bargatze skit, which has gone mega viral about measurements. Like, if they're really good skits, I will see them circulating on social media. But I don't remember the last time that I ever sat and watched like Saturday Night Live and planned in any point in my life.
0: So here's where things currently stand. By the way, my high school classmate is Colin Jost. So, little fun fact. And he's married to Scarlett Johansson. So he made a joke about how she gives him lots of spending money. I saw that. And so he's doing just fine. She is one of the highest paid actors in the world. May even have been a couple of years there where she was.
1: You and Colin Jost look a little bit similar, too. Like, if you were, you got hair, like, sort of the, I'm assuming he's Irish background, too.
0: Yes.
1: Like, and you guys are the exact same year?
0: We were on the same year, same debate team, same homeroom, I think, maybe sophomore year. So that's like your kind of where you base all of your classes.
1: And how big was your high school? How many kids were in your high school?
0: 130-ish a class.
1: So you're like me. You knew everybody well.
0: Oh, I knew everybody in my class.
1: Yeah.
0: Oh, yeah, for sure. No, I knew everybody. No, I knew Colin. We were on the debate team together. Yeah. I actually, honestly, always found him to be a really, really nice guy. Like, I have nothing bad to say about Colin Jost. But it's kind of funny little fact. He was my classmate in high school. You know, debate team making some good things happen for people in life. Who would have thought that just learning how to talk, you go on SNL, you go on radio. But here's what happened with Shane Gillis. Shane Gillis, it's so funny to me, Clay. He's not a right wing guy.
1: Correct.
0: Anyone who's watched him on Rogan or some of these other shows, he is, you know, he's a comedian first, so that feels a little right coded to people. But I think if anything, he votes Democrat. He doesn't like Trump. He does a great Trump impression, but he's not a Trump guy. And he went on it, and he's now, there's a whole controversy that has erupted after this. And I think it ties into a few things, Clay. One, it comes right after, or comes right during the Cornell 7 frenzy, right? That's happening, where a girl describes the, quote, her word, gangbang, which she said was consensual, and now we're supposed to believe that something terrible happened or whatever. And they're all looking into this and investigating. But he talked about something that, this is the one line that got so many people really outraged. And they're trying to, he got canceled. He got fired from SNL after, I think, being hired. Isn't that right? Or something like that.
1: Yeah, he never started because they decided that he had Asian jokes that were unacceptable, like making fun of Asian people. I would say, Buck, that.
0: Wait, can I play what he says?
1: Let me
0: play what he says. And then here's Shane Gillis. This is what he said, Clay. They're trying to cancel him round two. Play 29.

0: Also, I haven't been to the gym in so long, I didn't know women just dress like whores now. Look, I'm sorry. There's no other way to describe. I said, have you seen it? I've seen it. The shorts. Have you seen the shorts? Those neon, they're like the only, they're like artificial bait colored. The wrinkles go like around the cheeks and all combine at the butthole. And don't look. You're not allowed to look. For real, don't look, because they are filming. I'm in the background of like 10 TikToks right now.
1: I think they're trying, I think it is tie into the environment right now. They're trying to cancel him over this. I mean, they're trying to really bring him to his knees. By the way, I don't think it's going to work. But what's going on here?
2: So a couple of things. The show Tires. Have you seen Tires at all?
3: No.
2: I don't know what percentage of our audience would have seen it. Yeah, I would describe it as the office in a car repair shop. It's really funny. And you were talking about Shane Gillis's politics. I would say he's just kind of a blue-collar comic. And I don't, you know, like they used to have the blue-collar comedy tour. I don't think of those guys as being particularly political. They're just normal dudes making comments on the life that they see as a blue-collar kind of setup, right? If you're a mechanic, if you work with your hands, just very basic comedic without overlying or overarching political philosophy supporting it. Now, what's going on here is, I asked this question. I don't know if we have the audio or which of our guests it was, but there is a huge group of women that we've talked about this, and it started largely in places like Miami, where women will record their workouts.
1: Yes.
2: They don't wear it for, because I think there's a lot of people out there who have no idea what he's talking about. So let's deconstruct. You can help me deconstruct like what he's mocking here. There is a huge collection of women now that will basically go work out in bras and panties. Let's be honest, a bikini, however you want to classify it. They're basically working out in a tiny sports bra and tiny, tiny like butt shorts, whatever you want to call them. I don't know what the appropriate
1: I believe booty shorts is the preferred nomenclature. Booty shorts.
2: Booty shorts. All right. So you're basically going to a pool party in some of these gyms. I mean, it's what it feels like. Like the girls are working out in bikinis.
1: In my gym, for sure. I mean, there's something called Tripod Squad where people set up tripods, and they've actually had to ban it now because it's so proliferated that there's only certain times, Clay, you can do it.
2: Okay, so I've been in this situation where he's talking about, like, you're there, like, on a bench, or you're doing, your workout as a normal guy, and there's some girl doing squats with no clothes on, recording herself, and they will catch guys in the background. How could you not looking at them? And then there's a thing where they will confront the guys and be like, I don't know why you're staring at me. Well, I'm staring at you because you're in the gym doing squats with no clothes on. All right. Here's the thing, Buck. They record themselves. They get upset when men in their presence recognize and look at them. But then they go post it on social media for hundreds of thousands of people, or even sometimes millions of guys to watch. And here's the deal. Let me just speak directly to these girls. Nobody's watching your workout. Nobody's out there like, I didn't know how to do a squat until I saw that girl in a bikini bottom doing it at a gym. They're watching you because you're not wearing any clothes and because they think you're hot. They are objectifying you in the video. They're not watching you because they want to learn workout tips. If you got 95% dudes subscribing and clicking on your workout videos, they're watching you because they find you attractive, okay? So my question, Buck, for these women, if you're upset by men watching you in person, why are you okay with posting it on the video as long as you don't see the guys watching you? See, this is the part that is frustrating to me.
1: Some of them are monetizing. And by the way, I understand some of you are like, this is crazy. This doesn't happen at my gym. This is a Miami, New York, LA, maybe San Diego. I mean, it's not as common elsewhere.
2: I will just say this. If you have sons or grandsons, there is a strong percentage chance that if they have Instagram, these women doing the workouts, or attractive women, are coming through on their reels. On their, they're wildly popular on Instagram, right? I mean, this is where is TikTok a big thing with it too? I don't know. But on Instagram, the workout videos, girls wearing no clothes, in public gyms, they're not doing it in a private gym, right? And then the shaming of guys, it goes regularly viral where they find guys in the background, which is the joke he's making. And it's a segment in tires. He gets caught in tires in one of the episodes that he makes, like trying to go to the gym and work out. And some girl comes over and is like, why are you looking at me? And, you know, with the camera recording his reaction, this is a real thing.
1: There has been some pushback on what Clay's talking about because everyone understands, first of all, like you can't police people's eyes. You know, that's a crazy person thing to do unless someone's obviously being really, really weird. But here is the star of a show, Dan Levy, talking about the objection to this, Clay. This is 30. This is part of the Hollywood backlash against Shane Gillis. Hit it.
3: Women wearing short shorts to the gym does not make them whores. It makes the men calling them whores misogynists. There's a difference there. By the way, I've seen more men's nipples at the gym than I've ever seen women showing their bodies off. But I'm speechless that something like that can exist on live national television. And to be perfectly honest, more men need to be standing up in opposition to it because it's complacency that has created the environment with which women are sexually assaulted, and it's a conversation as opposed to a crime. Men need to be defending women more.
1: Clay, there you go. The joke, Cornell 7, ties the whole thing together right there for you. It's all related. This is the, we're going to try to take us back to the toxic masculinity culture and people getting canceled. It was a joke. Now, using the W word there, a little, I was a little harsh, a little harsher than it needed to be. I will say there are other words that I think could have still made the joke land, but he's a comedian. He's going to push boundaries. That's actually what comedians do.
2: By the way, Shane Gillis would have been better off killing his kids, probably, according to some of these liberal women, than making fun of women working out and being dressed like whores. Think about that for a minute. Women, Lindsay Clancy kills her kids. Oh, you really need to think about her psychological state. Have we really considered how difficult it is to be depressed? Have we really thought about how much of a challenge it is to be a mother? Shane Gillis makes a joke about what women wear to the gym and they're furious at him. He would have been better off to be Lindsay Clancy and have killed three kids. I mean, I'm just saying, fuck, women, not a good run for women on big stories in the last several months, whether it's the Cornell 7, Lindsay Clancy, like you start stacking all these things together, they're on the left-wing women are on the wrong side of everything. On a level I'm not sure we have seen in a long time, Buck.
1: Also, in a great turnabout of irony, you now have women tagging Shane Gillis all over the internet wearing tiny short shorts with fit bodies in the gym saying, I'll wear whatever I want, Shane. I think he's okay with it. I think he's going to live. He's going to be all right.
2: That's hysterical. Also, what are you supposed to do? If someone wears no clothes in the gym, I don't understand, like, what your men are not supposed to notice that you're working out in a bikini. Like, I don't even know what women want men to do. Why do you wear that outfit?
1: Clay, I think, like, you're accusing women of wanting to have it both ways, which that is definitely not the first time in human history that that has been a conversation that somebody has had.
2: I would just point out, if there was an advantage to wearing no clothes for the workout, right? If you could argue that there was something necessary in the outfit that made the workout better, when you wear a bikini to the gym, it seems to me that you should expect that men are going to be noticing you. Now, you've talked about this before because you've been a single guy longer. You don't necessarily want to approach a girl at the gym because then you can't go to the gym and be comfortable, but notice attractive women? That seems like the bare minimum.
1: I've spoken to women who say they wish a guy would approach them at the gym, and I'm like, has it happened before, and has a guy ever been successful? And like, oh yeah, no, I've like had to shoot guys down. I'm like, well, that's probably why it's probably why it's not going the way you want. All right, by the way, if you're a lady who likes to wear scanty things at the gym and you want to take Clay on this one, give us a call. 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
11: A few miles from the glass spires of Midtown Atlanta lies the South River Forest. 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

0: 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This is a great talk back. Dan in Grand Rapids. Jay, listening on, ironically enough, Wood Radio. Fire away, Dan.
1: I don't know if Dan Levy forgot his dad was in American Pie. Great movie, by the way. But you think his dad needs to be canceled too, you know?
0: It's a good point, because American Pie, pretty risque. Podcast listener Erica in Minneapolis, Minnesota, reacting. Cut H.
2: I'm sorry, but if you have been to a gym in the last year, even one time, you absolutely know exactly what he's talking about.
0: I speak to Erica. John, I agree with Erica. John in Lebanon, Ohio. Cut G.
3: Play. I will bet you my paycheck, which I think is probably bigger than yours, that Rodgers wins by a good margin, and you're not allowed to come back then and say, oh, I knew he was going to do it, because that's not where you are right now.
0: So first of all, I think he's actually calling you out, Buck.
4: Yes.
0: And I want to know how much John makes if he thinks that he's...
5: Is he on the Minnesota Timberwolves? Where was he calling in from?
0: I want to know what John does athlete? For a living if he's going to bet me his paycheck and he thinks he's... trouncing me. First of all, you agree with me, so I think you want to bet Buck. Yeah. But I think Buck's doing pretty well too. Is John the CEO of I don't know, in Michigan?
5: Fortune
0: CEO
5: 100 of, company. Ford? What are we talking about here? Yeah,
0: yeah. Is he the Ford? Is he head of the Ford family foundation? I want to know what he does. 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
7: Kimberly Guilfoyle is stepping down as U.S. ambassador to Greece following misconduct allegations. In a post on X, she said serving in the role has been the honor of a lifetime and she'll be forever grateful to President Trump. The ex-fiancée of Donald Trump Jr. also denied accusations that she asked a businessman to pay off her $100,000 credit card debt in exchange for access to the administration. Earlier today, the White House said they asked Guilfoyle to resign. President Trump will be in Alaska today to campaign for Republican candidates as the midterms approach. He is set to be joined by Republican Senator Dan Sullivan and Congressman Nick Begich at a rally in Wasilla. The president's visit comes after Vice President Vance visited Fairbanks last week for a campaign event. Pope Leo undergoes surgery today at a hospital in Rome to remove an early-stage growth from his lung. The 71-year-old U.S.-born pontiff made the announcement Sunday during his prayer at St. Peter's Square. He said the nodule in his lung was detected at a very early stage. I'm Chris Caraggio.
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15: 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I'm Christian Spicer. I'm a writer, podcaster, and a huge fan of The Last of Us. 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
16: At first, they don't like each other. 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

0: Enter the Clay and Buck Man. My name is actually Buckman, so that kind of makes sense. That's Metallica. Why are we playing Metallica for you? Well, first of all, it's a lot of you love Metallica. I will tell you, I am not a Metallica person, personally. I never, of bands that got super famous in that 90s into the early 2000s phase, I was just not a Metallica person. It's okay. It's okay. But we like to give credit where it's due. And I recently brought up, I can't remember in what context, but I said, you know, Metallica was extremely involved in and aggressive in, and litigious with suing Napster almost 30 years ago now, and also wanting Napster to block all the IP addresses, individual IP addresses, if I remember the complaint correctly, of people who were illegally sharing the music, to be clear, but there was a sense that it was, you know, these guys are all extremely rich and, you know, a very established band, and it felt a little heavy-handed to some of the fan base. That all said, that was a long time ago. Things have changed now, and Metallica opened up a set recently saying the following. Play it.
1: We're grateful for that. Your travels, the money you spent, the time it took. Thanks for coming to celebrate with us. And I just gotta say, Metallica is not here like some other entertainers to influence you with their bullshit, okay? We are here. We're here to forget about all the outside, okay? Metallica's agenda is love, energy, and heavy music, baby!
0: Great. A plus. Stuck the landing. Love the whole thing, Clay. Well, we've heard others. Who was it, guys? We played some other band that came out recently, and I gave them credit for it, too. This is something that it's so straightforward. Whatever kind of music you play, whatever your politics may be, of you, a member of the band, or the entire band, or whatever, it's always fine. And I think most people, Clay, would much prefer to just say, guys, I'm here to do what I do. I'm a pro. I'm here to entertain you all. We're all here to have a great night. Let's leave all that other stuff behind. The right would never have a problem with that. We would always say that's correct. Great. That's what we want. We want that. It is always the libs, the left, that demand, like, but what is your position on Palestine? And didn't, in the recent kerfuffle with
2: Macklemore,
0: thank you. Didn't the other guy, the even more famous guy, like, cancel the tour or something? I mean, he basically conceded, right? The other musician, I'm forgetting, this is how up to date on things I am. But I think that he bent the knee on this one.
2: Ed Sheeran ended up saying, hey, I'm not going to have an opening act anymore.
0: Yes.
2: And went out and his band quit because of all this. Look, I wrote an entire book on this concept. And I'm going to keep hammering it because I think it's right. And the book was called Republicans Buy Sneakers Too. And it is a quote from Michael Jordan. And if you go back in time, in the 1980s and the 1990s and the early 2000s, whether it was Kobe Bryant, Tiger Woods, Michael Jordan, and now Caitlin Clark is doing it. You name a top athlete, they didn't want you to care about their politics. And good for them, because they wanted their excellence at their chosen profession to be able to appeal to Republicans, Democrats, Independents. And if I was a musician, I don't understand why you wouldn't want your music to be loved by everybody, particularly in a 50-50 country. And look, our job is to share our opinions. So if you have an opinion that 100% of people agree with on a daily basis on radio, you're probably not going to have an opinion very long, or not going to have a show very long, because conflict, to a large extent, actually makes shows work, right? Ideas work. But for entertainers, for movie makers, for television shows, for comedians, I would make fun of everybody. And I would make fun of everybody in an even-handed way. And I would, if I were a musician, come out and say, hey, most people are here to escape the serious things in life. Most people watching a football game are not looking to have another opinion of the Israeli-Palestinian conflict brought to bear. You just want to have a beer. Last night when I watched the Rams and the Bills, I didn't care at all about anything other than the game itself and how great it was.
0: There's also, Clay, there's a lack of self-awareness and some degree of disrespect that actually comes into play, where people think that, unlike other things, with politics, even if they are ignoramuses and know nothing, they should tell other people what to think. This is a pretty unique thing about politics, right? You don't have people do this. For example, I will not start off this show, I promise you, maybe on April Fool's, and hopefully you'll forget, so then I'll actually freak all of you out, start off the show going into a deep complaint about the offensive scheme that an SEC football coach used over the weekend and tell everybody that Coach So-and-so needs to be replaced with Coach So-and-so. It's not my thing. I don't know. I have no institutional memory. I don't know what I would be in a position where I don't know what I'm talking about. Macklemore doesn't know anything about Palestine or the West Bank or national security or anything else, okay? They know nothing. They don't know if there was a genocide or not. They have no understanding of the reality. Yet they think that they have to not only talk about it, but tell other people what they should think about it as well. And I think the left particularly, and you could take this, by the way, to the socialist in Italy, Gramsci, Antonio Gramsci, who really created this idea of the socialist ethos through everything in society. Everything in your, from the schools to the culture, to the arts, everything has to be socialism. Everything has to be the collective. We have to fight against that. We don't need everything to be right wing. I don't care. Not at all. And by the way, it's never going to happen. And I wouldn't want that to be the case. But we can have people who paint, paint, people who sing, sing, people who play sports, play sports. And there can be space for that that we try to maintain and respect.
2: And I actually think that's important, because I do think that Americans should be able to share things that are not everything seen through the prism of politics. And we used to. And I think there's a deep desire for that era to return. Honestly, you know how we talked in the wake of the Supreme Court decision when they said, hey, boys shouldn't be allowed to play girls' sports and we're not going to permit it in the 27 states that have prohibited it? I think that there is going to be a real decision that Democrats are going to have to make after Trump steps off the stage, because they decided in 2015 that President Trump was Hitler and that everything, remember, I mean, Buck, they were saying you shouldn't serve members of Trump's administration in restaurants. Maxine Waters, and they did it in like, if I remember correctly, in
0: they chased Ted Cruz out of a nice Italian place. And to his credit, I forget the name of the restaurant. That restaurant reached out to the center and said, sir, that's not us. Please come back, you know, meal on us. Like, they made it right because, you know, there was such a ruckus there by the lunatic Antifa types. But on the other side of it, there was a place out in Virginia.
2: Lexington, Virginia, where they kicked Sarah Huckabee Sanders out. Lexington, Virginia, beautiful Shenandoah Valley town. Washington and Lee is there. Virginia Military Institute, VMI. For Stonewall Jackson, for those of us who are diehard Civil War aficionados, buffs, where Stonewall Jackson's house still is. You can go tour it, where Robert E. Lee went when the Civil War ended and lived the last 5 years. It was Washington College. They changed it to Washington and Lee to name after him, too, where he went and was the president of that college after the Civil War ended for the last several years of his life. They are the ones who have said, you can't have normal lives. I do think, Buck, one of the big decisions they're going to have to make in the wake of the Trump era ending is, are they going to try to say Marco Rubio or J.D. Vance or Ted Cruz or whomever the new Republican nominee is in 2028, that we live in this omnipresent political era where you are defined 100% of your life, 99% of your life by who you vote for? Or are we going to go back to an era where politics is not center stage in everything? I think that's an interesting question. I think social media accelerated the degree to which everything became political, because everybody has their own platforms. Everybody's posting all day long, reacting to things. But I think that's going to be a big decision that is going to come in the post-Trump era. I think Trump actually is a symptom of the era that was created, not necessarily the full cause. But
0: well, he's also, I think, a response to it. And this is one of the things that the president has accomplished that I and millions of other Americans will always be eternally grateful for. He broke this stranglehold of false credibility and false gravitas that an entirely partisan, Democrat-aligned corporate media had been able to get away with for decades. I mean, I would go on CNN up against just total schmoes. I mean, jokers, clowns. And there was always this, well, they're a, see, like, Clay, to be able to say in 2011 or 2012, I was a senior CNN political analyst. Oh, everybody's like, well, this guy must really know what he's talking about, and he must have more important opinions than everybody. No, these people are just partisan hacks, and a lot of them aren't very smart, aren't very good people either. And Trump exposed that. He completely eliminated the cloak of invulnerability that for my entire life, the Democrat media had been able to operate under. They were legitimate. Fox News and talk radio and Rush were the upstart, you know, insurgents. But legitimacy was always supposed to be, and certainly some of you feel this more than others, but if you grew up on a coast, if you grew up in a major city, legitimacy lay with the New York Times, CNN, the Washington Post, et cetera, you know, PBS, NPR. You know what I mean? That's gone, and that's never coming back. And that is a huge service that he has done for this country, because it was a lie. It was a lie that these places were objective. It was a lie that they were interested in honesty. It was a lie that they were smarter or better in any respect than their conservative counterparts.
2: Yeah. There you go. I mean, look, big decision. I do think going forward, we'll take your calls, by the way. We got loaded lines, lots of really intriguing perspectives out there. We also have another Mike Rogers ad, Buck, that I'm going to play for you and see whether or not you like this one. And we will dive into continued reactions coming in on Shane Gillis and more. 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

0: 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Okay, tons of you want to weigh in on a variety of different topics. Let's see. Robert in Alabama, the controversy surrounding women's attire at the gym. You got to take.
1: Hello?
0: Yeah, we're here.
1: Hey, you guys are spot on, but there's a bigger picture to this, and it's all about emasculating men. Because why else would a woman go to the gym? I mean, I go to the gym. I have my own gym at the house, but I dress loosely. I'm not trying to show my junk off to nobody.
2: We appreciate that, Robert.
1: So you have they have an agenda, and it's a bigger picture, because this is a long time been coming. And Daniel Levy, making that statement, that's moronic. I mean, consider the source.
0: Yeah, he also said, thank you for
1: like
0: the call.
1: Me. If I see a woman dress scantily in the gym, in a public gym, how can I not look? How can any normal man not look?
2: Well, think about the demand also to avert your eyes. Like, what is that really? You know, this is actually a very aggressive posture to take. Like, your eyeballs cannot cross my general pathway, or else I'm going to have a complaint.
0: I just also come back to the outfit is a clear choice. If you want your boobs and your butt out there for everybody to see, more power to you. I'm not complaining, but then don't be upset that people notice. It's just crazy to me. And again, the outfits aren't necessary for the gym. I was telling you this off air, Buck. Men my whole life have dressed pretty much the same for the gym. T-shirt, shorts. It's worked my whole life. I've never noticed men changing that much. Women truly don't wear clothes now to the gym. That wasn't the case 10 years ago. Ben in Stockton, California, what you got?
3: I think a counter to this gym thing would be for men to work out in jock straps only.
0: It would be a bad look. Yeah,
2: wow, I was going to say. I don't know. That would be a tough bet to lose, Clay. We got to stay away from that one.
0: Well, what's interesting to me is the women that are upset about Shane Gillis talking about outfits in the gym, I bet, Buck, overwhelmingly are fine with men who identify as women going into women's locker rooms.
2: I'm also here to tell you, ladies, since we're doing the fashion thing, you know I'm right. You know I'm right, ladies. Burn those baggy leg jeans that you have. Burn them. Go back to 90s and early 2000s jeans. Get rid of the baggy, like the jeans from, do you remember Kid and Play? Criss-Cross. I'm sorry. I'm thinking of Criss-Cross, the hip-hop act in the 90s. They had jeans that were like 10 sizes too big. Ladies, that's what you look like. You look like Criss-Cross circa 1992 with jeans so big they could fit 5 of them in them. Get rid of those jeans. Right, Clay?
0: Get rid of them. Don't wear any clothes to the gym. Maybe that's the right answer. We'll be back next.
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11: President Trump says the Houthis are behaving very badly, but isn't saying if he's made a decision yet on possible strikes. Over the weekend, Houthi strikes on a Saudi Arabia airport killed more than a dozen people and injured hundreds of others. At least one American was among those killed. Kimberly Guilfoyle is out as U.S. ambassador to Greece. Monica Nelson reports.
12: The White House says she was asked to resign after allegations she tried to get a businessman to pay off about $100,000 in American Express credit card debt in exchange for access to the administration. The former fiancé of Donald Trump Jr. says it was an honor to serve and has denied the claim. President Trump telling reporters, quote, "We're not happy with the situation." I'm Monica Nelson.
11: President Trump continues to weigh in on the ICE shooting of a man in New York City with his 5-year-old son in the vehicle. Scott Pringle reports.
13: Trump says he had a nice conversation with Mayor Zoran Mamdani about the shooting, but says the two disagree.
14: This is a very bad actor, and we have to take care of the bad actors because we don't want our people hurt or killed.
13: Mamdani calls the actions of ICE agents reckless and is ordering the NYPD to investigate the shooting. Department of Homeland Security says Oscar Belgal, who's in the country illegally and has a criminal record, tried fleeing the arrest in Marble Hill last week, ramming an ICE vehicle before being shot.
11: A Financial Times Focal Data survey found that just 28% of Americans are in support of how the president is addressing jobs and the economy. Even fewer respondents were supportive of the administration's work to rein in inflation, a major campaign promise by the president. Inflation sat at 3.4% in August after falling to 2.4% in February. Six Flags is temporarily shutting down several roller coasters at its amusement parks around the country and Canada after a man fell to his death yesterday. It happened on the Goliath roller coaster at Six Flags over Georgia. The cause of the accident is still under investigation. I'm Chris Caraggio.
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15: The Aspen Acre fire in southern Colorado was caused by strong winds that knocked a tree onto power lines. That's the finding from Colorado's Fire Prevention and Control, which shows the 102,000-acre fire started near Highway 165 and Custer Drive. That fire destroyed more than 200 homes and forced thousands out of their homes. It's now 82% contained. Drone technology helped the Colorado State Patrol track down and arrest an alleged wrong-way driver Saturday night. CSP got a report of a driver hitting two cars head-on while traveling eastbound in the westbound lanes of I-76. One person was hospitalized. And a suspect's in the hospital this morning following a shooting involving a CSU police officer. Police say they got a report about a man acting erratically on CSU's main campus when they arrived. They say an armed man rushed toward the officer. That's the latest. I'm Brenda Stewart.
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17: It's August 2023, a county government meeting in Pennsylvania's Lehigh Valley. A young woman, early 20s, steps up to the mic to speak.
18: My two-month-old son was happily drinking milk from his bottle when he quickly started choking, turned blue, and went limp. My boyfriend transported our son to the changing table as I grabbed an anti-choking device and my boyfriend began assembling it. Two pumps of the device and my son was conscious, gasping for air and coughing up milk.
17: They all went to the ER to make sure the baby was okay.
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18: She stated to my father and mother-in-law that we are young, first-time parents who got frustrated with our baby and violently shook him to make him stop crying. And a confession would only make things easier for us.
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18: I'm a postpartum mom dealing with the grief and the trauma of my son being ripped from my arms. And I'm a mom who lost everything in less than 24 hours due to one doctor's misdiagnosis. Enough is enough.
17: And then the next person speaks, and the next one. The stories they tell form a pattern of parents walking into a Lehigh Valley hospital to get help for a child, only to leave without them. And the same doctor's name kept coming up again and again. A pediatrician.
19: I ask you, what kind of doctor does this?
17: That's what I wanted to know too. From Serial Productions and the New York Times, I'm Diane Neary. And this is The Preventionist, a story about a doctor and the rise of a powerful field of pediatric medicine.
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20: Look for mostly sunny skies as we head on in towards the evening hours. A little breezy out there, southwest wind 10 to 15 miles per hour. We'll keep those skies mostly clear into the overnight. Temperatures dropping back down into the upper 40s. Winds will begin to lighten up a little bit, turn out of the north as we get into early Tuesday morning. Expect more sunshine for your Tuesday. Temperatures a little cooler, getting into the lower 70s with a southerly wind in the afternoon, 5 to 15 miles per hour. I'm Storm Tracker 13, Chief Meteorologist Dave Holder.
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Welcome in, hour number three, Tuesday edition. We appreciate all of you hanging out with us as we are 21 days until the election. Focus moves to so many different Senate

0: played a couple of these cuts, which I thought were pretty funny, from the president yesterday in Ohio. And let me pull some of these up for you. President Trump says about John Husted, the current senator. Now, Buck, one interesting angle here about Ohio. Sherrod Brown was in office for so long that I think a lot of Ohioans may think that Sherrod Brown is actually the incumbent because he lost in 2024 to Bernie Moreno. But there is evidence out there that a lot of people are thinking that Sherrod Brown, because he's been in office for so long, is the incumbent. Here is Trump talking about John Husted. This is pretty funny. Cut three.
1: He had a record number of interceptions, 17. He was an All-American football player. I didn't know that about John. So I was over. I called him up last week, and he was talking. I'm standing right over here, as I do with candidates, etc., because I'm making a lot of stops. But this is, I think, about the only one I've made, too. That means I like Ohio. We have to get Vivek, and we have to get John. Better get them in, and I think they will. I think they're going to be in good shape. But I'm standing over here, and I don't do this with men very often. I started examining his body because I didn't know he was a great athlete. And I looked, and I watched up and down. I looked at his ass, and I looked at the whole. And then I looked at his hands. Look at his hands. He's got these, like, claws. And I got it. You are a great athlete. I didn't know that because he doesn't talk about that. Congratulations. Now they finally know. That was very good.
0: All right. That's pretty funny, Buck. And then Trump also praised, this is getting some attention, Sophie Cunningham, WNBA player. Before we have the praise of Sophie Cunningham, I don't think we've played this, Buck. The New York Times said Sophie Cunningham should be traded because she's basically too controversial. What did she say? Well, men shouldn't be able to play in women's sports, which Democrats agree with, independents agree with, Republicans agree with. It's actually more controversial to say that they should. And Sophie Cunningham responded to that in a very good fashion. Here she is, cut 16.
2: I literally don't even care what anyone says about me anymore because I've said this so many times. If you're going to live by the praise, you're going to die by the hate. And the majority of these people have never picked up a ball in their entire lives. And they're just like thirsty to, have attention or be relevant in some type of way. And like, no matter what anyone says to me, I'm going to continue to do me. I know what I bring to the table. It's not always in the stat sheet. And so for you to like not say I'm effective or any of that, whatever, suck it.
0: Whatever, suck it. A pretty good response, which deepens why she's actually popular, Buck. Well, Trump decided that he was going to reach out and praise Sophie Cunningham. Cut two.
1: Sophie Cunningham. You have a lot of men wanting to go and watch her. She's beautiful. You're not allowed to say that anymore, however, as a politician. Please, please, let me take it back. Anytime a politician says a woman is beautiful, that's generally the end of his political career in the modern day politic world. But Sophie is a beautiful young woman. You probably wouldn't mind her on the team, not to help you with voice, but to help you with attendance.
0: So President Trump, you could hear a little bit of an echo there, but that was yesterday in Ohio. I said, Buck, Michigan is the state that I would most want to, but I would kind of put Michigan 1A, 1B. You tell me how Michigan votes in the Senate. You tell me how Ohio votes. I have a pretty good sense for how these midterms are going to go. Are you optimistic in Ohio? John Husted, Vivek, I don't understand how Vivek is losing, according to the polls, how he is possibly losing in Ohio. I mean, that's a staggering one to me.
3: I can tell you how he's losing. You guys don't know how he's losing in the polls? I don't know if he's going to lose. I hope he wins. And I hope that we also win that Senate seat. Ohio is the one that I'm prepared for some heartbreak, I'll be honest with you. And again, we're just talking about where we are. Get out there and vote, Ohioans. We got a lot of Ohio listeners. You can prevent this debacle from unfolding in Ohio, which would be a loss of the governor's mansion and that Senate seat. Vivek is a guy who right now, unfortunately, I think for him, even people are going to tell me, oh, but I like what he says on. I like what he says on, whether it's data centers or it's the economy or, you know, constitutionalism, any number of things. Okay. Clay, he is part of that class of extremely rich and pretty young people who have made a lot of money.

0: in the finance slash tech world. And so with the financial unease that is out there right now, he is representative of a class of individuals who he's obviously he was for a little while working with Elon. I mean, he runs in those circles of the ultra elite. And so when he says, you know, I know what it's like for Ohioans to have struggle, not really. And now I understand people are going to say, oh, but what about Trump? That is the magic of Trump. Trump is able to sit down with construction workers, with truck drivers, with fast food workers, anybody, and be like, what's going on with you? How are things going? You and I have experienced this personally, by the way. He'll sit down with you, and he'll be like, how's the business going? Oh, yeah, you're working hard. And he connects. Now, whether somebody thinks that that's just some like magic power he has, that it's not, you know, it's not authentic or it is authentic, I leave that to somebody else. I think it is authentic, by the way. I think Trump this is just his gift. He has some gifts. One of his gifts is he can sit down with a bunch of guys on a construction site and talk construction. What's up?
1: I was just going to say, the best Trump is when he goes to fast food restaurants.
0: Yes. Yes.
1: Like, he is really good at that. You would not think billionaire walks into McDonald's or Dairy Queen or wherever it is and instantaneously connects with the entire restaurant. The best version of Trump and the most successful thing he probably did in the 2024 campaign was when he went and made the fries drive-thru.
0: He actually has a sense of humor, not just in, I mean, about everything. He's very funny, but also can have a sense of humor about himself and the whole McDonald's thing. And look, this is why Trump is a once-in-a-lifetime political phenomenon and why he's remade the Republican Party, okay? Vivek ain't that. He's got some skills. He's very extremely well-spoken, but he does sound to some people like a person who is very articulate in telling you why your job is being downsized or why your industry is no longer relevant or why it has to be streamlined in a way using AI that I'm just saying this is what's out there and this is what they're hitting him on. And the other problem he's got is maybe the worst single tweet I have seen with the worst timing I have seen of any Republican of the last decade by putting out on Christmas Day after Trump's amazing 2024 victory. Americans don't have a culture of excellence. They're kind of lazy. They watch too many cartoons. The jocks do too well while the math kids don't do well. It was the worst tweet. I was honestly just when I it was like political self-immolation. And they're hitting him with that still, Clay.
1: Yeah.
0: They're hitting him with that still. So those are the problems that he has.
1: I think the other thing is, and this was kind of what came out of the Republican debates in 2024, Vivek seems like the guy when you were in school who raised his hand for every question.
0: 100%. Yes.
1: And I think that's an analogy that sometimes it's hard to get past.
0: And he comes across like he still has a chip on his shoulder about that. Like, you know, the shirtless tennis. The guy should not be putting out shirtless tennis videos. It's not a good look.
1: Well, the one that I looked at and I said, my goodness, the baseball bat swinging. Everybody
0: he swings a baseball bat like a third grade girl. Why are you putting out? Who on his campaign staff wants him to lose? Who let him put that video out?
1: That's where your staff should look at it. I mean, frankly, I'm speaking truth here too. When I get a picture taken with my wife, I just hand the phone to her and I'm like, is this okay to post or not? I don't even trust myself for my outfits or the way that I look or what's the lighting look like. I mean, I'm not good at that stuff. I don't know how to do filters. I'm not kidding about this. Picture taken, I hand my phone to my wife or I hand my phone to Katie here, who is my assistant who works with me. Can this be posted or not? In a funny way, because I've posted so many photos where I look awful, like the one we had with you, me, and Tommy Lahren back in the day when we first started doing the show.
0: Oh, yeah. Where we both weighed 300 pounds. Yeah, it was amazing.
1: The super fat guys next to really pretty Tommy Lahren. All right, Buck, here is another ad. You were not impressed by Mike Rutt. Were you impressed by the Jewish mom ad that came out last week? Did you like that ad?
0: That hit harder for sure.
1: Okay.
0: This one, though, about the Muslim Brotherhood stuff, I'm sorry. You know, it works with the Fox News boomer audience, and they're like, oh my gosh, the Muslim Brotherhood. It's not going to land the way they need it to in Michigan.
1: All right, here is another. I think what they are targeting, I've not heard this from the campaign, but just watching their ads, I think they believe they can appeal to Jewish voters and black voters. Remember, El Sayed did not do well with black voters. There's been some reports that he's been arrogant about not reaching out to black leaders in the Detroit area. Here is a Mike Rogers ad with black voters who say, I'm voting for Mike Rogers. El Sayed doesn't stand for what we believe. Listen.
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0: Better ad.
1: Okay. You like that ad better.
0: Yeah.
1: Yeah. These are video ads, obviously. These are just for people out there. This is not radio ads, but these are television ads, digital ads that are running across the internet. The great thing about digital ads, as you know, Buck, is you can specifically target them in a way that television does not necessarily allow you to do. You can say, hey, I want black guys who are between 30 and 60 years old, or, you know, black women, or what. Digital, really, you can distill and dial down, so you can run different campaign ads for different groups. This is one. John James, obviously the Republican nominee for governor, black guy. He is, according to his own polling, doing way better with black voters in Michigan than traditionally the Republican governor does. And again, Abdul El Sayed, according to some reports, has been arrogant about his outreach to the black community.
0: I hope that's all true. You guys know this. Fortress Texas, total faith, not going to let us down. Michigan, I'm worried. Okay, Fortress Texas, going to come through for us. The Alamo, once again, they're going to fight to the end. Okay, you guys are going to, well, that time technically we had to come back later and win, but we did win the war. But they fought till the end. I think Texas, we're good. I think Michigan, I'm worried. And Mike Rogers, I'm going to put this out there. If Mike Rogers wins, and we hope he does, and we hope he goes out there, he should come on this show and straight up make fun of me for wavering, okay? he should mock me to my face on my show for not having faith till the end.
1: To be fair, I mean, Michigan is going to come down to 20,000 voters, I think, 30,000 voters. So you can have a take on any direction and not look crazy when the final polls come out. I mean, it came down to 15,000 votes in 2024 Senate, and that was running against, I believe, someone who was a way better candidate than this Abdul El Sayed candidacy. I wish Abdul El Sayed had been the nominee back in 24. 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
16: What's happening, fellow sports fans? It's Andy West. Let's look back on this day in sports history, October 13th. We'll start off today back in 1903 in the first World Series. It was the eighth game of a best of nine. The Boston Americans beat the Pittsburgh Pirates 3-0 for the title. The Americans, also known as the Pilgrims and later as the Red Sox, raised their championship flag over the Huffington Avenue grounds. They played there until 1912, and then they moved to Fenway Park. Today in 1960, Bill Mazeroski opens the bottom of the ninth inning with a home run off Ralph Terry of the Yankees to give the Pittsburgh Pirates a 10-9 win and their third World Series victory. And today in 2001, in a do-or-die playoff game with the Oakland A's, Yankees shortstop Derek Jeter saves his team's season by throwing out Jeremy Giambi at home plate after the throw from right field missed the cutoff man. The play, referred to as the flip, is considered one of the greatest defensive efforts in Major League Baseball history and allowed his Yankees to advance to the next round and then eventually to the World Series.
17: Derek Jeter with one of the most unbelievable plays you will ever see by a shortstop.
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0: Welcome back in here to Clay and Buck. We talked about the raid on Ilhan Omar's Washington, D.C. home, which was earlier this week. And here is Trump weighing in on this. Play cut nine.
1: Well, I understand they're looking at it very carefully. I've always found her to be totally crooked personally, but that has nothing to do with me. I think she's a terrible person, just a complainer. She comes from a country that is a non-country, and then she comes over here and she complains about our Constitution. I think she's a terrible person, but that's really up to the DOJ. I have nothing to do with it.
0: So, sorry, the audio there is not great, but it was from the press spray outside the White House. Clay, we've already broken this precedent where, it's going to have a political ramification, so we're going to just give a special consideration to this person. Nope, sorry, that's gone.
2: Look, I think she's going to get charged.
0: Comes of it?
2: I think she's going to get charged. This is Ilhan Omar. I would be very surprised if she doesn't get charged because the standard to sign off on a warrant is typically pretty high. And look, we told you the Mar-a-Lago charges were BS, but Trump got charged based on what they uncovered in Mar-a-Lago. And I know everybody wants to pretend that it didn't happen now on the Democrat side because I think it hurt them politically and they thought that it would help them politically. Trump might well be in prison if he hadn't won the 2024 election. So Ilhan Omar stands accused of really serious immigration fraud in the media reporting that I have seen in her life and her career and everything else. So we will see whether there's evidence. Part of me, Buck, I look at it and I say, what evidence could still be out there that would tie her to this crime? Is she a moron to still have evidence in her possession, which would demonstrate fraud? So I'm curious what they were actually looking for, whether they found it, did they seize evidence, what they actually, the warrant was for. So I think you have to wait and see what's going on there. But the standard to get a warrant is so high that I would be surprised if she's not going to be charged in some way.
0: Well, this is what I would say to all the voices out there among Democrats who are just claiming that this is political. First of all, if she broke the law and they don't hold her to account, that's an explicitly political act.
2: Yes.
0: She's not above the law. And I would argue that they've treated Trump like he's beneath the law, as in they actually weaponized the law against him when there was no crime and they knew it, but they wanted to take him out for political purposes many times over. But take it up with the judge, to your point. If you got a problem with this, okay, why'd the judge sign off on it? Let's hear about who that judge is and how he or she maybe view the situation. But I think that I'm with you. I don't think they would just do this as a... Remember, with Bolton, I thought, oh, man, are they just kind of setting the scores? No, he was a maniac with classified information. They were completely right with Bolton.
2: I would point out this as we go to break. Still a D.C. jury in theory. So getting a conviction is different than charges being brought.
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4: President Trump isn't saying if he's made a decision yet on possible strikes on Iran-backed Houthi rebels. Speaking to reporters outside the White House this morning, Trump only said that the Houthis are behaving very badly when asked if he had made a decision. Over the weekend, Houthi strikes on a Saudi Arabia airport killed more than a dozen people and injured hundreds of others. At least one American was among those killed. Kimberly Guilfoyle is stepping down as U.S. ambassador to Greece following misconduct allegations. In a post on X, Guilfoyle said serving in the role has been an honor of a lifetime and she'll be forever grateful to President Trump. The ex-fiance of Donald Trump Jr. also denied accusations that she asked a businessman to pay off her $100,000 credit card debt in exchange for access to the administration. During today's press briefing, new White House Press Secretary Katie Zacharias said Guilfoyle had been asked to resign and that they wish her well. Yesterday, Trump said, "We're looking at it," when reporters asked him if he was considering firing her, adding, "We're not happy." I'm Chris Karagi.
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15: 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Those men, trusted educators, football coaches, and twins, are now facing more than 50 charges related to alleged child sex abuse. 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
15: They're telling their story in a new season of Dig, coming soon from the Kentucky Center for Investigative Reporting.
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0: Welcome in. Closing nearly final half hour of the Tuesday edition of the program, but we have a brand new affiliate. We want to say thank you. I don't know if we're quite to 600 affiliates yet, but we have added well over 100 and some odd affiliates. I don't know. What were we around 350, 400 when we started? We're almost back up to 600. 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Thank you guys. AM 1100, huge station. Rush was a big fan of this station, 92.2 FM. We appreciate all of you listening there. And I know that we are rapidly advancing on the 600 number. And Rush had 700, I think, at his peak. So got about 100 to go to catch back up with the full affiliate list that Rush had when he passed. Podcast listener Kyle, and then I'm going to get to some of your calls. Podcast listener Kyle is Talk Back In. He is in Kansas.
1: Listen to you guys every day with my five-year-old in the car. It says Clay and Buck's his favorite show. His birthday is on Friday. Hoping I can get you guys to say happy birthday to him. His name's Ashton. Keep up the good work.
0: Happy Ready? Birthday, One. Ashton.
2: We're going to do it together on three. Come on. Ready?
0: Oh, you? One. Well, I apologize. I thought you wanted to sing. I was counting.
2: It's like we tried to do it. First of all, you can't do that on radio. Very bad. Second of all, it's like we tried to high five and Clay just like palmed me in the face.
0: Nah, you know? I gave you the fist and you went for the five. It was kind of the, what do they call that?
2: Happy birthday, Ashton. Thank you for having great taste in radio, and your dad's a cool patriot and a great American.
0: Amen. Sabrina in Baltimore. Sabrina, fire away.
3: So I heard your discussion earlier about how artists and athletes shouldn't get involved in politics. And I just wanted to say that I disagree. And I can give you a great example of how a musician influenced world leaders that were at war with each other. Bob Marley on stage. I think... Okay, I'm a Spider-Man fan. With great power comes great responsibility. And with the influence that you have, you should fight for what you believe in. So I disagree that they shouldn't get involved in politics. They shouldn't get involved in, like, no, they should.
0: How did you vote in 2024, Sabrina?
3: Oh, my goodness, that's such a personal question.
2: Well, you're on Clay, Buck, and about a few million people. It's just friends.
0: Hold on. Well, the reason why I ask is, you just told me that celebrities should advocate for what they believe in, and you won't even advocate on this radio show anonymously for how you voted for president of the United States. So you're not willing to do what you're asking all celebrities to do.
3: To fight for what they believe in, because honestly, where I am right now and with the government, and I'm in such a place where I want the Epstein files released. I am working on a nonprofit for that. And my partner actually voted completely differently from me.
0: Okay.
3: To go independent so that we could let people know it's not about our political affiliations.
2: Okay.
0: Okay.
2: Cool.
0: So
2: thank you, Sabrina.
0: Decided
2: we're
0: going to
2: respond. Go ahead.
0: This is interesting, Buck. You decided to go independent because you didn't want to alienate anybody with your political affiliations. That's the exact argument we're making that celebrities should do. Just don't tell us your politics and entertain us.
3: That's not correct. It's a big statement for both my friend and I to come together with completely opposite governmental beliefs and to say that what we're fighting for is more important and surpasses our political beliefs.
0: Okay, thank you for the call.
2: All right, thank you, Sabrina. Can we just talk about this for 1 second, Clay? A couple things that I disagree with Sabrina with here. She said her piece. We let her say her piece. We appreciate you calling in, Sabrina. One is that musicians or actors have great power and great responsibility. These people are entertainers. They're effectively extremely.
0: They have large audiences. I'm not sure about great power. The Spider-Man line I do like, but yes.
2: Yes. But they're, you know, they have an audience, but the audience is for their music, not for their politics. That's what I was trying to say before. Also, let me be very clear. No one's saying they can't. I'm just saying I wish they wouldn't.
0: Yeah.
2: Your server at a restaurant, instead of coming up to you and saying, would you like to have the fish special tonight, could come up to you and say, Trump is Hitler, who'd you vote for? He could do that. Right? I mean, it's his First Amendment right, and the police can't stop him, and Trump can't stop him, and that's America, right? But the owner of the restaurant can also be like, you're a loon, you don't have a job here anymore.
0: Yes.
2: Okay, that's actually free speech. That's actually how it works in practice, at least legally speaking. Now, you can argue maybe the owner should or should not, you know, fire the person or take any action or just let him have his peace. But I do think you're allowed to go into a restaurant and say, I want a cheeseburger, without somebody thinking that they have to give you a lecture because they now have power over your time. And that is what these actors and musicians, they have power over your time in some capacity, especially if you're at like a live show, and they use it to abuse you by giving you their unlettered and uneducated takes on things. Do you want to go to Neil in South Dakota?
0: San Diego, I believe.
2: Oh, okay, sorry. Neil in San Diego, what's going on?
4: Good day, gentlemen, and thank you very much for taking my call. It came as a big surprise that I made the connection. Well, I want to speak to this matter of this public execution of Nidal Hassan. I was in a conversation last night with a friend who was trying to sort out whether or not there should be a live stream of that event. And I've come down on the position that it should not be a live stream of that event. And the reasons that I entertain that opinion is, you know, in our judicial system, we have a decorum and a respect for the process, I'll say from the start to the finish. Now, yes, it can be, depending upon the nature of the case, a very troublesome. But with respect to this live stream, I'm going to suggest that it takes away the solemnity of such an act.
0: So let me just, I understand that argument. Let me just ask you this. Why did we publicly execute people that the state deemed worthy of death for hundreds of years?
4: Okay, that's a good question. I would make a distinction in this fashion. In those times and in those events, the public execution was, for all intents and purposes, made available for those that were immediately and or directly associated with the criminal and or the victims. And I have no problem.
0: I appreciate the call. We'll talk about this for a sec, Neil. I appreciate the argument. They had public executions in the center of town squares for all who wanted to come to be able to come witness them. Look, I think you can make arguments about whether or not it's smart to, with this execution of this military tribunal's verdict. To me, Buck, as somebody who has struggled with the death penalty for a long time, and my primary struggle has been the idea that we might convict someone who may not have done it. And I understand, I think there's probably a likelihood, personally, that someone has been executed for a crime that they did not commit in the United States. I think that's probably happened. And if, in other words, that there has to be a level of perfection for the state to conduct an execution, that's my troubling nature of it. I actually think we should make it public. I don't like the idea of we're going to close the blinds and we're going to give somebody a cocktail drug. Yeah. And only 8 people are going to be able to witness it. I actually think if we are going to do public executions or executions, they should be public. That's my take. Yeah.
2: I oppose the medicalization of this in every context. I think it's a bad thing. I think it's why they have these mistakes too, because also doctors and do no harm. Like the one thing that you can always say, you know, the do no harm as a first principle of medicine is a really good one. And this is why when you look at medicalizing this, who are you going to have that's doing the intravenous injection and all this sort of stuff? And it feels like a medical treatment, and it shouldn't, because it's a execution. It's not a medical treatment. So I think that that's a problem, and it should be done publicly. I would also say, on the public side of things, or it being done publicly, when you're in a country when people can be executed in secret, you have a big problem.
0: Yes.
2: A big problem, okay? Yeah, I know you say, oh, but it'll only be, yeah? Well, how do you know? And then think about also all of the ways that that can be misconstrued, or that people can say something happened behind closed doors you don't even know. Someone disappears. Maybe the state executed that person. We don't know. Where's the body? We don't know, because it's all done behind closed doors, right? So the huge problems, I think, come from, and you can't have that, okay? We're not Stalinist Russia or Stalinist Soviet Union. You can't have executions behind closed doors that nobody hears about, knows about, or is able to bear witness to. So then it just comes to what the best, what the most effective, the best option is. And I still think firing squad. You know, we give law enforcement officers firearms, and heaven forbid they have to use them, but sometimes they do, and they will have to take a human being's life with that firearm. We don't give them a noose to hang somebody from a scaffold. Like, we don't do that, right? There's something about a firing squad, or rather shooting. We shoot people in warfare. We don't hang them. So I think that we are much more understanding of that as a form of state violence, or rather much more accepting already as a form of state violence. But I'm with you in that it's one of the... anyone who wants to sit and convince me why the death penalty is a bad idea, or why they don't like it, I always will hear them out, because I'm always open to...
0: Yeah.
2: This isn't one where I'm sure that open borders is a terrible idea for the country and the eventual destruction of the country. I think the death penalty is the right policy, but I'm always open to hearing why it isn't the right policy. It's one of the more rare issues for me of public importance where I would say that's always the case. I'm always open to the counterarguments.
0: Totally. Let's go to break. We'll get to some more of your talkbacks. We'll finish off the program next, 800-282-2882. But I want to tell you all about a conversation we've been having, certainly in earnest on this show and in the country, in the wake of the third anniversary of October 7th. Don't forget about all of the people out there that gave their lives, innocent people who were killed on October 7th, 3 years ago. And last week, 4,300 churches, synagogues, universities came together for one impactful moment. 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

0: Welcome back into Clay and Buck. We're closing up shop today on the program. Want to finish up by hearing from all of you all over the place. And your talk backs, your calls, everything else. Also, to remind you, the live stream, the YouTube, Clay and Buck. Go to youtube.com/ClayandBuck. Check it out. We did have a baby speed appearance yesterday. Driving up those numbers. We're going to have some great guests coming up. We enjoy hanging out with you all in the video. Tell your kids, tell your grandkids. If they're on YouTube, they should watch us and not just that guy who makes like $1 billion a year by doing videos of him making crazy stunts. Mr. Beast.
1: Mr. Beast, yes.
0: Mr. Beast, very, very famous, very rich fellow. But not talking a lot about, you know, how to save the Republic. So we got to balance that out. Let's go to Bruce in Ohio, coming to me from the great state of... What's up, Bruce?
2: Hey, I just wanted to get a hold of you, Clay and Buck, and tell you that I'm a little concerned about Ohio's vote, too. I just drove across northern Ohio for the last 3 hours and probably saw 30 signs for Sherrod Brown and Marcy Kaempfer and not a single one for John Husted or a few yard signs for Vivek. But I just feel like they need to get going on it.
0: They do need to get going on it. Ohio is one that Trump won by what, Clay? 10?
1: So this 11.7, should be 11.7, I think, was the number. It's very specific. I think it was 11.7.
0: Yeah. This should be a gimme on both sides of it. It will be a huge upset to lose that Senate seat or that governor's race. Let's see.
1: James in Texas.
3: Hey, guys. Clay, did you ever watch Annihilation?
1: I don't think so.
0: What's that?
3: Okay, that was... Y'all was talking movies one day. I called in and you were talking about Natalie Portman, and I called in and gave you that as a Natalie Portman movie to watch.
1: Oh, Buck doesn't think Natalie Portman's attractive, which is one of his all-time worst takes, but that was probably the conversation. No, I have never seen the movie Annihilation, but I will add that to the
0: I stand by. I double down. Natalie Portman, mid. Mid.
1: Mid.
0: Mid.
1: Devastating. True. Natalie Portman driving around in L.A., loving Clay and Buck.
0: Oh, just please. She hasn't driven a car in 20 years. Her
1: just driving around,
0: driven off the road for a second.
1: Driving around in L.A., just got crushed. What you got? What part of Texas are you in, James?
3: West Texas, Permian Basin, oil field.
1: Oh, that's a good spot right now. Good oil prices for you guys.
3: Hey, actually what I told the producers I was going to tell you guys was when y'all were talking about that you basically have doubled your listening audience as far as stations that are broadcasting. And for me, I think it's just because y'all are real. Although you're obviously, you know, going to promote leaning to the right, y'all still will talk about things that you don't like on the right or things that aren't going right. Y'all just come across as real, and I just think that there's a huge audience out there that appreciates that, and I think that's why y'all have done what you've done.
0: Well, thank you so much, James. That's very, very kind. And I just say, we both just tell you the truth as we see it every single day. I mean, that is the guiding light, the lodestar, the North Star of the show. Just tell you what we think the truth is the truth as we know it. That's what we're doing every day.
1: And I would say the positive, too, is that if occasionally, inevitably, this ends up happening, our conversation off air spirals onto the radio. Shouldn't happen, but every now and then it does. It doesn't sound any different than the conversation that you hear every day because we're not doing anything other than saying what we think is honest and true and sane and rational every single day. Smart, fun, sane. That's what we want to provide for all of you. Tomorrow, we'll be back. And I would imagine that as we move to 20 days until the primaries, a lot of people are going to start voting. Buck, I'm voting tomorrow. Early voting in Tennessee starts tomorrow. If you're fed up with all the different midterm talk, the thing I always say to do is get your vote in, and then you don't have to listen to the arguments anymore. My vote's going in tomorrow. Hope you guys do the same.
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0: Did you hear that, Clay? 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
9: Kimberly Guilfoyle is stepping down as U.S. Ambassador to Greece following misconduct allegations. President Trump was asked about her resignation before leaving the White House today.
10: She went to Greece. She was doing a good job, but we didn't like what we were reading.
9: In a post on X, Guilfoyle said serving in the role has been an honor of a lifetime and she'll be forever grateful to President Trump. The ex-fiancée of Donald Trump Jr. also denied accusations that she asked a businessman to pay off her $100,000 credit card debt in exchange for access to the administration. During today's press briefing, new White House Press Secretary Katie Zachariah said Guilfoyle had been asked to resign and they wish her well. Yesterday, Trump said, "We're looking at it," when reporters asked if he was considering firing her, adding, "We're not happy." President Trump isn't saying if he's made a decision yet on possible strikes on Iran-backed Houthi rebels. Trump spoke about the topic with reporters outside the White House this morning.
10: If I told you I made a decision, that would be the Houthis have acted very bad.
9: Over the weekend, Houthi strikes on a Saudi Arabia airport killed more than a dozen people and injured hundreds of others. At least one American was among those killed. Pope Leo is recovering after undergoing surgery to remove a growth from his lung. The Vatican said the surgery went according to plan and Leo had returned to his room. The Pope revealed plans for the surgery on Sunday during his prayer at St. Peter's Square. Six Flags is temporarily closing several roller coasters across the U.S. and Canada following a rider's death in Georgia. A man fell from the Goliath roller coaster at Six Flags over Georgia yesterday, striking parts of the ride before hitting the ground. The cause remains under investigation, with Six Flags closing similar rides out of caution. Grocery store giant Kroger plans to cut 3,000 corporate jobs over the next 3 years. The company said it needs to adapt and take advantage of technology, including artificial intelligence. Kroger employs about 409,000 workers across more than 2,700 stores nationwide. I'm Chris Caraccio.
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11: Denver city leaders announcing plans for the former Park Hill Golf Course at 35th in Colorado.
12: The city parks and rec team has been taking ideas for the new park through the years. And depending on financing, it could be eventually include some trails, a dog park, or an athletic field.
11: That's Fox 31's Courtney Fromm. The city acquired the 155-acre parcel last year in exchange for land near TIA. Voters approved $70 million for development of the park. Dozens of layoffs are coming at a Longmont cement plant. Cemex says that it will lay off a significant portion of its workforce, at least 70 employees, just before Thanksgiving. The Monterrey, Mexico-based Cemex has not said why the layoffs are coming, just that it's cutting jobs. The plant on Ute Highway in Longmont has been operating since 1969. Cemex employs some 40,000 people globally. It says while 70 jobs represent more than half of the Longmont plant's workforce, it is not shutting down. I'm Nia Bender.
13: President Trump facing backlash over the deal to allow Russian diesel into the U.S. and global markets.
14: Republican Tom Tillis and six other senators releasing a bipartisan statement condemning the president's plan and calling on the administration to immediately reverse course.
13: That's Garrett Haig. Ukrainian President Zelensky also blasted the agreement, which critics says gives Russian President Vladimir Putin a financial lifeline and undermines U.S. sanctions.
14: Zelensky saying Ukraine would welcome a deal, but urging the U.S. to pressure Russia more. Defiant after President Trump had said the Ukrainian leader should be replaced when Zelensky criticized the diesel deal this weekend.
13: Brighton, Colorado city leaders say a developer is withdrawing their plans to build a large data center at Weld County Road 4 and County Road 27. Mayor Pro Tem Peter Padilla.
15: The application for a zoning change on the property in the north section has been withdrawn. There is not an application for a data center at that facility.
13: This resident says the city really needs to step up.
16: I urge this board to hit the brakes. Enact an immediate data center moratorium specifically for residential areas.
13: Fare evasion is down on the New York City subway system as officials expand the number of modern entry gates designed to stop fare evasion.
17: As we swap in more of these modern gates, the more people will see and feel the difference. We'll have fewer fare evaders, faster, easier entry, and a more seamless rider experience.
13: The governor says 20 more stations will get the gates by the end of this year. And Reese's is the top pick when it comes to Halloween candies. DoorDash looked into its 2025 Halloween orders and found that peanut butter cups were America's favorite candy for the third straight year, with Hershey's and M&M's right behind. Haribo gummies also joined the list for the first time. And a few old-fashioned treats are making a comeback, including Circus Peanuts, Lemon Heads, and Bitto Honeys. I'm Monica Nelson with your consumer and business news.
18: Look for mostly sunny skies as we head on into towards the evening hours. A little breezy out there. Southwest wind 10 to 15 miles per hour. We'll keep those skies mostly clear into the overnight. Temperatures dropping back down into the upper 40s. Winds will begin to lighten up a little bit, turn out of the north as we get into early Tuesday morning. Expect more sunshine for your Tuesday. Temperatures a little cooler, getting into the lower 70s with a southerly wind in the afternoon, 5 to 15 miles per hour. I'm Storm Tracker 13, Chief Meteorologist Dave Holder.
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0: your vision of Medicare for all? Can people keep their health care plan if they like their health care plan?
1: Yes.
2: Also, we need to work to, when I get there, I'm going to fight like hell to restore any of the DEI cuts that were made on the federal level.
3: If you could do it all over, what would you do differently?
4: I would have not just won the popular vote, but the Electoral College.
5: Yes.
6: Hannity's on. And so is the countdown. T-minus 21 days until election.

0: a little rough, especially 21 days outside of the most important midterm in our lifetime. So I'll urge people for their indulgence in accepting that I'll be coughing a little bit and it's a little annoying and it's a little raspy, et cetera, et cetera. But how does somebody take off for 13 days because of the flu? How is that possible?
1: I truly don't know. And I am assuming, given his inability to know anything normal, he has never heard of Ricola like the rest of us. And so thank you, Ethan, my man. That was awesome.
0: I've been taking them all day. And here's the worst part. When you take it, it gives you relief. But in the beginning, it makes your voice rougher after you have a Ricola. And then it smooths it down in a little while. And I just had one and I probably should have waited till the first break before I had it. I've never in my life heard of anybody getting a flu for 13 days. Not once in my life have I ever heard that. Have you?
1: I mean, I've heard of people getting the flu and it lasting a while, but I've never heard anybody disappearing for 13 days because they've had the flu. No.
0: Well, that's another part. I mean, don't you believe in working when you're sick? I have been sick. You've been with me 20 years, many times over the years. And especially if I'm on the road and I'm talking a lot, I'll get laryngitis. In the past, I used to take prednisone, but if I take prednisone, it has all these nasty, vile, horrible side effects. It's the best medicine. It's a medicine that works with the worst side effects ever. You can't sleep. You get cranky. You are irritable. You have a voracious appetite. But it does lower the inflammation in your vocal cords. And I'm trying to avoid it. I probably have taken prednisone like 200 times in my career. Last time, when my neck was bothering me, they gave me a very high dose and it blew me up like a balloon. You get bloated if you take the stupid medicine. So I've been hesitant to ever take it again. And my doctor doesn't like to give it to me. That's another problem I have. Although, of course, I have a hidden supply if I ever need it. From past usage, but I don't want to use that either, but I'm not going to take off like Telefrico. Do you remember when I had the alpha strain of COVID? I did not tell many people. And the reason I didn't tell people is because everybody at that time was asking, what's my status? Have I gotten the shot? Are you going to tell your audience to get the jab? And I'm like, well, I'm not a doctor. You know, I believe in the science of vaccination, but this was a whole new category. It was experimental. And I don't know about everybody that listens to the show. I don't know a thing about their medical history, their background, comorbidities they may have. And I didn't know enough about the shot. All I said is take it seriously, talk to your doctor, be informed and make your own decision. And then we put on various doctors with different points of view and we got criticized for that. But When I got the alpha strain, I never told anybody. And I was on the air, on radio, every single day, but I worked in a room alone. I was on TV every night, and I worked in a room alone. I would let nobody come around me. I didn't want to pass it on to anybody. And nobody around me came near me. I don't blame them. Although the only one that was risking it was Sweet Baby James, and he's laughing in the background because I would yell at him. I said, James, just put papers under the door and just text me and I'll go get them myself. And next thing I do, he'd be over my shoulder. I'm like, what are you doing next to me? Anyway, so I apologize to the audience ahead of time. I'm not taking off. No way. I'm not pulling a Telefrico and saying, oh, I'm going to be off the next 2 weeks when we're 3 weeks away from this important midterm. No, I'd actually like to be on the air so I can, and I hope people will put up with it. If you want to call and give me your remedies, I'm all ears. Maybe some people say chicken soup, some people say Ricola, some people say Vic, some people say whatever. But anyway, it is what it is. Ricola.
1: Right, by the way, that is the mantra all day, all day. Just for you.
0: Just for me. You're just going to keep playing that.
1: I think it's fun.
0: All right. So let me start with this. And Matt Tower is going to join us in an hour from now. He has his brand new book out. And I think it's very accurate in terms of where we are. If you go back and you look at the polling of Donald Trump starting in 2016, 2020, and 2024, most of the institutional mainstream

0: liberal, corrupt media mob, you know, quote, big polling companies, names, etc. You know, they all got it wrong. The people that got it right were the people that we often use on this program. Matt Towery, Insider Advantage, Robert Cahaley, Trafalgar, John McLaughlin, McLaughlin and Associates, Rasmussen. They were the closest of everybody all three times. And the media has this history of just polling Donald Trump wrong. I told you the story, and Karl Rove wrote about it in the Wall Street Journal last week, this guy that did a study about all of these recent elections and how they underpoll Republicans by, on average, like 7 points. So I've been telling everybody, warning everybody, do not pay attention to the polls this election cycle. Just don't do it. And I stand by that. And the only thing I can say is, based on historical trends, Republicans would normally just outright lose this election cycle. Now, here's what's interesting, and this happens during many cycles, is that the media will create an image that there's going to be a massive blue wave and Republicans are going to get killed. They do it after early voting starts. And then all of a sudden, as we get closer to Election Day, the polls start to tighten because they don't want us to be seen as corrupt as they really are. But I think they just make these numbers up half the time. It was an interesting analysis I saw somewhere in the media today where after months of kind of flooding the zone with these glum predictions, the blue wave is coming. There's now we're beginning to see the shift of these major media headlines and the polls are beginning to change. And left-leaning outlets that have been desperate to make the GOP and their demise and Trump's demise a self-fulfilling prophecy now are, you know, subtly now hedging their bets against another polling embarrassment. Now, I've told you, especially this year, it's been particularly bad when you look at Abdul El-Sayed in Michigan and you look at Francesca Hung in Wisconsin. I mean, these were people that were supposed to win by 20 in the case of Francesca Hung. It was even one poll that had her up, you know, shortly before the primary by, what was it, 30 points, Linda? How many were close to, polls over 20?
1: I mean, I was talking to Matt about this just the other day. There was all of these people who had this completely and utterly wrong, and they had her winning by a landslide, and she got crushed.
0: Okay, she lost by 3,000, and Abdul El-Sayed, who was supposed to win by 20, you know, barely won. I don't even think he won by a full point in the end. So if you look at the last number of days, even, you know, the New York Times, Washington Post, Newsweek are conceding that maybe the election forecasts aren't as lopsided as they've been leading people to believe. Headlines like Democratic optimism in 6 Senate races may be a mirage, or 3 bright spots for the GOP are popping up in the same pages that just in the last week and month have been talking about a blue wave and a blue tsunami coming. And over the last handful of days, the media seems to be making an intentional effort to temper their excitement, noting that as optimistic as Chucky Schumer is acting, history offers a warning to Democrats as polls in recent elections have underestimated Republicans in very key states. States like Alaska and Iowa and Maine and Michigan and Ohio and Texas. And Newsweek is warning. And then Democrats appear to have a polling edge, but Republicans are outperforming polling averages in many of these same states over the past few election cycles. And similar pro-Republican polling errors this cycle don't bode well for Democrats and their chances of flipping the Senate. Now, with that said, I want you to have a mindset going into the election, which is 3 weeks from today. And that mindset has to be that you've got to do your part. If everybody that listens to this radio show and watches my TV show, which is why I'm not getting off the air because of a stupid case of laryngitis. If everybody looks at this election as if your vote will be the determining vote in your congressional district, your gubernatorial race, your Senate race, if you have one, then I think there are more than enough votes that can push this over the top. Washington Examiner, similar story. Increasingly insulated Democrats are struggling in debates. Later on, we're going to have the AG candidate from the state of New York. She absolutely wiped the floor with Letitia James. Darlene Graham absolutely wiped the floor with Annie Andrews, just destroyed her. Abdul El-Sayed got crushed by Mike Rogers in Michigan in the debate. So, you know, there's been a lot. And the reason is because, and I'll tell you why it's so powerful in every case. Because the media doesn't do their job. And so all of a sudden, you have a candidate that is going up against one of these radical DSA candidates, and they are able to confront them on their radicalism in an environment where there's no way, no moderator on the face of this earth that is going to be able to stop them. And that is the beauty of having debates. Now, I hope that in Texas, I hope Ken Paxton will debate James Talafrico now that apparently he's better. Here's FoxNews.com. Headline, media narrative predicting blue wave in key battleground state not meshing with local Republicans that are fired up. And they're talking about, in this case, Iowa. In the case of Iowa, hang on, sweet baby James, this is for you. In the case of Iowa, I think Republicans, I think we'll win the state of Iowa if everybody in Iowa is smart enough to go out and vote. And we'll go through some of the examples of radicalism because it's showing up all over the country. I mean, since 2019, we have had over 250 of these DSA candidates elected on the ballot this year, which means in 21 days, we have 40 plus more of them that are on the ballot. Well, that's a clear and present danger to the country because their agenda will shred the U.S. Constitution as we know it. Controversy in Michigan now is emerging. Abdul El-Sayed facing new questions about his family's reported ties to at least one terrorist group. Now, he denied yesterday that there was any affiliation between his family and the Muslim Brotherhood. He did this during the debate. If he is lying, this is going to be a massive problem. And since the U.S. government has officially designated the Muslim Brotherhood a terrorist organization, for example, bin Laden's right-hand man, Ayman al-Zawahiri, came up through the ranks of the Muslim Brotherhood. And after El-Sayed issued his denial on Meet the Press, the Washington Free Beacon ran this story. It says, quote, headline, Abdul El-Sayed's family has long been in the Egyptian Muslim Brotherhood, Senate candidate's sister, in unearthed social media posts. It says Abdul El-Sayed said on Meet the Press that neither him nor any of his family members have ties to the Muslim Brotherhood. But the far-left Senate candidate's half-sister has suggested otherwise, boasting on social media that her family has long been Muslim Brotherhood and that some have been jailed over their membership in the group. Now, the Muslim Brotherhood, prominent in Egypt, and remember El-Sayed bragging how much he likes to go to Egypt and how much of a better country it is, and also saying that he had dual citizenship in Egypt. So it would make sense, and the fact that she's putting this in writing on social media contradicts exactly what he's saying. Quote, my family has long been MB, the sister wrote on June 24, 2012, days after Egypt elected the Muslim Brotherhood leader, if you remember back at the time, Mohamed Morsi, as president. And I have had family jailed for being a part of it. Praying for all my family that supports the Muslim Brotherhood in Egypt. Lie low, stay safe, she said. That now contradicts what El-Sayed is saying. And these family ties are now surfacing. And Mike Rogers is now accusing El-Sayed of lying about this connection. So, you know, this is why you should not have early voting. 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
0: All right, I don't want to hear it about my laryngitis. I'm no Telefrico. That's all I can say. 800-941-SHAWN is our number. We'll get to your calls coming up. We will do a deep dive into just how abusively biased, corrupt the legacy media mob is. Matt Towery will check in with us for that. Oh, and Letitia James, just like Darlene Graham's opponent, just like Abdul El Sayed, I mean, Annie Andrews, they call it Tranny Annie. They're all getting crushed in these debates. That's coming up straight ahead.
21: Kimberly Guilfoyle is stepping down as U.S. ambassador to Greece following misconduct allegations. In a post on X, she said serving in the role has been the honor of a lifetime and she'll be forever grateful to President Trump. The ex-fiancée of Donald Trump Jr. also denied accusations that she asked a businessman to pay off her $100,000 credit card debt in exchange for access to the administration. Earlier today, the White House said they asked Guilfoyle to resign. President Trump will be in Alaska today to campaign for Republican candidates as the midterms approach. He is set to be joined by Republican Senator Dan Sullivan and Congressman Nick Begich at a rally in Wasilla. The president's visit comes after Vice President Vance visited Fairbanks last week for a campaign event. The Vatican says Pope Leo's surgery to remove a growth from his lung was successful. The 71-year-old U.S.-born pontiff underwent surgery today at a Rome hospital. The Vatican said the surgery went according to plan and Leo had returned to his room. He revealed plans for the surgery Sunday during his prayer at St. Peter's Square. I'm Chris Caraggio.
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25: Actress Selma Blair is free on bond for an arrest following a mid-air incident on a Delta Airlines flight.
26: TMZ says the 54-year-old had a meltdown Sunday night while flying from L.A. to New York City, punching a flight attendant and then biting another when they stopped her from opening the plane's door mid-flight. The actress was arrested after Delta Flight 938 landed at JFK International Airport and taken to a hospital, reportedly kicking a police officer in the head and attacking a nurse in the ambulance. A rep for Blair says she'd suffered a medical emergency. The actress is known to have multiple sclerosis, a neurological and autoimmune condition that can impact communication between the brain and the body. I'm Sarah Lee Kessler.
25: Fitch will ring in the new year in New York City.

0: The band will perform four shows at Madison Square Garden between December the 30th and January 2nd. The last show will be Phish's 100th show at the venue, making them only the second act to hit triple digits at MSG. Only Billy Joel, with 150 shows, has played there more often. Tickets for Phish's shows at Madison Square Garden go on sale this Friday. I'm Mark Mayfield.
1: And live from New York, it's Drewski. 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I'm Daria Albinger.
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0: 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Sean Hannity and the breaking news you might have missed today. It's Sean's insider information. Hannity is on right now.
1: All right, 25 now till the top of the hour. 800-941-SEAN, our number if you want to be a part of the program. 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And tell them your friend Sean Hannity sent you. Linda, are we getting complaints over my laryngitis? Yes or no?
2: So what I will tell you we are getting is America's doctors have come to the front lines just for you. We are getting amazing reports and responses on how to get you better. Everything from hot toddies, extra bourbon, more liquor,
1: What is a hot toddy? I don't even know.
2: Well, your caller on line five, Mike, he wants to tell you. Mike, you want to tell Sean what a hot toddy is?
1: Mike, tell me what a hot toddy is.
3: Hi, Sean. It's a cup of black tea, shot of whiskey, some lemon, and some honey.
1: I think
2: so. In your case, I think about five or six shots. Let's make sure we get all of the laryngitis. We don't want to miss anything. Oh,
1: okay, so then you want me to do the show with five or six shots of whiskey in me,
2: just like Selma Blair on an airplane. It'll be fantastic. That'll show you life.
1: We'll get to her later. Oh my! By the way, I don't even know who Selma Blair is, except that I know that what was she in? Legally Blonde. Something.
2: Oh yeah,
1: like
2: she
1: that.
2: Was in that. I forgot about that. She was in that. Yeah.
1: Yeah. All right, Mike, back to you. So explain the hot toddy again. What am I supposed to do?
3: So it's a cup of black tea with about a tablespoon of honey, a lemon wedge, and a shot of whiskey.
1: You know what the weird thing is? I got better, and then I just had a ton of reading and production to do, and it just went out again. And, you know, my choice... Look, I am not going to be James Tellerico. I am not going to be off the air for 13 days when we only have 21 days until the midterm elections. Is it better that I show up for work, get my job done, fight through it? I promise you, it sounds better than I feel. I don't feel bad at all. What's that?
3: You don't sound that bad.
1: Thank you. You know, last week with Fox's 30th anniversary, I just had a ton of things to do. I did multiple, you know, podcasts. I'm doing the TV show. I'm doing the radio show. It was just nonstop talking, you know, like 12 hours a day for multiple days in a row. And that's when I first lost it. And it came back a little bit. So I appreciate your kind words. I beg people's indulgence. Because it's kind of going in and out. It's better one minute, then it's worse the next minute. Better one minute, worse the next minute.
2: We actually had a professional singer call in, and they recommended something called Celestone, which is...
1: What's that?
2: It's like a version of a steroid, but it's a corticosteroid. And it's used basically for the inflammation of your throat. Like if you're having these kinds of things and, you know, respiratory, yada, yada... But if you're having laryngitis, it can work.
1: When I have bulging discs in my cervical spine from working out all these years. I think I'm in my 16th year of doing martial arts, but I also lift and I do push-ups and sit-ups and core and all the stuff that I do and boxing. And when when I woke up that one morning, and it was the worst pain I've ever had in my life. And the only doctor I could get a hold of at that hour in the morning was Dr. Oz. And he sent me to somebody. And look, it is the right course of treatment, which is a steroid. And I probably have taken prednisone. When I used to go on the road and we do, you know, 80 cities, radio and TV, everywhere we went, often I'd start losing my voice and I'd take prednisone. It is a very effective medicine that is a horrible medicine. I refuse. I will never take a pain pill as long as I'm alive. There are too many people that I know in my life that have taken pain pills, and I don't think through any fault of their own, they end up getting addicted to them. I'm not saying there's not a place for them. I'm just saying they scare me personally. Have you ever taken one of them?
2: Me, like never.
1: Like Vicodin, Percocet, mm-hmm. OxyContin, no. Oxycodone, all those. Those nope. drugs scare the living daylights out of me.
2: They should scare everybody. The problem, honestly, though, isn't really when you're prescribed them when you're hurt. The problem is when you're prescribed them after you're hurt and you continue to say you are hurt, and then it becomes addictive and it becomes abusive. That's the difference.
1: Oh, that does happen to a lot of people.
2: Yeah, so, a lot of people.
1: There's something that's... I want to go back to the election in 21 days because I think... I want everybody to believe this truth, and this is a truth, is in spite of what you may hear from the, you know, abusively biased, corrupt legacy media mob, in spite of what you may read from the abusively corrupt legacy media mob in terms of polls, and we'll go through this with Matt Towery in the next hour. He's got his new book out dealing just with this. I am saying... it is possible for Republicans to shock the world and hold on to the Senate and hold on to the House. It's possible only because I think our odds would be much lower. I think historical trends, look, they may in the end end up playing out. What have you got to lose by committing in your heart, mind, and soul that you're going to take the time, the effort, the energy, and commit yourself to voting? And by the way, this is why, like with this whole Tallarico thing or this whole Abdul El Sayed and his family associated with the Muslim Brotherhood thing, these are all examples of why we should not have early voting. You know, why Democrats don't want voter ID, signature verification, chain of custody command, why they don't want integrity measures, partisan observers watching the vote. Voting all day, the vote counting all night, just the things we talk about, proof of citizenship is beyond any comprehension I have. The only thing I can conclude is that they like the idea that maybe that, you know, we find all these illegals in New Jersey, Virginia that are registered to vote and nobody seems to bat an eyelash and nobody seems to care. But that undermines people's confidence in the system. And confidence in the results. We want integrity in the system. I'm not looking for an advantage. I just want the system to be fair and just and right. And I just want Americans to know that their elections are free and fair. How is it possible that Gavin Newsom's communist California, you know, can't count votes and it takes a month, 6 weeks, 3 weeks, 3 months, whatever it takes to count the votes? And in my free state of Florida, when the primary happened, we knew at exactly the moment that the polls closed what the results were. If one state can do it, every state can do it. And they do it with great integrity. Granted, over the years, I mean, Florida had its problem in 2000. They learn from those mistakes. They fix those mistakes. And they do have widespread early voting in Florida. I don't like early voting, but it is what it is. I'm not winning that debate right now, and it's not the time. I would say take advantage of voting early if you can and just make it your business. Look, I don't know. The fact that the polls have been so bad in these primaries like in Michigan and Wisconsin should give everyone reason to pause. I can't recall a polling election where the pollsters have been off as badly as they've been off here. I just can't think of one. And so I'm saying to people, just don't look at the polls. You know, I just, I'm looking at states that if you believe the media, they're telling us, for example, a deep red state like Kansas might be in play and Roger Marshall, you know, may lose to this idiot named Adam Hamilton. And if you're not familiar with Adam Hamilton, you know, a guy that'll make your skin crawl. He's a pastor at this mega church. And you would think he's kind of like Tellerico. You know, Tellerico tries to say everything is biblically based. And yet God is non-binary, even though the Bible says, you know, that Jesus taught his disciples to pray the Lord's Prayer, which starts with our Father, not with, you know, non-binary. Or the fact that he believes in six genders, it's his biblical view. Okay, well, the Bible's very clear in the book of Genesis that God created man and women. Is there any other creation that you can think of, Linda?
2: I can't. And I have to say, one of the reasons I'm so excited that you're not going to be like Talafrico is I will never have to hear you say that God is non-binary. And I'll never have to hear you say that you only eat vegan burgers. These are the moments that make me happy never going to be like a Talafrico. So God bless
1: you. I had the alpha strain of COVID, which was the strongest strain by far. And I never missed a radio show and I never missed a TV show, but I never went around other people. I was in a room alone by myself the entire time. You know,
2: so like every other day, that's what you love the most. You love being in your focus spot.
1: Okay, so what do we admire about athletes when they are hurt and they go out on the field and they play anyway? We admire their tenacity, their commitment, their courage to their team. You know, this guy Hamilton, this mega church pastor, you know, is mixing his far left politics at the pulpit. And, you know, he said, what would Jesus say about climate change? I mean, this guy's got to be kidding me. And he's telling the
2: Jesus
1: people,
2: has bigger problems than climate change, you know, just thinking out loud.
1: Well, he's telling the people of Kansas to stop eating meat in the name of climate change. He delivered a sermon asking people to repent for being white. Now, I believe God created every man, woman, and child. I've actually got the tape of it if you want to hear it.
4: Some of the things that we grow because we like to eat them, like cattle, end up producing more carbon dioxide than other crops that we could grow or other forms of food that we could have. And so in all of these ways, we are creating or adding to the amount of greenhouse gases in our world. I wonder if you know your carbon footprint. How many of you have calculated your carbon footprint? Anybody? Now, you got to do everything you can to reduce your own usage of fossil fuels, but and maybe changing your diet so that the things that you eat are requiring less production that creates methane and carbon dioxide and everything else. So what I'm calling you to today, and I'm calling myself to it, because I've been wasteful. I've done things that wasn't, you know, I didn't think about it, how it wasn't really good stewardship of the earth around me. I'm calling us to repentance.
1: I'm calling what, repenting for eating meat?
2: I'm sorry, was this guy absent the day they taught photosynthesis in grade school? CO2 is a natural part of the environment. In fact, we need it. He needs to go back to fifth grade and learn science all over again.
1: Okay, Jesus, you know, ate fish. I don't know if he ate meat or not. He ate bread for sure. And look, this is the fallacy of this radical green movement. And this is one of the big mistakes Western Europe has made. They've adopted climate alarmism, socialism, neglected the national security and defense needs. And then on top of all of that, they have had unfettered illegal immigration without assimilation. Understand, climate alarmism is and always has been about adopting socialism. That's why the, quote, Green New Deal has nothing to do with the environment, has to do with guaranteed government daycare, guaranteed government jobs, guaranteed government salary, guaranteed government healthy food, guaranteed government health care, guaranteed government retirement, guaranteed government everything. It is a false sense of security, but, you know, when you add up all the money that they're promising to spend, it's like $212 trillion. You know, Hamilton's, you know, delivering his... How do you repent for being white? I mean, if I'm right, God created every man, woman, and child. He created people of all races, all backgrounds, everybody on the face of this earth. with a propensity towards good and evil. It's pretty crazy. You know, look at, for example, Darlene Graham wiped the floor with this woman, Annie Andrews, a DSA person. You know, she, you know, in the state of South Carolina, blames the weapons, or quote, the GD mother effing guns, not people that misuse them. I mean, she went through this 17-part rant on social media about that. This is the one holding up on Twitter, you know, trans kids, you know, whatever she says about them. Advocated, you know, late-term abortions, and supports puberty blockers and hormone treatments for minors. You know, these minors can't buy a beer or nicotine, but it's okay to do that. And then you got Telefrico, six genders, God is non-binary. Then you got Abdul El Sayed, who looks like he was caught in a lie, according to a social media post that the family had nothing to do with the Muslim Brotherhood. This election is in play. Do not let anybody deflate your enthusiasm. Just commit to do your part and assume that your vote will be the deciding vote in every race that you're going to vote in. All right, in this day and age, everybody needs a home security system. You want one that is proactive, not one that is reactive. A reactive system is, Mr. and Mrs. Linda, your home has been broken into. That's a little too late information. And that's what makes Simply Safe Home Security so different. By the way, did you notice, apparently Telefrico had a Simply Safe system. 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
15: On Monday Night Football, the Bills outlasted the Rams in overtime 37-34 thanks to a blocked Rams field goal attempt and a 45-yard field goal from Tyler Bass. It was Josh Allen's first career win in overtime, who had 121 yards rushing in the win. Buffalo is now 4-1. The Rams sit at 2-3. In Game 2 of the NLCS, William Contreras hit a game-tying homer in the fifth and singled home the go-ahead run an inning later as the Brewers defeated the Dodgers 7-4 to go up 2-0. The series now shifts to L.A. Game 3 is tomorrow. And in Game 1 of the ALCS, Jose Ramirez had 3 hits. Chase DeLauder was a triple shy of the cycle as the Guardians banged out 14 hits against the Tampa Bay pitching staff that allowed just 12 in its entire division series against the Yankees. Cleveland took Game 1 7-3. Game 2 is tonight at 8 Eastern on TBS. I'm Andy West with your iHeartRadio Sports Report.
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1: All right, when we come back, we're going to show you just how wrong the media is in terms of their polling and reporting, especially this campaign season. 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Also, the woman that absolutely destroyed Letitia James in the debate for DA in New York, coming up straight ahead.
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0: President Trump said the Houthis are behaving very badly. He made the comment to reporters outside the White House this morning, but isn't saying if he's made a decision yet on possible strikes. Over the weekend, Houthi strikes on a Saudi Arabia airport killed more than a dozen people and injured hundreds of others. Kimberly Guilfoyle has stepped down from her role as U.S. ambassador to Greece. This comes after misconduct allegations. In a post on X, Guilfoyle said serving in the role has been the honor of a lifetime and she'll be forever grateful to President Trump. The ex-fiancée of Donald Trump Jr. also denied accusations that she asked a businessman to pay off her $100,000 credit card debt in exchange for access to the administration. The man guilty of murdering Tupac Shakur was sentenced to 40 years to life in prison. The judge spoke before sentencing Dwayne Davis in a Las Vegas courtroom today.
3: It took us 30 years, but at this time, you are going to face justice for what you did on September 7th, 1996.
0: The 63-year-old orchestrated the killing of the legendary rapper near the Las Vegas Strip. Davis is the only person ever charged in the murder. Cornell is banning parties at frat houses for the rest of the academic year. The move comes as the investigation into several fraternity members accused of sexually assaulting a former student in 2024 continues. Meanwhile, more student rallies to show solidarity with the female accuser are going on this week. Apple is showing off new products for the house. Matt Mattinson has more.
14: The tech giant unveiled HomeView on Tuesday. It's a home hub device that can be placed on a wall or table and features a 7-inch display and is equipped with Siri AI. Additionally, Apple also announced its Apple TV 4K, which comes with a redesigned remote that plays a sound if it gets lost. Both products have a $299 price tag and will be available November 13th. This comes after Apple showcased a number of new products last month, including its first ever foldable iPhone. I'm Matt Mattinson.
0: I'm Chris Caraggio.
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23: The Colorado Division of Fire Prevention just released its 45-page report on what sparked the Aspen Acres fire in southern Colorado last June. High wind blew an aspen tree onto a live power line about 200 feet west of Colorado Highway 165 and Custer Drive. Now, evidence in the report includes eyewitness accounts, fire effects, fire patterns, and the actual aspen tree resting on a power line with burn marks. Over 200 homes are destroyed and thousands of people were evacuated. The fire scorched over 102,000 acres, and it's still burning. It's at 82% containment. A suspect is in the hospital following a shooting involving a Colorado State University police officer. Students on campus say they're frustrated and confused with the school's communication.
24: There's part of me that really wishes they had said that there was something involving shooting, because if I had classes in that area, if I had a reason to be over in this area.
23: The shooting took place on CSU's main campus near Newton Plaza. I'm Nia Bender.
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27: It's Thursday, February 2nd, 1922. Shortly after 7 a.m., an unusually cold morning in Los Angeles, California, but the town will heat up soon enough. Because a body is about to be found over at the Alvarado Court Apartments, home to some of the biggest names in Hollywood. You've probably seen some of them in the moving pictures. There's someone else who lives in this exclusive hamlet. The guy in 404B. He's a director with several Hollywood hits under his belt. Normally, he would be waiting for his valet to unlock the front door and draw his bath while his driver fired up the custom-built McFarlane to deliver him to the studio. But not today. Today, everything is going to be different at Alvarado Court, because that director is bleeding out on his very expensive carpet, stone cold dead.
28: On February 1st, 1922, one of Hollywood's most successful directors was found dead in his living room, a bullet in his back. His name was William Desmond Taylor, and within hours, news of his murder spread throughout Hollywood. It was clear from the start, it wasn't a simple Hollywood whodunit. The list of suspects stretched as long as the line outside a movie premiere. I'm Tracy Patton. Join me and my co-host James Remar as we explore one of Hollywood's most fascinating murder mysteries. Murder in Hollywoodland.
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18: Look for mostly sunny skies as we head on in towards the evening hours.
2: A little breezy out there. Southwest wind 10 to 15 miles per hour. We'll keep those skies mostly clear into the overnight. Temperatures dropping back down into the upper 40s. Winds will begin to lighten up a little bit, turn out of the north as we get into early Tuesday morning. Expect more sunshine for your Tuesday. Temperatures a little cooler, getting into the lower 70s with a southerly wind in the afternoon, 5 to 15 miles per hour. I'm Storm Tracker 13, Chief Meteorologist Dave Holder.
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6: 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T-minus 21 days until election.

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1: All right, thanks, Scott Shannon. Hour two.

0: how, and it was not just one article, it was multiple articles, how the media is not so sure anymore that Democrats are going to win the midterms. The Washington Examiner, increasingly insulated Democrats struggle in debates. I mean, we saw Mike Rogers clobber Abdul El-Sayed. We watched Darlene Graham just destroy Annie Andrews in her debate. Because the media won't do their job. They won't ask the tough questions, but these candidates go into a debate, you know, prepared to take on that which is being prevented from being told to the public. He has a brand new book out. It's called The Honoring of Ignorance, The Seven Mirages Destroying America. It is a fact-filled examination about how the legacy media mob, abusively biased and corrupt, how pollsters, how academia have built a machine that turns truth into fiction and does unfairly shape the opinions of many of the American people. Anyway, Matt, sir, I was honored to blurb this book. Welcome to the program. I know you've been writing this now for a while. This is everything, a culmination of many years, decades of work in your life. And, you know, your introduction, I see things and sometimes I don't. We aren't stupid, but we may be a bit ignorant. Tell me why you wanted to time this 3 weeks outside of this election.
1: Well, because, and thank you, Sean, for the blurb on the book, and thank you for talking about it. I wrote The Honoring of Ignorance. I really started this 40 years ago, believe it or not, when I was over in school in England, and they first started these infotainment programming. And the book got picked up by a literary agent, Ann Elmo, who was very known, well-known back then. And the publishing houses all loved it, but they said I was too young to write it. Maybe now I'm too old to write it, and it certainly has changed. But what happens every cycle, and it's why I'm so passionate about this book, is that the media works either by refusing to air or report certain things, or by twisting things in the wrong direction to create a mirage. They create a mirage about, for example, the war in Iran. They create a mirage about the economy. They create a mirage about Trump, that he's a racist, a xenophobe, that he was an election denier, that he didn't have a right to question things. And they do it to the extent that they so permeate the news world, they then turn to pollsters who are generally inaccurate, but highly praised by these groups that they rely on, like Nate Silver, for example, what used to be 538, that rate all of us pollsters. And the pollsters then say, oh, they're absolutely right. Everyone hates Trump. Nobody's going to vote for the Republicans. They're going to lose in this election cycle. It happens over and over again. So I just decided to dissect the entire thing to start with basically what they, the media, and what we don't know, that we're not a democracy. We're actually a democratic republic. We were never meant to be a democracy. The fact that so much of what we see in the federal government now did not exist even 40, 50 years ago. And then transition into describing this, what I call this machine, the mirage machine, that creates these stories and then relies on these pollsters that they rely on who come back and say, oh, yeah, that's right. And as a result, we're going to take Trump's approval rating from, let's say, 55 to 45 to 35. And now they've got him in the low 30s. Now, Donald Trump's approval rating is not in the low 30s. It's absolutely ridiculous. But that is what this mob has tried to do. And I tell everybody, buy The Honoring of Ignorance for yourself, but give it to some liberal that you know. And let them read how I've gone through every single fact on every one of these myths that these people have created in the media, how they do it, how they manufacture the polls, how they reinforce it, how they use fact checkers that always say the facts are right when it's a legacy media or a liberal or a Democrat, but always say it's wrong when it's conservative or a Republican. And then how that influences the public. And occasionally the public can see through it like they did in 2024. I think they may be seeing through it this year as well. But it's
0: you know, Karl Rove wrote a piece in the Wall Street Journal. In that piece, he cited somebody that studied the polling over the last number of election cycles, over 3,000 polls, and how they underestimate Republican vote by as many as 7 points annually. and do so regularly.

0: you know, the one guy that they've had the hardest time polling, with the exception of you, Robert Cahaley, John McLaughlin, Rasmussen to a certain extent, is they've all the major media polls that we often hear so much about have been so wrong and almost incapable of accurately polling Donald Trump. Why is that?
1: Well, I think because they insist on using old-fashioned systems where you have somebody actually call. Now, they've started changing their systems. You can't call a household and ask someone if they're going to vote for Donald Trump, because they're afraid if they say yes, that you now have their telephone number and they're going to be harassed. So people won't come forward and say, they're going to vote Republican or I'm going to vote Trump. We have a different way of sampling that, and therefore we don't run into that problem. But the other thing they do is these pollsters will oftentimes, they won't poll just registered voters. They'll poll all adults, which is not an effective way to, it always works out for the Democrats. They won't poll likely voters. They'll pull samples that have many more Democrats than Republicans and never really weight it or change it to reflect otherwise. And they won't weight it to Trump's performance in the past, because that's one of the things you have to do. You have to go back to what we call the recall in order to weigh a poll. And then they'll use, and here's the other thing they do, Sean. So you mentioned for Trafalgar and Insider Advantage and a few others. Now, these polling experts like Nate Silver, they give us grades, okay, and they give us rankings. And I'll give you an example how far off.
0: By the way, the last I checked, Nate Silver got one election right, and that was Barack Obama, and that was not a hard race to call, to be honest.
1: Well, yeah, and that's when they called him the boy genius. Well, he's not that anymore. And in fact, every single time they end up predicting the Democrats going to win, admittedly sometimes by a small amount, admittedly by a lot, but it's always the Democrat who's going to win. And so but by rating us, they take the most accurate pollsters like myself, and they give us B's and C's and D's, and they list us behind polling firms you've never heard of. Like Muhlenberg College is rated among the top by Nate Silver. Now, it's a college in Pennsylvania. I'm sure it's a good school. They poll only one thing, Pennsylvania. Guess who they said was going to win the last election? Harris. But yet they're ranked way up there. My poor friend Robert Cahaley at Trafalgar's rated at like 150. So they do this on purpose because they want to keep the networks and the newspapers from carrying our more realistic polls. It is a way of shutting us out. And this book is not just about polling. It's about how every single issue they twist, they hide, and then they get someone to confirm it with a poll, and they get the fact checkers to say that they're right. And it is an endless effort to try to brainwash people in America. And we've talked a lot of times, Sean. I've always been stumped why the Republicans and conservatives don't run ads during the year just showing the public the real news. Most people don't know today that inflation is one half of what it was under Joe Biden in his midterm election. And they didn't make a big deal about inflation back then. They don't tell anybody that the unemployment record in this country right now, it's the lowest unemployment we've had since the 1960s. They don't talk about the fact that your 401k is the highest it's ever been. They focus on one thing, the gas pump. And gas prices are about where they were with Joe Biden back in his administration. But he didn't have this situation of Iran threatening to create nuclear weapons that potentially they would like to explode in the United States. Their own people have said that. Now, none of this has been explained to the public. So they have to go to the polls unless they watch your show and some other shows on Fox or they read a certain newspaper. They have to go to the polls trying to use a flashlight to try to find the truth in order to decide how to vote. And the American people aren't dumb. They've been able to overlook this stuff, but it's becoming even they are putting the gas pedal on this time. They are trying to convince everyone that this race is over. The Democrats, a big Democratic wave. Let me tell you something I've discovered, Sean, in our polling. I discovered this in the last 2 weeks. We started asking people how enthusiastic they are about voting. Now, if you watch TV on all these other networks and you read these New York Times and other pieces, wouldn't you think there's going to be just a rush of young people who support socialism and want change and cannot stand Trump, and they're going to overwhelm the polls? Isn't that sort of the theory they've been suggesting?
0: Oh, they've been throwing that down our throat now for months and months on end.
1: Okay, well, guess who's least enthusiastic about voting?
0: The younger people. Yeah.
1: Absolutely. Absolutely. Guess who's the most enthusiastic? The seniors, people 65 and over. You know why? Because they know what socialism is. They know how socialism rose in our lifetime and how it fell apart. But you have a lot of people, and in the book, I also talk about these universities and the way they brainwash the kids. And then the kids get out, they become parents. And to fit in with the schools that the kids go to, which is just as liberal, they have to talk liberal and think liberal. But they don't know much about anything. They have no clue about the Soviet Union and its decline. Very little knowledge of Cuba. Very little knowledge about the collapse of communism in Eastern Europe. And if you don't know anything, it doesn't mean you're stupid, but you're ignorant because you don't know the facts. So what I wanted to do is to give everybody who listens to your show and everybody who I talk to in conservative circles some weapons to show people, hey, we're not wrong. These are facts. These are not, this is not my opinion. Most of this is just nothing but facts that I've researched, and I would say they're almost irrefutable. And it flows easily. But I'll tell you what it takes us to at the end, Sean. In the end, I conclude that in all probability, if something doesn't change in this country, we may be forced to see states form compacts, the red states and the blue states, where laws that they'll both all abide by and keep this country simply for the common defense and for interstate transportation and currency, basically taking the country back to what it was originally meant to be when we created a federal government. And I don't say that to be anti-American, because I want to keep the country as it is. But we are being so tortured by these people in the media, and they are making it so difficult for anyone to hear the truth, that I think we're going to reach a point at which, in fact, I took a poll in New York. Most New Yorkers want to leave the rest of the country. They'd rather hang out with just blue states and no red states. Now, can you imagine what the red states are thinking? I mean, I'm fine
0: with never going back to New York. I'm okay with that.
1: Well, and that's how, and you know what? If they want to stay up in New York and they want to put up with the taxes and having people roam the streets who have committed crimes.
0: But I mean, we're seeing this, Matt. It's called mass migration out of these deep blue states and blue cities. And for all the reasons we keep discussing. And, you know, one of the things that I as far as I'm concerned, every election is up for grabs. And until those votes are counted, until I hear the words Fox News can project, and then we have a winner and a loser, I'm assuming that we're in it. And I'm telling this audience to ignore these polls that have been so atrociously wrong for over a decade. Don't trust them. Don't let them impact your thinking. And just go out and do your part, because there's a lot at stake here. Anyway, Matt Towery is with us. He's going to stay with us. It's called The Honoring of Ignorance, The Seven Mirages Destroying America. Really a fact-filled examination of the legacy media mob, how corrupt a lot of these pollsters are, and, you know, academia. He's saying what I'm saying, and that is assume that your vote will be the determining vote in your election, be it for the Senate, a gubernatorial race, congressional race, whatever it happens to be. All right, 800-941-SEAN. By the way, you can get this. 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It's in bookstores as well. 800-941-SEAN is our number if you want to be a part of the program.
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6: Russ Faria was charged with a crime that he swore he did not commit.
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6: 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I've been a correspondent for Dateline NBC for 25 years. 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

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Quick break, right back. More with Matt Towery on the other side as we continue.

0: The Vatican says Pope Leo has been diagnosed with lung cancer. The 71-year-old U.S.-born pontiff underwent surgery today to remove a growth from his lung. The Vatican said the surgery was successful and confirmed his diagnosis. Leo revealed plans for the surgery Sunday during his prayer at St. Peter's Square. He said doctors recently discovered a nodule in his lung and that it was detected at a very early stage. Kimberly Guilfoyle has stepped down as U.S. ambassador to Greece following misconduct allegations. In a post on X, she said serving in the role has been the honor of a lifetime and she'll be forever grateful to President Trump. The ex-fiance of Donald Trump Jr. also denied accusations that she asked a businessman to pay off her $100,000 credit card debt in exchange for access to the administration. The man guilty of murdering Tupac Shakur has been sentenced to 40 years to life in prison. Dwayne Davis learned his fate today in a Las Vegas courtroom. The 63-year-old orchestrated the 1996 killing of the legendary rapper near the Las Vegas Strip. I'm Chris Caraggio.
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9: Hello, listeners. 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
10: April Velasio was 3 years old when her father, Edward Wayne Edwards, recorded this motivational record, selling himself to the world as a reformed criminal.
9: My life has certainly been anything but good. Exciting, yes. Dangerous, yes. Honest, no.
10: She was 12 when he came home late one night.
11: He was muddy, dirty, and he had a bloody nose. A cut on his nose.
9: I decided that I would put every effort into my rehabilitation program that I had put previously into my career of crime.
10: As she got older, April began to wonder, why would her father disappear for days at a time? Why were they always packing up and moving in the middle of the night?
11: Everywhere I went, there was people that we knew or associated with that were being murdered.
12: The double homicide in one rural community has puzzled investigators for nearly 30 years.
11: And as I was reading the case, it all rang true. I mean, I remembered everything.
10: April was 40 when she called the police and turned her dad in.
9: I love my children very much. Things in our home are never taken for granted.
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0: Sean's got more behind-the-scenes information, more contacts than anybody, more friends behind the curtain. 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
1: All right, 25 now till the top of the hour. 800-941-SEAN is our number if you want to be a part of the program. 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You know, for two, let's say, for example, you're online and realize that some weirdo, some psycho, some sick human being, for whatever reason, becomes obsessed with you. Do you realize for $2 they can get your name, your address, your phone number, everything that they need to know about you, your family members, where you used to live, for $2? You know, these data, you know, centers that sell this information and people's search sites, for about $70, you can get 1,000 names under specific categories like, oh, recently widowed or recent, you know, widowers that are worth over $1 million. Why would anybody want that kind of information if not for nefarious purposes? Now, this is where Incogni comes in. Now, they will send and demand removal for all of these, you know, search sites, all of these database sites, all of these people search sites, and get your information down and take it down. 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I want to play here a montage before we get back to Matt Towery, and he's releasing his new book today. I'll tell you about that in a second. It's a DSA montage of platform policies, including abolishing the Senate, replacing the presidency and the Supreme Court. Just listen.
2: Okay, so we're going to put up on the screen a few of the things that are part of your platform, and I want to ask you, just give me sort of a true or false on these. Abolish the Senate.
3: True.
2: Replace the presidency and Supreme Court as we now know them.
3: Yep.
2: Abolish ICE.
3: Absolutely.
2: Abolish borders and give amnesty to anyone currently in the U.S. illegally.
3: As a long-term plan, yep.
2: Defund the Pentagon.
3: Absolutely.
2: Abolish prisons, at least in large part.
3: Yeah, again, that as part of a long-term program, yeah.
2: Government or public ownership of most large corporations.
3: Yeah, absolutely.
4: But we do believe in taxing the hell out of millionaires. Yeah, absolutely. Yeah, this is a solid red line. No defense or economic support for Israel.
5: Do you support Medicare for all?
6: Yes.
5: Do you support universal child care?
6: Yes. And elder care.
5: And elder care?
6: Mm-hmm.
5: Okay. The abolition of ICE?
6: Yes.
5: The Green New Deal?
6: Yes.
5: National rent control?
6: Yes.
5: Ending the embargo on Cuba?
6: Yes.
5: Ending aid to Israel?
6: Yes.
5: Sanctioning Israel?
6: Yes.
5: A free Palestine?
6: Yes. Well, I wrote all of our policy page a year ago now, but we're updating it this week. And some of the things that we're adding in, there's also a trans bill of rights.
7: Rapid fire, do you support universal child care?
6: Yes.
7: Free school meals?
6: Yes.
7: Guaranteed pay leave?
6: Yes.
7: Abolishing ICE?
6: Yes.
7: A one-year data center moratorium?
6: Yes.
7: Breaking up big ag.
6: Yes.
7: Public grocery stores.
6: Yes.
7: Right to repair.
6: Yes.
7: Legalizing cannabis.
6: Yes.
7: Overturning Citizens United.
6: Yes.
7: A workers' bill of rights.
6: Yes.
7: A free Palestine.
6: Yes.
8: We just don't see the point of the Senate. Historically, it was meant to serve very wealthy people who owned a lot of land. We think the basic necessities of life should be run as public goods and not for private profits.
9: We don't think that anyone should have a constitutional right to double-digit returns on their investment. That's why we've implemented...
10: No one should have a right to a double-digit return on their investment.
9: No one has a right.
11: There are also other issues that we firmly believe in, whether it's BDS, right, or whether it's the end goal of seizing the means of production.
12: Our role, ultimately, is to facilitate our own empire's failure in ways that we can, ultimately to overthrow our own empire.
13: Imperialism is, U.S. imperialism is not a thing that can be reformed away. It has to be overthrown through revolutionary struggle.
1: this is what is at stake in just 21 days from now, 3 weeks from today. That's why we're talking to Matt Towery, because Matt has, you know, gone in depth and he's written a brand new book about what is at stake. The Honoring of Ignorance, The Seven Mirages Destroying America. It's on Hannity.com, Amazon.com, and bookstores around the country. Now, by the way, that list that the DSA supports, did there are over 40 more on the ballot this year alone in 21 days. It's one of the rare moments, and I think I've been pretty much leading the way trying to get these DSA lunatics on my shows and fighting with them and asking them and insisting on answers about whether or not they support the stated agenda. In most cases, they do. Anyway, we continue with Matt Towery here. What's your reaction to that?
14: Well, first of all, after hearing that montage, is there any wonder why I call this The Honoring of Ignorance, my book? I mean, you just heard the most incredible stuff imaginable. And then they do want to destroy the country. There's no secret about that. And they use the various tools in their tool chest. I hate that term, but it works in this case, such as the media and the pollsters and the fact checkers and the academicians. They use it very carefully and craft it very well to try to move very slowly the public right to where they want them to be. Now, Sean, I want to talk about the year 2020, because in a sense, this election cycle reminds me of 2020, okay? Not 2022. If you'll recall, in 2022, even the New York Times and the Washington Post, they had the generic ballot showing that the Republicans were going to win with a red wave, and then it disappeared. So for once, they were wrong in the right direction, at least. But let's go back to 22. Do you know that just in late October of 22, CNN said, oh, the Biden and Trump race is over. Trump is losing 54-42. I mean, that was nowhere near what the spread was. CNN had a poll that showed Biden was at 57% nationwide. Trump was at 41. I'm surprised Donald Trump didn't get trounced in every state in the union with that kind of nonsense out there. And if people will recall, 2020 was an extremely close election. Most of the states Trump lost, he lost by just a point and a half or less. So we're back in this same mode where they're trying to convince us that the Republicans don't have a prayer and that Republicans aren't going to make it. And I've even heard nonsense like Donald Trump is going to try to make sure the election isn't fair. What is he going to do about making the election unfair? Is he going to make people show their ID, which 80% of Americans support? This is the sort of nonsense that we have to listen to every single day. And if it weren't for you and some of your colleagues on Fox News and a few other outlets that tried, they don't have the reach that Fox does, and a few newspapers and online groups like Breitbart, for example, that no one would know any of this. And so we got to leapfrog over this in the future. We got to go beyond where we are and educate these people. And I tell you, get this Honoring of Ignorance book and give it to your liberal friends, and then ask them to come back and to debate the issues with you. I guarantee it, you will win, and they will not have an answer.
1: All right, quick break. Final moments with Matt Towery. His brand new book is out, The Honoring of Ignorance, The Seven Mirages Destroying America, Hannity.com, Amazon.com, bookstores around the country. Then we'll get to your calls, final hour, and the woman taking on Letitia James will join us briefly as well, but your calls straight ahead as we continue. Look, numbers don't lie. Let me give you some numbers. We've tracked the price of the S&P and gold and silver over the last 5 years, specifically between January of 2022 and May of 26 peaks. The results are pretty fascinating and staggering. All right, S&P up a solid 45%, gold up 110%, silver up a staggering 415%. The question is, you know, do you have diversification of your portfolio? Do you have the right assets? And, you know, it pays to be diversified, in my humble opinion, but I don't give financial advice. But ever since I was able to save money, I put a portion of my portfolio into gold and silver and precious metals. And I do so today, and I've never regretted it. 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
24: 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We got this new thing. That was Napster. 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
24: 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Spotify comes along. They changed the game. Pandora was still trying to be kind of like radio in a way. 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But these royalties, Tidal pays the most at 1.3 cents. Apple's 0.7, YouTube Music 0.7. Spotify pays 0.4 cents per stream, same as Amazon. And then Pandora's down to 0.1. 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
25: What needs to happen right now?

0: As we continue, final moments with Matt Towery. Let me ask you this. You've been polling. You have been studying this race. We're 3 weeks away from Election Day. How do you see this unfolding? I'll be honest. I have no idea what's going to happen 3 weeks from today. This is the most unpredictable election cycle I've ever seen. Now, historical trends are what they are. The party in power would usually lose seats in the House and Senate in a midterm. However, there's never been a party as radicalized as this DSA, Democratic Socialist Communist Party.
1: Well, you know, I don't want to predict it 3 weeks out either, but I'll tell you how I see it at the moment. I see states like Texas and Michigan, where everyone's in love with Tallarico and El Sayed. Oh, my, they're the greatest thing in the world. You know, if we've got smart campaigns being run, El Sayed said this weekend about his own Michigan football team that they can't win without cheating. You don't think I'd have an ad up right now running into every home in Michigan with that? Do you know how serious people take football in Michigan? And then Tallarico disappears for weeks. And we don't know where he was. Some said he was in a mental hospital, but the place says he wasn't. But I know one thing. A candidate doesn't disappear with a flu for 2 weeks. He gets on Zoom. He drinks, some hot tea.
0: I've had the flu plenty of times in my life. I'd usually try to work through it.
1: Yeah, and I've known when you've worked through it. And the idea, and I've been a candidate. Look, I was a candidate for statewide office. I would have never let something like that keep me down. Yet the media, and this is part of this book, the legacy media will not ask him a damn question about this. And if anybody brings it up, they say, oh, well, you're being a tinfoil conspiratorial type person. They always want to call Republicans and conservatives that when we question anything at all. That's the honoring of ignorance. The fact that they won't go out there and find out what's wrong with this young man. But I think it's affecting Texas. And I think Texas could go Republican. I think Michigan could go Republican. I think there's some shocker states like Minnesota where we've got just a 1-point difference because of all of the cheating and the like that took place up there. And by the way, the reason people know about it up in Minnesota is because the local news media has taken the gloves off and they started reporting. They were embarrassed that it took a young man to go up there, Nick Shirley, and uncover what they could not uncover on their own. So they finally got off their rear end, and now they have reported on it. Minnesota could be an upset. I'm even looking at Oregon as a potential upset. Nobody's talking about Oregon. I'll talk about that another day on your show. I got to do a little polling before I get that far out on a ledge. But I think things are changing. I will say two things, though, Sean. If there are two mistakes I think the Republicans and Trump have made, and they don't make many, these are the two. Number one, there should be a commercial explaining why we got involved in Iran, because this mirage machine has kept the public from understanding that they were within weeks of reaching nuclear-grade weapons, that they had ballistic missiles that could reach Europe and American bases, and they had officials who were quoted as saying, we're going to use a nuclear weapon on Washington, D.C. If the public knew that, you remember the old Daisy commercial in 1969 with Lyndon Johnson? Where the girl,
0: of course,
1: Daisy, some in the audience are probably too young, but it's known as the greatest TV commercial in the history of politics. Girls picking daisies in a field. All of a sudden, you hear the countdown to a bomb going off. The bomb goes off, and you hear Lyndon Johnson's voice saying, it's critical, in essence, that we keep peace and that we have love. Well, the reason they were doing that is because they were trying to portray Barry Goldwater as being a warmonger. But the truth of the matter is that same commercial right now should be used to show mothers in this mid-level age group that's going to determine this election, and right now they're pretty cold on Republicans, to show a mother why it is Donald Trump did what he did to protect their child. That's what they should do. They need to explain that to the public because most people don't know it. The other thing is they ought to tell people the truth about the economy. Yes, gas prices are high, and it was driven up because of the Iran crisis. Tell them all of the good things. People have more disposable income. The GDP is expected to be through the roof. There are so many positives in this economy, but they don't know about it because they're brainwashed by this mirage machine every night to believe that things are terrible. Well, they're so terrible. Why in the world did we have record travel over Labor Day, both air and by car in this country? Why is everybody spending money left and right if everything's so terrible? Because it's not as bad as they portray it to be. This is all created as a mirage to get you to believe that.
0: Hey, Matt, I can give you numbers you probably haven't heard.
1: What's that?
0: During Biden's years and Obama's years, how many days do you think a barrel of oil was over $100?
1: Have no idea.
0: Over 1,000. In the two terms of Trump, how many days was a barrel of oil above $100?
1: It had to be below 100 or maybe 100.
0: 70.
1: Yeah.
0: About 70. And but they create this false image, this impression. Look, I say the media, the legacy media mob, they are abusively biased and corrupt, and they don't tell the truth, which is why you can't trust them. I'll give you the last word here.
1: Well, my last word is this. I think the Republicans still have time to air those sort of commercials. They've waited late. I don't like that, but they still could get this information out. I want people to get the honoring of ignorance, because I want them to be able to not only know what we see as we go through these last weeks of the campaign and what we struggle with in trying to get real polling and truth out there, but I want them to educate their friends who won't talk to them or talk down to them as if they somehow, there's a whole chapter here, they say, you know, Trump people are ignorant. No, they're not. But you got to read the part of the book to understand why we're not and they are. This book is dedicated to putting the truth out there. And as I enter my last stage of polling, you be quite sure I'm going to get it right.
0: Well, you've gotten it right in 2016, 2020, and 2024. Unlike most of your colleagues in the polling industry. And for that, you deserve a lot of credit. Anyway, I want to remind people the book is called Out Today, The Honoring of Ignorance, The Seven Mirages Destroying America. Matt Towery. And you can get it on Hannity.com, Amazon.com, bookstores now across the country. We appreciate you being with us.
1: Thank you, Sean. I appreciate it so much.
0: All right, 800-941-SEAN is our number. You want to be a part of the program.
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5: This is Dan Kaplis. 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
4: 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KCSJ, News Update.
6: The Vatican says Pope Leo has been diagnosed with lung cancer. The 71-year-old U.S.-born pontiff underwent surgery today to remove a growth from his lung. The Vatican said the surgery was successful and confirmed his diagnosis. President Trump is on his way to Alaska as he rolls on with his midterm campaigning blitz. He is set to be joined by Republican Senator Dan Sullivan and Congressman Nick Begich at a rally in Wasilla. Trump is also set to visit Arizona, Montana, and Georgia this week. Six Flags is closing several giant roller coasters at its amusement parks in the U.S. and Canada after a rider fell to his death, Sarah Lee Kessler reports.
7: It happened on the Goliath roller coaster at Six Flags over Georgia on Monday. A man plunged to the ground, hitting multiple parts of the ride on his way down. There's no word yet on what caused the tragedy, but the ride is known for high speeds and sharp turns. And Six Flags says, out of an abundance of caution, it's temporarily closing down similar roller coasters, including Nitro in New Jersey, Raging Bull in Illinois, Fury 325 and Thunder Striker in North Carolina, and its other Goliath ride at Six Flags Magic Mountain in California.
6: Existing home sales are up from August. According to the National Association of Realtors, sales increased 1.5% last month to an annual rate of nearly 4 million units. Sales increased in the South and West, but declined in the Northeast as the Midwest held steady. Americans will spend an estimated $13.5 billion on Halloween this year. Here's Matt Mattinson.
8: That's according to the National Retail Federation, which expects spending to increase this year by some $400 million. Some three-quarters of consumers say they plan to celebrate. That includes everything from handing out candy and carving pumpkins to watching scary movies and dressing up in costumes.
6: Game 2 of the American League Championship Series is tonight. The Guardians took Game 1 yesterday, 7-3, with a win over the Rays in Tampa. First pitch from Tropicana Field is set for 8 p.m. Eastern. I'm Chris Caraggio.
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9: The Alamo Draft House at Aspen Grove Shopping Center in Littleton open again today after being evacuated last night. South Metro fire officials say a chemical reaction in the kitchen caused a hazmat situation. Sam Lucero tells Fox 31 it had been a normal night watching a movie.
10: A bunch of cop cars just kind of came in immediately as we were walking out, like probably about 20 or so, and then a couple more fire trucks too. So it was very alarming.
9: One employee was treated on site for minor injuries. It's unclear what the chemical was or exactly what happened. City of Aurora is trying to limit where future data centers can be built. Aurora resident Michael Benecki says that he's shocked the facilities are still being considered.
11: The idea that we're offering these tech companies huge amounts of water, swaths of water, while our people are being asked to not flush their toilets too much? Ludicrous. What are we doing?
9: The city council unanimously voted to advance a proposed ordinance to restrict where the centers can be built. I'm Nia Bender.
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18: We'll continue to see partly cloudy skies through the afternoon into the evening hours. Southerly wind 10 to 15 miles per hour. But a cold front moves through later tonight. We'll switch those winds out of the north, and we'll see the chance for showers pick on up. Could be a heavier shower or two through the overnight hours. A little bit of fog out there as well. Increasing clouds through the night. Lows down into the lower 40s. And for your Wednesday, overcast skies with heavy rain at times and highs in the upper 40s. I'm Storm Tracker 13 Chief Meteorologist Dave Holder.
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0: vision of Medicare for all, can people keep their healthcare plan if they like their healthcare plan?
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5: 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And so is the countdown. T-minus 21 days until Election Day.

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2: All right, news roundup and information overload hour. 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It's 800-941-SEAN. If you want to be a part of the program, your call's coming up momentarily. So, Letitia James, I think it might be the biggest beatdown debate in this entire election cycle as she went up against Sarita Coma Turetti. And, I mean, it was brutal. And we haven't spent a lot of time on it. I know it's not a national race. However, it's an important race. We know that she's got a political agenda. She ran on getting one man, going after one family and one organization, which never should have happened. Anyway, I want to play a couple of clips. You know, this is Sarita, you know, saying my motto, you know, just fight crime. And then she talks about, you know, as the Republican candidate for New York Attorney General, slamming Letitia James for failing to investigate $40 billion in Medicare fraud. Then can't name Letitia James.

0: $1 billion on Medicaid every year. That's more per resident than any other state in the country, twice per resident than New Jersey. That doesn't make any sense. We're both blue states with similar demographics and similar policies. There's about $40 billion of unexplained spending that Letitia James has failed to investigate. The reality is we used to have one of the best Medicaid fraud units in the country under previous Democratic attorney generals, Cuomo, Schneiderman. We recovered about $250 million a year. Letitia James came in and it took a nosedive to $19 million. Under previous Democratic attorney generals, we got about 100 criminal convictions a year. Under Letitia James, we came to an all-time low of 8. She gets 2,000 patient abuse complaints a year and gets maybe 1 or 2 convictions. That means someone's punching an elderly patient in the nursing home and no one's doing anything. It's lost money, it's pain for patients, it's lost medical care. It's a total injustice.
1: Thank you.
0: And the attorney general needs to go after.
2: Ms. James, name a past New York attorney general that you admire. TikTok.
3: Only admires herself.
4: No. We admire others. I admire all of the past attorney generals because okay. It's a difficult job and you've got
2: Let's
4: to stand
2: come out
4: up.
2: Ready.
3: Dennis Facco, at a time when New York State needed it, we had another former federal prosecutor become attorney general and bring law and order to the state.
5: Wow. Pretty incredible. Anyway, Sarita Coma Toretti is with us. Sarita, good to have you. Great job in that debate. How are you feeling that night? I got to imagine pretty good.
6: Thank you, Sean. It's great to be on. Yeah, you know what? We exposed Letitia James for exactly what she is. She's a failing attorney general. She is completely obsessed with national politics. We all saw that. She's done that for 8 years. And all the while, she's totally neglected New York. And we see the results of that here in New York. We are the ones who suffer. Crime is up. Homelessness is up. Fraud is out of control. And there's no one actually looking out for New Yorkers. I have to tell you, I have traveled all across New York State. People are tired of the crime and they're tired of the politics. They're ready for a change.
5: Well, when you lose people like me, I was born and raised in New York, although I was kind of like a radio nomad for many, many years. And then I got hired by Fox in 1996 and I went back. And we just celebrated our 30th year, but I couldn't wait to get out of there because of quality of life issues, the fact that the state slants so solidly left. You know, look, Bruce Blakeman, I really believe has a shot, and I think he's the last great best hope for New York as a state, and this may be the last opportunity the state of New York has a chance to fix itself. Because I think if he doesn't win, I think there'll be even more mass migration. But I think one of the greatest examples of weaponization of our laws occurred under Letitia James as it relates to Donald Trump, because she ran on a platform to get one man, one family, and one organization, which no attorney general should ever run on.
6: That's right. And you're right, Sean. 1 million New Yorkers moved out of the state in the last 5 years. And that's because the quality of life has gone down. If Bruce and I don't take over this November, we're going to see a second mass exodus from New York, one that we will not be able to recover from. That's why it's important that everyone pays attention to these races, not just in New York, but across the country. This is about what's happening in New York can easily spread across America. We need to actually bring common sense into our state and into our country and not let the extremists take over. That means electing common sense Republicans.
5: Will Letitia James ever debate you again? And by the way, there is a debate tonight between the current governor, Kathy Hochul, and Bruce Blakeman. It's going to be interesting to watch that.
6: Well, I've challenged her to another debate. Her response, as usual, is crickets. We'll see what happens. But I'll tell you what, we have gotten an overwhelming response in New York from I was walking down the street yesterday. People were shouting out, I hope you win. You're what we need. We've been waiting for you. There is a huge groundswell of support and excitement in the race for this November. And I think we're going to pull off a surprise that no one saw coming. But I'll tell you what, it's what New York needs right now. New York needs a real prosecutor. I was a federal prosecutor for 12 years. I was chief of staff of the DEA. I went to Harvard for college and law school, clerked for Brett Kavanaugh. New York needs someone competent in charge who's actually going to make New York safer.
5: You know, Sarita, I say this all the time. If you don't have law and order and safety and security, then it is a prerequisite.

0: Is it a prerequisite towards pursuing happiness? And I don't believe New York, especially New York City right now, has that. Am I wrong?
1: That's exactly right. I mean, we see people, kids are getting shot in the street. Severely mentally ill individuals are pushing innocent New Yorkers onto the subway tracks. Shoplifting is happening all across the state, and it's happening because of organized theft rings. Car thefts are happening. That makes New York less safe and less affordable. It drives prices up when people steal. And it's innocent New Yorkers who are paying the price for that. We feel less safe. We're paying a crime tax. Our government doesn't do anything about it because they're totally distracted by their own personal political vendettas. People are tired of it, Sean. That's why we're going to see a change.
0: I think it was one of the greatest beatdowns in a debate that I've ever seen in my life. How many seconds was it exactly when Letitia James just gave us dead air during that debate? It was hilarious to me.
1: You know, I didn't count. It felt like forever. I was actually giving her a little bit of a grace period because that was the last question of the debate. It was supposed to be a softball, feel-good ending question. But, you know, these debates, they reveal people for who they are. And we saw who she was. When she didn't have a teleprompter and she didn't have any notes and she had to stand there on her own, she could not defend her record. She had no plan for the future on how to make New Yorkers' lives better. That's just not acceptable. New Yorkers deserve better.
0: They deserve better. Saritha, we're pulling for you in this campaign. We're pulling for Bruce Blakeman. I think it's going to be a very interesting night to watch this debate tonight. And we'll watch New York closely and hope that maybe somehow, some way, that you can reverse this horrible trend that has been destroying, you know, a once great state. And it's sad to watch, I'll tell you. Anyway, Saritha, thank you so much for being with us. We appreciate it.
1: Thank you. Visit us at SarithaForNewYork.com. Help out our campaign. Thank you.
0: You bet. 800-941-SHAWN, our number. Ed in my free state of Florida. Ed, how are you? Glad you called, sir.
2: I am doing wonderful. Hope you are, too.
0: I'm hanging in there. What's going on?
2: I'd just like to put forth an idea that I have that I think we should change kind of the verbiage of the way we talk about the desire of socialists to take over businesses. You know, currently, people say, yeah, here, you know, them say, well, socialists want to make them public corporations. I think we should call them corporations that socialists want to confiscate. I think there's a lot of people hear the term public corporations and think, oh, that's okay. It's the public. That's, you know, that's us. When they hear government-run businesses that they've taken over, there's a bit of a...
0: Well, they're talking about taking over private businesses, you know, people, blood, sweat, tears, hard work, investment money that they save, dreams coming true. And the government comes in and they want to confiscate one's business, which is the very definition of socialism, statism, totalitarianism, redistributionism, communism, whatever ism you want to call it.
2: You're absolutely right. Yeah. If I can throw this thing in there, I'd like to, I know we always refer to the people on the far left as progressives. I think that term needs to change. I'd like to see them called regressives. Progressive to me refers to moving forward with something that's positive. These people want to move us backwards towards where we lose all of our freedoms and are controlled by just a few.
0: And it is the promise of false security. And it's been tried over and over and over again, and it never works. Ed, appreciate you, man. Thank you. 800-941-SHAWN if you want to be a part of the program. Colorado, Sam next on the Sean Hannity Show. What's up, Sam? How are you?
3: Thanks, Sean, for taking my call. I'm a longtime listener, first-time caller. So if I
0: thank you,
3: nervous, forgive me. But
0: you are talking to friends. Let not your heart be troubled.
3: Thank you. You know, one of the things that just drives me crazy is when I talk to any liberal friend or whatever, and they just want to rave about gas being over 40. And how bad the economy is. I always tell them, you know, let's just do a visual. If you don't want to believe that the economy is doing well, do a visual. I don't care what sport you want to talk about. Every one of these stadiums are sold out. And that is discretionary spending. I don't care how you want to look at it. And so there's a visual for you. I mean, these stadiums are full. And those seats are not cheap. You know, they're... some of them several hundred dollars to over $1,000 in the thousands. So tell me this economy isn't doing well. Now, sure, I can't afford to go to one of those games, and that's fine. That doesn't mean I'm going to vote against Trump and his policies. I'm still going to vote. I believe where he's taken our country is in the right direction. So it's still going to go that direction. But there's
0: listen, if everybody's so concerned about gas prices, okay, well, just we've done the math. There've been analysis of what the new Green Deal will cost. Remember, Democrats have always wanted higher gas prices. They don't want us to be energy dominant. And so the cost of energy would be more anyway, but you've got $12 trillion is the cost of their stated Green New Deal plan. We can never afford it. These are false security promises that will never be fulfilled. They can't possibly do what they say they're going to do. Mm. And in the process, we'll sacrifice in the name of false security our freedom and our liberty, and we'll empower a bunch of radicals that are really in this for power and control. They're not in this because they care about people.
3: Yeah, but I'm just saying there's a, if you don't want to take our word for it, just do a visual. Explain that to me, you know.
0: Well, if they cared about law and order and safety and security, you know, you might begin to convince me that they care a little bit about people's security, but they don't. If they cared about our security, they wouldn't want wide open borders. Sam, appreciate you, man. Thank you. 800-941-SHAWN if you want to be a part of the program. 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

0: get to our busy phones, 800-941-SHAWN, if you want to join us. Jeff is in North Carolina. Jeff, how are you?
1: How you doing, Sean? I really appreciate that you encourage people not to assume their state's going to win, but to get them out to vote. And I want to add to that. We got to get others to the polls. My mother's 86 years old, and she doesn't drive anymore. And she's a conservative. So I'm going to pick her up because she won't take the notion to go vote. I'm going to pick her up and take her to the poll. We got a close race here in North Carolina, and I want Whatley to win. But like your audience, in addition to getting them to the poll, they need to get their neighbor that's in a wheelchair and take them to go vote and get others to the poll that otherwise can't.
0: I think it's a great idea. What part of North Carolina are you in?
1: I'm in Greensboro.
0: A great area. I know it well. My friend Jim O'Neill is running for DA in Winston-Salem. He's a great guy, too, for the people there. You know, I keep reading Republicans are giving up on North Carolina. I don't want to give up on any race. I want to fight to the bitter end. I want the American people to understand what the stakes are. We have on my website, Hannity.com, the entire DSA agenda and all of Trump's accomplishments. You can print them both out and you can put them in your pocket and you can show all your friends and neighbors and help educate them. And if we all do our part, we can shock the world.
1: That's correct.
0: All right, my friend. Thank you. 800-941-SHAWN is our number if you want to be a part of the program. 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

0: The Vatican says Pope Leo has been diagnosed with lung cancer. The 71-year-old U.S.-born pontiff underwent surgery today to remove a growth from his lung. The Vatican said the surgery was successful and confirmed his diagnosis. Leo revealed plans for the surgery Sunday during his prayer at St. Peter's Square. He said doctors recently discovered a nodule in his lung and that it was detected at a very early stage. President Trump isn't saying if he's made a decision yet on possible strikes on Iran-backed Houthi rebels. Speaking to reporters today outside the White House, he only said that the Houthis are behaving very badly when asked if he had made a decision. Over the weekend, Houthi strikes on a Saudi Arabia airport killed more than a dozen people and injured hundreds of others. At least one American was among those killed. Existing home sales rose unexpectedly in September. According to the National Association of Realtors, sales increased 1.5% last month to an annual rate of nearly 4 million units. I'm Chris Caraccio.
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2: President Trump is denying any involvement in or prior knowledge of the federal search of Congresswoman Ilhan Omar's home Monday. Correspondent Kelly O'Donnell has more.
3: A source familiar with the investigation said this probe has been underway for a period of years, examining potential immigration fraud. The search warrant remains under seal, and no charges have been filed.
4: I think she's a terrible person, but that's really up to the DOJ.
2: Federal agents raided Omar's Washington, D.C. area residence, reportedly in connection with an investigation into her immigration paperwork. Trump later verbally attacked the Minnesota Democrat during a campaign rally in Ohio. A new poll is showing widespread disapproval of President Trump's handling of the U.S. economy. The Financial Times Focal Data Survey found just 28% of Americans in support of how the president is addressing jobs in the economy. Even fewer respondents were supportive of the administration's work to rein in inflation. That's politics. I'm Brad Steele.
5: Share more information publicly.
0: The information you need.
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0: can't always believe what the other side claims. 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
1: All right, 25 now till the top of the hour. 800-941-SEAN, our number if you want to be a part of the program. Now, thank goodness there are great Americans out there that know and have moral clarity. We all know that on October 7th, 3 years ago, we know what happened in Israel. It would be the equivalent of 40,000 dead Americans in a day, never mind the kidnapping and the rape and the torture and the beheadings that took place. Unbelievable. But, you know, not only have Americans been generous helping thousands and thousands of Israelis that have been displaced, and they're providing humanitarian assistance and food and water and shelter and clothing and medicines and mobile medical clinics for the elderly. But the International Fellowship of Christians and Jews, they have been on the ground fighting every day. They just had their flags of freedom movement that they have, flags of fellowship, as they call it. And there were over nearly 5,000 churches, synagogues, universities, you know, that participated, over 5 million Israeli flags, people with moral clarity standing with Israel as they fight now for their very survival. But they do need your support to continue this great humanitarian assistance for all the thousands of Israelis that have been displaced. And we hope you'll join us in supporting the IFCJ. They have a website. It's joinfoflagsoffellowship.org. And if you can give generously, it means a lot. You're helping a lot of people that have had their entire lives upended. That's joinfof.org today. All right, so when I was away for a day, James Telefrico, I actually got a rebound, you know, illness, as you can probably hear in my voice here, unfortunately. And that happens, you know, when you use your voice a lot. And it's more of laryngitis than any type of illness or virus. And it's unbelievable to me that somebody can be off of work and off the campaign trail for 13 days claiming that they have the flu. It is just, it's remarkable to me. Linda, how many times over these many years have I worked either injured or sick?
2: Oh my God, like countless times.
1: When I got COVID, I got the first time and I had the alpha strain. Did I miss a single show, radio or TV?
2: No, and you were doing a book tour.
1: Well, I was doing a book tour. However, it was not in person. I was not meeting.
2: No, people. But I mean, like you worked. You didn't just, I mean,
1: I was working the whole time.
2: Working the whole time.
1: Now, I did sleep a little more than usual, which is not a bad thing. And it never made sense to me. At Telefrico, you know, Mr. God is non-binary and six genders and a welcome mat at the border and biological men playing women's sports and a vegan campaign in a cattle state, no drilling in an oil state. I mean, it's insane. You know, the fact that the media polls are showing this to be a close race is so beyond frustrating to me. But here's his explanation why he was off the campaign trail for 13 days, explaining he had the flu. Okay, the thought of taking off 13 days for a flu, you got to be kidding me. Listen.
3: You were off the campaign for more than a week, roughly 9 days, I believe.
4: Yeah.
3: Your campaign said you had the flu. What happened?
4: Yeah, I got the flu, and I'm feeling much better, and I'm glad I had a chance to recover. You know, if you don't take the opportunity to get well, sometimes you can get even sicker, and so I'm glad we made the decision to just take the week, get better, and now I'm glad to be back on the trail.
3: You've talked about how you're diabetic, and that has, when diabetics get the flu, it can get really bad. How bad was it for somebody who wants to know? Is this just like in bed rest, or did you ever have to go to a doctor or a hospital?
4: I just went to my primary care physician, but it wasn't anything worse than a nasty case of the flu. And so I was in bed and, you know, drinking lots of liquids. Unfortunately, the campaign made me work from home, so I didn't even get full days off. But, you know, didn't want to be out on the trail and didn't want to get anyone else sick. It's important, I think, for leaders to be responsible in these moments. And I'm glad to be back. Feeling much better.
1: I'm glad to be back. Linda, did you ever take off 13 days for the flu? And by the way, it was not a week. It was nearly 2 weeks.
2: It was nearly 2 weeks and he wasn't working. No one heard from him. Nobody knew where he was.
1: He could have put out a statement of some kind.
2: any kind.
1: Look, it's 21 days till Election Day, and, you know, I got a rebound of laryngitis, and I'm like, back at work. I don't care what I sound like right now, as long as people can hear me and understand me. I don't want to be off work. I don't understand those that would take off work over something as ridiculous as a flu. Maybe a day, maybe 2 days. I just never heard of a case of a flu that bad. Even the alpha strain of COVID was not as bad as what he's describing, at least my experience, unless you're one of the people that really got sick.
2: I don't know, Sean. I just think everything that guy says is a lie. Everything he said thus far is a lie. He flip-flops on everything. I'm sure next week he'll say he didn't have the flu, because this week he said he did have the flu. He's just, he's not believable, and he's not a hard worker, obviously.
1: Yeah, I agree with that, too. Are you familiar with this actress, Selma Blair? I was not that familiar.
2: I know. I was. I used to think she was such a great actress. She's been in so many movies that I've seen. I'm like shocked by the story.
1: Like what big movies? I don't even know.
2: Oh, she was in that movie, Fear, like long ago from with Mark Wahlberg. I'm not like a big movie person, but I've seen a few of them. And she was in another movie where it was like a Halloween witch movie. I can't remember the name of it because I suck at movies. Cruel Intentions. She's been in like a lot of movies. But yeah.
1: All right. So she has this complete meltdown on the plane. And anyway, we have some of it on tape. The air traffic controller audio of the Delta pilot calling for medical assistance after this outburst. We have that tape. Let's play it.
5: Yeah, could you pass on to the folks at JFK? We'd like to have some medical personnel at the gate for a couple of the FAs involved in the passenger incident. They just need to get a couple things looked at.
6: Okay, I will pass that along. Just get an estimated patient count for me, please. How many ambulances will need?
5: No ambulances, just some medical personnel available for two flight attendants at the gate should be fine for that.
7: Can you pull upstairs to have the person here, please?
1: Now, apparently she punched one of the flight attendants, hitting another on this Delta flight to JFK from LA, opened a cabin door mid-flight, which is dangerous, attacked police that arrested her at the gate. And her representative said she suffers from multiple sclerosis and had a medical episode. Now, I know something about MS, and I don't know that it changes one's personality this way. Have you ever heard of that, Linda?
2: I have not, and I have friends with MS as well.
1: Okay, so it's beyond bizarre.
2: Beyond bizarre, and I think...
1: It's either mental illness or she drank a lot. Was on something.
2: So I was talking to our friend Carol Roth yesterday, and she is like my pop culture guru. This woman knows everything that's going on in pop culture. And I was like, oh my God, you see what happened with Selma Blair? And she's like, girl, do you not remember 2016? And I'm like, no. She's like, same thing, 2016. Had to release a statement, freaked out on a plane, got drunk, mixed like her medication with alcohol on the plane, ended up assaulting people on the plane, was removed, arrested. Like literally this
1: is kind of how you fly, isn't it?
2: No.
1: You like to mix alcohol. Oh, no.
2: I never drink on the plane. Absolutely not. No way, no hey. I am on the plane, quiet. I don't want to talk to nobody.
1: Maybe you should start. I think that might be a good habit for you to develop.
2: Absolutely not. People start crap with me because I'm trying to mind my business. That's why.
1: Oh, my gosh. They start with you. Okay. It's always their fault. Always
2: That's right.
1: Fault.
2: It is always their fault. You should be on my side.
1: Okay. Ryan is in Kentucky. Ryan, you're on the Sean Hannity Show. Hi.
8: Hey, Sean. I'm just calling about America's energy independence. I've heard it mentioned on your show, multiple radio programs, as well as Fox News. But we're still being held hostage by OPEC, the Strait of Hormuz, all that. Why, if we are energy independent, do we not use that?
1: Because the left in this country, and I can give you chapter and verse on this if you want, have prevented America from getting to a point where we have enough refineries for all of the energy that we're taking in. And not only we've had a net loss over the last 50 years of refineries, so we don't even have the refining capacity for all of the oil we're capable of producing. That is a huge problem.
8: Yeah, I can understand that. I figured that the refining process was a lot of a deal. But still, yet, even if we market with raw crude, then we should be able to compensate from where we're receiving refined goods from and still offset our costs. Look, I mean, that's just me thinking out of the box, but, you know, it seems to me like there's something there. If we're mass and producing our natural resources.
1: We have gone through now a couple of decades of a war on energy by the radical left. I mean, look, for all the talk about solar panels and alternative energy and clean energy, there's never been an efficient solution to oil, gas, and coal, and it is the lifeblood of the world's economy. And we happen to be blessed that we have plenty of it. And unfortunately, the left and their policies have prevented us from using it. And that is a big problem. I'll give you an example. Here's Abdul El-Sayed, a montage of him, and he just is the embodiment of the radical left and him talking about energy policy. Listen.
9: I made a commitment that we need to move Michigan to 100% renewable energy.
10: We know that the future is not going to be fossil. I don't think the Chevrons and the Exxons of the world or the Saudi Aramcos of the world should continue to exist.
11: Number two, the Green New Deal. I just think that this is such a sweeping change in the way that we understand how we need to be moving as a society that I think it's extremely powerful and ought to be harnessed and invested in.
12: You're taking the anti-pipeline stance.
13: Yeah, I do not believe that we
12: the construction
13: be investing
12: pipelines
13: in moving fossil fuel.
14: I heard you say you wanted to shut it down, but then what is the alternative for moving those fossil fuels to its destination?
15: Why do we need to be moving fossil fuels?
16: I had one person make an argument to me that I probably agree with, but like cars with a modern-day cigarette. they're like this, like, why do we do it this way?
1: Well, there you go. Does that not answer your question? Because if they have their way, look, there's four big mistakes that Western Europe has made. One is they have neglected their national security and defenses. They don't want to pay, and that has created a vulnerability for them. On the economic front, they have adopted radical climate alarmism, the likes of which Abdul El-Sayed and these DSA members support. Number three, radical socialism, which all these DSA people support. And number four, unfettered illegal immigration without assimilation. And you are watching before your very eyes the disintegration of Western Europe. It'll happen here if these people ever get in power. They're 10 years, 15 years ahead of us. These people get in power. That's the direction they try to take the country. We saw this under Biden and Harris, unfettered, illegal immigration. We have known terrorists, murderers, rapists, cartel members, child molesters, other criminals. And guess what? We're still fighting to get rid of them. Anyway, I hope that answers your question. Brian, thank you. Let's say hi to Brian, is in North Carolina. Brian, how are you? Glad you called, sir.
17: I'm doing well. How are you today, sir?
1: I'm good. Where are you from in North Carolina?
17: Climax.
1: Oh, I know the area well. What's going on?
17: I just wanted to make comment. If we could make like little 10, 15-second videos, get them out on TikTok and X, showing these people what communism really is, what the Democrats really support. Women and, you know, men and women's sports, showing the brutalization of them when the guy punched her in the eye and spiked the ball in her face and stuff like that, open borders. I mean, just they don't know what communism is, and they need to be taught. And it's a short time to do it, but, you know, 15, 20-second videos in their face would be perfect because they got the attention span of a gnat on crack anyway.
1: You know, let me tell you something. This is where what Matt Towery was saying earlier in the show is relevant. For those of us that know the dangers and the failures that is, you know, radical socialism, communism, redistributionism, statism, whatever you want to call it, it's the responsibility of our generation to get out there and prevent the younger generation from buying into the phony promises of everything's going to be free. It's really that burden falls on our shoulders as far as I'm concerned. And we've got to take it seriously. 3 weeks from today is going to be election day, and I'm hoping that night, the next morning, or whenever California counts their votes, we hear the words Fox News, you know, projects. And then the good news is everybody listening to the show will play a part in what follows that statement. It's either going to be Republicans control the House and Senate, they've lost control of the House and Senate, or they keep the Senate, lose the House. I don't know what it's going to be, but I can tell you that this is worth fighting for. Our country is worth fighting for. Our way of life is worth fighting for. Brian, appreciate you, man. Thank you. Hey, what is your plan if, God forbid, you know, cell towers are down, power is down? What are you going to do? How do you communicate with your family members, coworkers, et cetera? You know, your cell phone just isn't an option at that moment. You know, for young kids, you want to get in touch with your teenagers. You have aging parents. Maybe you live on the East Coast. They live on the West Coast. That's where the industrial strength walkie-talkie technology that is Rapid Radios comes in. Now, these are classic walkie-talkies powered on a nationwide LTE network. Want to talk to grandma, grandpa, mom and dad? They're on the West Coast. You're on the East Coast. 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
31: On the night before Halloween in 1975, 15-year-old Martha Moxley was murdered in the Tony Bellhaven neighborhood of Greenwich, Connecticut. She was rich, and beautiful and loved by all who knew her. For decades, despite intense media scrutiny, police failed to make an arrest. In 2000, 25 years after Martha's murder, her one-time neighbor, Michael Skakel, was arrested. He'd been 15, like her, at the time of the crime. He was also a cousin of the Kennedys.
0: A teenage neighbor and friend of Martha Moxley.
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31: 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I read the articles. Of course Michael Skakel killed his next-door neighbor Martha Moxley. He beat her to death with a golf club. I knew it. And if you followed the case like I did, I bet you knew it too. My name is Andrew Goldman. I've been a journalist for 30 years. I got involved in this case in 2015. But here's the thing. Once this story got its hooks in me, it wouldn't let me go. 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

All right, that's going to wrap things up for today. Hannity tonight, 9 Eastern on the Fox News Channel. We'll look at the race in South Carolina. Darlene Graham just absolutely destroying in a debate Annie Andrews. Dan Sullivan, the shenanigans they're trying to play in Alaska. We'll get analysis. Kellyanne Conway, Clay Travis, Brandon Gill tonight, Chloe Trapanato, Tommy Lahren. Set your DVR tonight, Hannity, 9 Eastern. We'll see you tonight. Back here tomorrow. I have no idea how my voice will be, but I will be here. Thanks for being with us. Thank you for making this show possible.

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10: The Vatican is saying Pope Leo has been diagnosed with lung cancer. The 71-year-old American-born pontiff underwent surgery today to remove a growth from his lung. During prayer Sunday at St. Peter's Square, the Pope had said doctors recently found a nodule in his lung and that it was detected at a very early stage. The Vatican said today's surgery was successful and confirmed his diagnosis. President Donald Trump continues his campaigning for Republican candidates in Alaska today for a rally in Wasilla.
11: Alaskan issues are expected to be front and center, including energy development, jobs, and the state's economy as voters get ready for the midterm elections. After Alaska, Trump's heading to Arizona and Montana this week, then wraps it up with a campaign stop in Georgia on Friday. I'm Monica Nelson.
10: Dwayne Davis, who's been found guilty of murdering rapper Tupac Shakur, was sentenced today to 40 years to life in prison.
12: The aggregate sentence is 40 years to life.
10: The judge spoke before sentencing Davis in a Las Vegas courtroom.
12: It took us 30 years, but at this time, you are going to face justice for what you did on September 7th, 1996.
10: The 63-year-old is the only person ever charged in the murder. Health officials in Georgia say a new measles case in Macon may be connected to the larger outbreak of measles in Pennsylvania. Georgia's Department of Health confirms the case today, noting the patient had contact with someone who'd caught the virus out of state. This year alone, Pennsylvania's reported more than 1,100 cases. The patient in Macon's now isolating at home along with several close contacts. Georgia's had 22 confirmed cases this year, more than double last year's total. Wall Street closed in the red today as chip stocks slid and investors weighed mixed quarterly results from some major banks, including J.P. Morgan, Chase, and Wells Fargo. And the tech sector came under pressure. The Nasdaq fell 41 points today at the closing bell. The Dow Jones had lost 180 points. I'm Scott Carr.
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13: Colorado's 4th Congressional District candidates faced off in their first and only debate of the campaign season hosted by 9 News. Democrat and former U.S. Navy Rear Admiral Eileen Laubacher is challenging Republican Congresswoman Lauren Boebert for her seat. Laubacher doubling down on her claim that Boebert poses a threat to America.
14: I think that what happened on January 6th speaks for itself. But I also think that this job is about understanding when it's time to stand up for the people of Colorado and when it's time to stand up for the Constitution. And to me, that's what the job is about.
13: Boebert says she stands by her vote.
9: The previous five Republican presidents were challenged for the Electoral College results, and I have not heard Ms. Laubacher criticize any of the Democrats that challenged those Electoral College results.
13: The 4th District is the wealthiest in the state of Colorado. Colorado voters will decide this November whether to add a new identification requirement for mail ballots. Suzanne Tahiri, one of the proponents of Amendment 84, says the change would add another layer of verification.
15: Signatures used to be the gold standard, and now everything that you see that has security attached to it is a two-factor authentication.
13: The initiative would require voters to write the last four digits of their social security number or driver's license number on the outside of their ballot envelope while keeping the existing signature requirement. Opponents say it could create another reason for legitimate ballots to be rejected. The amendment needs 55% of the vote to pass. The first Sundance Film Festival to be held in Boulder is coming up in January with an influx of visitors from across the globe expected. A new city ordinance allows for short-term rental licenses so people can rent out their homes during the festival. Visit Boulder CEO Charlene Hoffman.
16: We knew in Boulder that our hotels didn't have capacity for the number of people that would be coming in town for the festival, so we put together this lodging program to allow people to rent their homes.
13: So far, nearly 2,000 applications have been submitted for a short-term rental license. That's the latest. I'm Chad Bauer.
17: We are the NFHS. That stands for the National Federation of State High School Associations. But really, what we stand for, together with the OSAA, are the 99,000 high school sports and performing arts students in Oregon. 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
18: We'll continue to see partly cloudy skies through the afternoon into the evening hours. Southerly wind 10 to 15 miles per hour. But a cold front moves through later tonight. We'll switch those winds out of the north, and we'll see the chance for showers pick on up. Could be a heavier shower or two through the overnight hours. A little bit of fog out there as well. Increasing clouds through the night. Lows down in the lower 40s. And for your Wednesday, overcast skies with heavy rain at times and highs in the upper 40s. I'm Storm Tracker 13 Chief Meteorologist Dave Holder.
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1: 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Ladies and gentlemen, in this corner, from the University of Colorado, 30 years in the ring, fighting for truth, justice, and the American way, Dan Kaplan.
20: Yeah, perfect time to do that, right? Glad you're here on this pretty afternoon. First time it's actually felt a little bit like fall, maybe, and we'll get some of that the next couple of days as well. Then warming up again for the weekend, no matter where you are in the great state of Colorado. Only thing that will differ, of course, is the temperature range. In the metro, it'll be perfect mid-70s. In the mountains, it'll be perfect low to mid-60s. Come the weekend, next few days, whole different critter, where it's going to be cool and rainy, snow in the mountains. And we'll talk about maybe some really significant snow, certain parts of the northern range in Colorado. 303-713-8255, the number DAN577-39. A whole lot I want to get into with you today. I'm going to play some sound from the Lauren Boebert, Eileen Laubacher debate last night in CD4. And I was so happy to see this. I didn't see the whole thing wire to wire, doing some other stuff in a case of mine, but saw a lot of clips. And it was pretty clear to me this was like a good old fashioned debate in Colorado, where you get a couple of really smart candidates up there who are having a sharp, at times testy, you know, exchange, but primarily on the issues. And you know, that used to be the tradition here in this state. And then debates kind of got hijacked. And then a bunch of people started, you know, skipping out on debates. And that whole structure has really, if not crumbled, it's very, very shaken. So good to see an old-fashioned debate last night. So going to play some of that sound, get your react to it. And I understand most people listening, they don't care that much about who wins in CD4. They don't live in CD4. But I still think it's important for the reasons I mentioned. And it's really important, like all these races, for control of the House, even though I think it's barring divine intervention, which I always do believe in and pray for. At this point, I think it's highly likely to the point of certainty that the House goes to the Democrats. And then the big question mark remains the Senate. That doesn't mean you write any House race off, right? Because it's really important to keep that margin as close as possible. If the Dems are going to get the majority, you want it to be by as few seats as humanly possible for a lot of different reasons, and including how much damage Dems are able to do over the next 2 years, but also then making it easier to get it back.

0: This time around, I've never seen anything like it. But we're going to have Bob Chu on. He spent over $1 million of his own money. You may have seen some of his campaign stuff, maybe TV spots. He's running for U.S. Senate. He'll pop on at 4:36. And, you know, anytime somebody spends over $1 million of their own money, just really curious as to, okay, why? And what's the thought? And do you really think you can win? And why would you be better? So we'll have that conversation with Bob at 4:36. He's also a veteran, which right out of the chute deserves respect. Not a paratrooper. He was on a submarine. The right out of the chute thing, unintended, misplaced pun. Quite a bit of buzz out there about Katie Zechariah, who is the new press secretary. Did you catch any of her today, Shannon? Any of that at all? Yeah, some really nasty, nasty stuff being thrown at her. I mean, it's typical of the left, right? The left is just what the left is. And it's so sad because I used to be a Democrat, and you know, the differences between the parties were fought on a different level. And the Democrats have really reduced the left, which owns them, has reduced itself to politics of personal destruction since it can't win on the merits. And that, you know, just trying to intimidate people out of the game. That's the reality in which we live. But we'll play a few comments about and take some comments on the new press secretary, Katie Zechariah. And this is no reflection on her. I really... curious. I wonder if Scott Jennings was offered the job or not. I'm sure you've seen him on CNN. He's been on this show. You know, he has his own radio show. Just a super incredibly smart guy who I think would have made a perfect press secretary. And that's no criticism of her at all in any way, shape, or form. Other than a couple of clips on social, I haven't seen any of her work so far. And I got to tell you, no matter who you are, short of the good Lord himself, somebody, and we'll get to that in a second, somebody pops down and they're plucked into that press secretary job. That first day, you're going to need diapers and probably an interpreter, because I think just about any human would have to be terrified their first day in that job. That is such a very, very difficult job. But yeah, we'll take some comment on that. Prayers for the Pope. Word out today that a cancerous nodule was removed from his lung. Now, we don't have the pathology, right? We don't have access to the Holy Father's medical records. I can't sit here and interpret for you the seriousness of it or any of that. All I can say is, and if you want to talk about this, I'm happy to. And I don't say it from the standpoint of a theologian, because I'm not. You know, I'm a guy who does his best to learn, work in progress as a Catholic, but very, very grateful to be raised a Catholic, went to a Catholic seminary in high school. But we didn't sit there, you know, like in the book studying theology for those 4 years. We were more out in the community, doing our thing, right? Doing our service thing. So I don't claim to be a theologian, but I do think this Pope is a unique force and is a great force for good worldwide, regardless of faith, and just truly, truly deeply pray for his health. And I think he has done and will do great things for the world. And I'm not just saying that because he was in Catholic seminary at the same time I was. We were both in high school Catholic seminaries at the same time. And his parish was just 3 or 4 miles down the road from my seminary, Quigley South in Chicago. But he went to a different seminary, you know, where, you know, much more serious, and the guys lived there and all that other stuff. So he was operating on a whole nother level. Pretty sure there weren't any girls found in the confessionals at his seminary. I think he was in a really hardcore, serious seminary, and you can tell his trajectory, right? And I was so grateful to be at the seminary. I was just an amazing priest and a great curriculum, all guys. And we haven't talked about this much before, the all guys versus, you know, guys and gals in high school. Shannon, were you at an all guys high school, or were you co-ed?
1: Yeah, Overland, just up the street until I was asked to leave.
0: That was Overland all guys?
1: No, no. Oh, okay. Did you ask if I was all? Yeah, no, I was a co-ed, a public co-ed school.
0: Okay. Is this something you discussed publicly, the ask to leave thing? Or?
1: Oh, it's one of my favorite moments. Things were going south, and the principal said, "Mr. Scott, this institution no longer holds anything for you." And I was escorted out.
0: That's one way to put it. But I'd love to know that full story sometime, because, and Shannon's not listening, don't worry, but Shannon is just like one of the smartest people you'll ever meet. So,
1: well, in short, Dan, I just didn't do my homework because that was my time.
0: Okay. See, that's what I mean. Think

0: thinking outside the box. You know, and who was I? I think it was a saint whose feast day is today, who said we're all born originals and end up photocopies, or too many of us end up photocopies. Shannon Scott was born an original, and he will leave this earth an original. That is fair to say, and that is a beautiful thing.
1: Saint Edward the Confessor.
0: Oh, wow. That's impressive.
1: Today is his feast.
0: That's impressive. By the way, have you ever, and I don't mean this to be the Catholic hour, but I happen to be Catholic, so a bunch of stuff in life centers around that. Have you ever felt peer pressure going to confession? Like, and it's so funny because people talk about the Catholic Church is in trouble and this and that. Give me a break. I mean, I had a chance. I was part of a group that, because I'm on the board of directors of Catholic Charities, I was part of a big group, had a chance to ask the great new Archbishop a few questions. And I just said, hey, Archbishop, every Catholic church Amy and I go to now, we can't get parking. Can't get parking. Then you get in there and then it's hard to find a seat. You know, what's going on with this surge? Because there's a big surge in Catholic churches and Catholicism around the country. I think you see a big surge in Christianity overall. But since I'm a Catholic, I experience it most directly in those parking lots, et cetera. But same thing when you go to confession. And so I should go to confession more often. I obviously have reason to, but I'm in line for confession this morning. And the first three people, they're in and out of there in like under 2 minutes. At that point, peer pressure is at work. And I'm thinking, I'll admit to it, probably should have confessed to it. I can't go in there and have like a 6-7 minute confession. The first two in front of me were bang, bang. Now people are going to look at me like they should call the police. So have you ever felt that kind of peer pressure?
1: Well, the only confessional I've ever been in is attached to a polygraph.
0: Okay. The great Shannon Scott. All righty, let's get after it. Lots to talk about. 303-713-8255, DAN 57739. You're on the
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8: White victim, female, pretty, wealthy.
7: 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A black man from the projects comes forward with information about the case.
9: He says the police are his friend.
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7: 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Lee Harris is sentenced to 90 years.
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7: Behind bars, Lee finds an unlikely ally in his cellie, Robert. The pair are like chalk and cheese. There's no way their paths would ever cross on the outside. But as a fellow inmate, Robert sees through the lies and vows to do the unthinkable. Clear Lee's name.
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0: Constitutional amendments. So very fortunate that Dan Gates is going to join us. 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Dan, welcome to the Dan Kaplis Show.
40: Thank you very much, Dan. It's good to be with another Dan.
0: Yeah, hey, it makes it easy, right? One of the few things I can't forget. But tell me, my friend, just in case some folks have to go run some errands or something, what's the website so they can learn more about your outfit and your position on this?
40: We've got two websites. One is SaveTheHuntColorado.com. And the other one is wildlifedeservebetter.com.
0: Wow. Wow. So explain the second one, Wildlife Deserve Better.
40: Well, Wildlife Deserve Better is the notion that wildlife deserves science-based wildlife management and the sporting practices that go along with hunting and fishing that go along with what is in Colorado Revised Statutes 33-1-1014 that actually allows CPW to manage our wildlife very respectfully, legally, thoughtfully, and scientifically through hunting and fishing.
0: Now, tell us why the constitutional right, and let's start with the need, why the need for 83?
40: Well, the biggest need that we see and the sporting community has seen is the attacks and the assaults, the attempts to degrade and erode Colorado Parks and Wildlife's ability over the last 8+ years specifically, and make sure that we get a chance to codify what is in current statute and make it more difficult for individual groups or organizations that are trying to do just what I said, erode and degrade CPW's ability to do so on behalf of all wildlife species, including the residents and the visitors of the state of Colorado, which is in the current statute.
0: Well, what are the leaf eaters trying to do, and how are they trying to do it?
40: Well, the biggest thing that they've been trying to do, Dan, is over the course of the last 10-plus years, is to stopgap, you know, what they would like to see be taken away and pretty much restrict CPW's ability on a variety of different levels, depending on what wildlife species are at the top of the food chain when it comes to the animal rights extremists, the opposers of this.
0: Mm-hmm.
40: And there's been multiple attempts at the legislature, multiple attempts at the Colorado Parks and Wildlife Commission, and most recently at the ballot that we ended up defeating Proposition 127 in 2024, where they were attempting to try to degrade and erode Colorado Parks and Wildlife's ability to manage mountain lions and bobcats through hunting.
0: Mm. Dan Gates, our guest, he's a top guy at Coloradans for Responsible Wildlife Management. Now, Dan, what is the woke's ultimate goal here? Is it to stop hunting and fishing? Where do you think they're aiming?
40: Well, we believe it is, and their incremental attempts over the last decade or so have indicated that they realized that it would be difficult to try to get it all in one sweep.
0: Mm-hmm.
40: But in states like Oregon, IP-28, that just barely didn't make the ballot this year, their attempt there, similar to what these guys are doing here in incremental steps, their attempt there was to stop all recreational, avocational harvest, including ranching of chickens and sheep and goats and pigs. Mm. You wouldn't have been able to do pest control, no hunting, no fishing, no trapping. They would have made it an animal sanctuary state. And while we haven't gotten to that level here yet, incremental steps through all forms of those measures that I mentioned are something that it's continually starting to be burdensome on the sportsmen and women and the science-based managers, which then comes back into what do Coloradans want? And I think that they want their management of wildlife to be very science-based.
0: And I'll bet you everybody you're describing, or almost everybody, is out there demanding the right to kill babies until the moment they're born. I mean, it's really kind of an insane backwards deal, but... Dan, let me ask you one quick question before the buzzer runs, and then hopefully people go to your websites. But what's going on with bears? You know, I love bears. I love looking at bears. I'm fine with them when they're throwing our trash cans around. But why so many bears right now just wandering the streets?
40: A lot of the thing that we've got on bears is something that's been building up over the last 20 or 30 years. And we've got a plethora of bears. Our population of bears is probably beyond epic proportions, maybe even more than the habitat can handle. But the climate, the warm summers, the cold winters, the lack of moisture and so forth, all those things play into what bears have to deal with. And CPW has been forced to deal with bear management in a different way than they would have chosen 30 years ago. But I want to emphasize, this amendment is not to alter anything that the voters previously voted on from 1992 or 1996 on the Trapid Amendment. This is just giving CPW the unequivocal authority to make sure that all of the wildlife decisions are based upon science and let them make the decisions while still, you know, representing the people of the state of Colorado and making sure that our wildlife is appropriately stewarded in perpetuity.
0: Well, really appreciate you joining us. Again, Dan Gates, Coloradans for Responsible Wildlife Management. Could we get those websites again?
40: It's SaveTheHuntsColorado.com and WildlifeDeserveBetter.com. Both of them will give you the appropriate information to go to the direct places.
0: And you want a yes on 83?
40: Yes on 83, yes, sir.
0: My friend. Well, hey, appreciate the time. Thank you.
40: Thank you very much. Same small, Miss Small.
0: Thank you. Thank you, Dan. Good advice. Whether you're a golfer, a hunter, one day it could apply to fishing as well. You're out there fly fishing. You know where you want to drop that fly. Aim small, miss small. Yeah. We do need to talk some about this horror on this roller coaster at Six Flags in Georgia. Shannon, do you ride roller coasters? Are you a roller coaster guy? Have you ever thought about that when you're on a roller coaster? What if you just fly off?
1: I think it's part of the thrill.
0: Assuming you don't.
1: No, you worry about it, but that's, the thrill of the chase.
0: Yeah. So we're starting to get some more detail, including the name, unfortunately, of the 42-year-old gentleman who was killed in that fall from the roller coaster in Georgia. So we'll touch on that as well as we cover more. But I got to tell you, other side, I'm intrigued by this gentleman, and I thought you'd find this conversation interesting. I mean, his name is Bob Chu. He's an independent. He's running for U.S. Senate, and I'm not trying to mislead anybody. I mean, I'm going to support the Republican candidate, Mark Baisley, but I'm intrigued by Mr. Chu. And, you know, he's put over $1 million of his own money into it. And I've heard some of the stuff he said. And so I just wanted to have kind of an intellectual, to the extent I'm capable of that, conversation at just about why, what makes this worth putting $1 million of his own money into this, and what's really driving him here. So I think you'll find this interesting. I also want to get to a red hot text, and we're going to play a ton of sound from the Lauren Boebert, Eileen Laubacher debate last night. I think it has a significance beyond CD4, including some of the stuff that they kicked around. 303-713-8255, DAN 57739. 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
3: Colorado's 4th Congressional District candidates faced off in their first and only debate of the campaign season, hosted by 9 News. Democrat and former U.S. Navy Rear Admiral Eileen Laubacher is challenging Republican Congresswoman Lauren Boebert for her seat. Laubacher doubling down on her claim that Boebert poses a threat to America.
4: I think that what happened on January 6th speaks for itself, but I also think that this job is about understanding when it's time to stand up for the people of Colorado and when it's time to stand up for the Constitution. And to me, that's what the job is about.
3: Boebert says she stands by her vote.
5: The previous 5 Republican presidents were challenged for the Electoral College results, and I have not heard Ms. Laubacher criticize any of the Democrats that challenged those Electoral College results.
3: The 4th District is the wealthiest in the state of Colorado. Colorado voters will decide this November whether to add a new identification requirement for mail ballots. Suzanne Tahiri, one of the proponents of Amendment 84, says the change would add another layer of verification.
6: Signatures used to be the gold standard, and now everything that you see that has security attached to it is a 2-factor authentication.
3: The initiative would require voters to write the last 4 digits of their social security number or driver's license number on the outside of their ballot envelope while keeping the existing signature requirement. Opponents say it could create another reason for legitimate ballots to be rejected. The amendment needs 55% of the vote to pass. The first Sundance Film Festival to be held in Boulder is coming up in January, with an influx of visitors from across the globe expected. A new city ordinance allows for short-term rental licenses so people can rent out their homes during the festival. Visit Boulder CEO Charlene Hoffman.
7: We knew in Boulder that our hotels didn't have capacity for the number of people that would be coming in town for the festival, so we put together this lodging program to allow people to rent their homes.
3: So far, nearly 2,000 applications have been submitted for a short-term rental license. That's the latest. I'm Chad Bauer.
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14: Betsy Ann Nagoski, who runs the Canary Records label.
16: A friend of mine said that what he loves is being the guy standing at the edge of the cliff, waving his arms, going, wait, no, let me look at those first before you throw them away. I think there might be some good stuff in there. I think there might be some stories. I don't think we should throw all those away yet.
14: 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A bizarre tale of two infamous New Yorkers.
17: They booby-trapped their home and turned it into a sealed fortress of ephemera.
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0: Glad you're here. Hey, getting a lot of questions about that horror in Georgia, where once again somebody fell from a ride to their death. And obviously, we've talked on air, and it's been reported worldwide, the case that I and my partners and colleagues handled, where a little girl was dropped to her death from a ride up at Glenwood Caverns Adventure Park. And so I'll be addressing this a bit later in the show, this Georgia situation. We have some new information on that. I want to pass along to you. Just it gets more heartbreaking by the moment. 42-year-old father was the gentleman who was ejected from that roller coaster and fell over 100 feet. In the meantime, I want to get to a pre-scheduled guest. I've been looking forward to this conversation because you may have seen that the TV stuff or some other ads elsewhere. Bob Chu is a gentleman. He's running for U.S. Senate in Colorado. He's running independently. He'll get into those details. But I'm intrigued because the reports are, and I believe it, that he's put over $1 million of his own money into this. So when it gets to that point, I'm always curious as to, okay, why? What's driving this? And Bob, I know you're a veteran as well, so please work that into your bio. And welcome to the Dan Kaplan Show.
23: Dan, it's great to be here. Thank you for having me.
0: Well, thank you, my friend. If you would, kind of just start, tell folks your story and a little bit about why you're doing this, and sure, then we'll drill down.
23: All right. Well, I started my career senior in college. I joined the Navy, and after I graduated with a chemical engineering degree, I entered the officer cadet school, became a nuclear-trained submarine officer, served several years on an old fast attack boat. This was back in the 1980s during the Cold War.
0: Wow.
23: And it was quite the experience. I then tried my hand at a small business, slowly went broke over 3 years, went back to regular jobs for a few years, and then founded a second business in 1996, which over the years became pretty successful. Mm. And in 2008, the founders sold it to all the employees.
0: Mm.
23: So it became an employee-owned company.
0: Nice.
23: I continued to run it through the end of 21, through the end of COVID, and then stayed on the board until middle of this year. I decided to run for Senate as an independent because I became very concerned about our national debt and the other serious problems that the two major parties dare not talk about, because the solutions are not easy. And the first one that actually proposes something that's hard is going to get skewered by the other side. And of course, they're more interested in getting elected and staying in office and making money for themselves than they are in solving the serious problems that face us. So I figured if I ran as an independent, I could put forth real solutions. I wouldn't have to adhere to party narratives or party bosses or mega donors like my opponents do.
0: Well, you're putting your money where your mouth is.
23: I'm putting a lot of my own money into this campaign because I care about our future. I care about opportunities for the next generation and the generation after that. And if we don't do something serious about our national debt, it's going to blow up and ruin our economy.
0: Bob, thank you for that. And published reports, are you put in over 1.1 or 1.2 million? Is that right?
23: That was the end of the second quarter. Just wait till you see the report at the end of the third.
0: Spoiler alert, how much? Tell us. Let's break some news.
23: It's north of 3 million.
0: Wow.
23: Well, let's see. No, the report won't say that. The report will say about 2.7. But as we sit here today, it's north of 3.
0: Wow.
23: Like I said, I really care about the future of this country and solving the problems that really face us. You know, I heard John Hickenlooper and Mark Baisley debate on Sunday. I was there live. And they really do not have solutions to these serious problems. They have talking points.
0: Hey, may I ask you, Bob, only time constraints of talk radio. I mean, you put your money where your mouth is. That's going to earn you some credibility with a lot of people. What is the solution?
23: Well, to our national debt?
0: Yes.
23: Where are we going to find $40 trillion? That's the same as our national output each year, our gross domestic product. Mm-hmm. We spend $1 trillion just on interest on that debt. It's more than we spend on national defense. It's more than we spend on all other discretionary items like food stamps combined. What could we do with an extra $1 trillion? If we didn't have that debt.
0: Yeah.
23: So the question is, where do we find $40 trillion? It's not with the billionaires. They don't have near that much. They've got about $8.5 trillion. So that's not going to be the solution. And besides, the left wants to raid the billionaires for Medicare for all and everything else under the sun. It's just not there. The top 20% of us hold $130 trillion in wealth. And as we pass on, as that money is transferred from those who earned it to those who were born in the right household, we need to take an effective, say, 30% and earmark that for national debt reduction, not new spending. We need to reduce the national debt before it crushes opportunity for the next generation. We owe it to them. It's our civic duty. And I call upon the top 20% to join me in this noble cause of saving this country from economic ruin.
0: And Bob, let me ask you, and thank you for addressing that directly. So at what earning level would this kick in that, if I understand you correctly, when somebody dies, 30% of their estate, of what they own, would then go to the government to pay off the national debt? At what income level?
23: Well, it's actually not so much the income, it's the net assets. Yeah. And I would exclude, you know, the primary residence and things like that, because that's something that you really want to pass on to your kids. They may need a place to live. And if they're going to live there, then maybe that's tax deferred or not taxed. We can discuss that. But it's the top 20%. It's a net worth of somewhere $2 million and up.
0: And do you, because you've obviously researched this in great depth, and listen, you know, you're standing up and saying something you know from the jump is going to be extremely unpopular, and I know that's your broader point, is that neither party is going to do anything about the debt because it would hurt them in elections. But when we talk about this $2 million net worth at the point your proposal would kick in, can you give us an idea of what percentage of the population that would affect? say in here, here in Colorado?
23: The top 20%.
0: Okay, so
23: the
0: 2 million.
23: 20%.
0: Okay, 2 million net worth then would be the top 20% in terms of net worth of the population.
23: Yeah.
0: Okay.
23: Roughly.
0: Okay.
23: Yeah. You know, it's hard to pin it down. You know, how much is somebody worth? How much are their assets worth? And I don't want to tax wealth, which some people have proposed, of the living, because that wealth amount changes sometimes on a daily basis. And somebody who's got a lot of money today may not have a lot of money 2 years from now. You know, business deals go bad and so on and so forth. So at the point of death, they don't need it anymore. Yeah. And that's the right place to do it. Today, estate taxes have a $16 million exemption. And then the amount above that is a 40% tax plus whatever the states, the U.S. state imposes.
0: And now, Bob, I'm so sorry to interrupt it. It's just the crazy time constraints of talk radio. But let me ask you, are you concerned that this would discourage? This would discourage job creators. This would discourage people, you know, from investing, et cetera, if they're in that top 20% of net and they know that they're going to have 30% of their estate go to the government?
23: Well, we have to do something. There is no easy solution. There is no free lunch. All right. And so, yes, this will, if we're going to pay down debt, just like your household, if you're going to pay off your mortgage, if you're going to pay down your credit cards, you can't do everything you want to do. But longer term, imagine what we could do with the capital that's no longer being eaten up by interest payments, for example.
0: Right. Bob, and I'm so sorry to slip this question in, mm-hmm. because you've obviously given this a lot of thought. But let me ask you this, since we've got about 45 seconds left, and I hope we can visit again sometime before Election Day. But I think people are sitting there in their cars thinking, okay, this gentleman spent over $3 million of his own money on this. He's given it a lot of thought. He must know that this kind of proposal is going to be very unpopular. As an unaffiliated, he must know that he cannot win this Senate seat. So in the end, what makes it worth the $3 million to you? Is it getting this idea out there? Is it alerting people to the seriousness of the problem? Or are you expecting to win the race?
23: Well, am I expecting to win? I don't know. However, we did a poll last week, and an informed voter, somebody who knows my background, knows what I stand for, I actually do win. I beat Hickenlooper by 5 points. And I beat Mark Baisley by a lot more. So voting independent sends a message, regardless of whether that candidate wins or not. Voting for that third-party candidate sends a message to the two major parties that what they are offering does not cut it. Mm. And they need to get their act together and start dealing with these issues seriously. Wow. Enough talking points, enough party narrative, enough fighting. You know, we want to flip the Senate blue.
0: Right.
23: Okay. Well, then what are you going to do?
0: Well, you have put your money where your mouth is, and really appreciate you, Bob, coming on the show. Can you give everybody the website where they can learn more about you?
23: Yes. BobChu2026.com. And by the way, next Wednesday night, week from tomorrow, 7 p.m., I will be hosting a webinar on their debt and deficit and entitlement reform. 7 p.m. You can register for it on the website under the events page.
0: Mm.
23: Well, BobChu2026.com.
0: Thank you, sir. Hey, really appreciate the time today.
23: Ken.
0: Very interesting conversation. Thank you for that. Hey, when we come back, we'll play sound from the Boebert Laubacher debate, and we'll also give you the latest on that horror on the roller coaster in Georgia. You're on the Dan Kaplis Show.
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29: The different color noises, white noise, brown noise, pink noise. Brown noise is deeper, has lower frequencies, it's got more bass, minimalizes that higher frequency. Mm-hmm. And I didn't really know this, but apparently you can liken some of these to sounds in nature. And apparently brown noise is more akin to like a river rapid or a heavy rainfall or thunder.
30: Because there's also white noise and pink noise, you think brown noise is just named after the color brown. Wrong. There was a scientist named Robert Brown from Scotland.
29: White noise is used, aside from just sleeping, a lot of times with like noise-canceling headphones and stuff, mm-hmm. masking other sounds.
30: Pink noise is a little different. It's kind of like the compromise between white noise and brown noise.
29: As far as which one is best for sleep, there have been some very middling studies over the years, but at Oxford in 2017, they said that they fell asleep 40% faster listening to white noise, but their overall sleep was about the same.
30: Okay.
29: There was a study in 2017 from Northwestern of 13 older adults, and they said pink noise provided deeper sleep overall and improved ability to recall words.
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3: I think what's extreme is, you want me to name specific
7: people? Yeah, specific people.
3: I don't think that's really necessary, Kyle. I think it's more important to talk about the things that they want to do and the things that I want to do. What I want to do is find ways to work in a bipartisan way to include voting on important bipartisan housing legislation, which I would have absolutely done. But I think it's also important to find ways to find middle ground with people. I believe that we have way more in common across the aisle than we do that separates us. But I believe that the loudest voices on both sides are the ones that are making the most noise, and people think that that is what we should be listening to, and I do not think so.
7: How are voters to believe that you will stand up to people who you will not even name?
3: Because I think that if I name three and forget two, like, that's not going to help anyone. Also, I think it's important to understand that I think what we need to do is stand up for things that are right. So, for instance, I'm extremely critical of the Democratic Party. I'm extremely critical of President Biden's open border policy. As an intelligence officer, I think that was a terrible policy and not something we should ever have. The United States needs secure borders. That's important to me. I think we'll probably get to this, Kyle, but I used to be a Republican who believed in strong national defense and a balanced budget. And I don't think the Republican Party believes that anymore.
0: See, I really... high-level exchanges last night, and I'm going to play some more sound from that debate, but kind of a broader topic there is, do you think debates are gone for good? Do you think that's a good thing? Do you think it's a bad thing? Do you think Republican candidates should be participating in debates? Listen, I think debates should be an absolutely voter-required, not law-required, but voter-required part of every single significant election. I think that's as an American as it gets. I think it's as important as it gets. And I think anybody unwilling to step into the ring in a fairly moderated debate is unworthy of being a candidate in that race. So I don't like this modern trend. It started with Democrats. Now we see some Republicans doing it, of ducking debates. I think that's absolutely wrong. And I commend Lauren Boebert for stepping up and taking this debate. Because obviously, when you do a debate with Kyle Clark, you know that the Democrats have two and you have one. And I know Kyle Clark is not a registered Democrat, but what difference does that make? I mean, my opinion, that's the reality of the landscape. And I admire Boebert, you know, going into the lion's den that way. And she's been fearless, and she sat in this studio a short time after launching her long shot campaign, you know, to upset a longtime Republican incumbent congressman. So, no, I admire her courage. And Laubacher, listen, as I said on air, I've known Eileen Laubacher long before politics and really respect and admire her in so many different ways. And yeah, I would vote for Lauren Boebert if I was in CD4, but that wouldn't be a negative about Eileen Laubacher. I think there was a missed opportunity there. I think that, you know, Eileen should have named names when it comes to Democrats who are too radical. I think that would have been a tremendous credibility boost, but she's a serious person and no joke. So many of the Democrats these days are just jokes, but she is not. And so I thought that was a very meaningful debate from what I saw. I didn't see wire to wire on it. I've been watching clips, but everything I've seen, yeah, that's kind of a old style debate here in Colorado. And I hope voters punish the candidates who won't participate in debates. I mean, my goodness, shouldn't there be a spinal requirement? Shouldn't there be a requirement that a candidate have a spine? And for a Democrat, that would mean agreeing to a debate that's not moderated by Kyle. And listen, he's a very intelligent, talented guy, has great moderating skills. But in my opinion, he's chosen to use those to be a party hack and to help the Democrats. That's too bad. But I think that Democrats should be required by the voters to participate in a debate moderated by somebody truly neutral. And Lord knows, I think Republican voters will punish any Republican who does not participate in a debate. So credit to both for doing that last night. We'll have more details on that horror of the gentleman falling from the roller coaster. Obviously, he was killed in Georgia. And the details.
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18: Colorado, 30 years in the ring, fighting for truth, justice, and the American way, Dan Kaplan.
0: Wow, what a day. Glad you're here. 303-713-8255, the number, DAN57739. Interesting conversation. I mentioned this to you because if you just joined, thank you, but we'll be reading some text here and people will... Some will refer back to Bob Chu, who joined us, and he spent over $3 million, broke news on the show, spent over $3 million of his own money pursuing the U.S. Senate seat in Colorado as an independent. And he just says that he's deeply, deeply concerned about the national debt. And I'm paraphrasing, but that we're heading off a cliff. And you know what? I don't support his idea, but at least he stepped up with a specific idea that he knew would make an awful lot of people angry. And that was, and I bet this is general description of it, that top 20% of net worth folks, that when they die, 30% of their estate goes to the government to pay off the national debt. So again, I don't agree with it, but at least he puts something specific out there. And I do think he's absolutely right about one thing, and that is that we are headed for a fiscal cliff. And at this point, neither party has a good plan to avoid that. Because neither party wants to be taking big things away from voters that they've gotten used to government providing. And so that we are headed toward a cliff. And I think it can probably be very roughly summarized this way. You know, Republicans' solution, which I think is not going to be a complete solution, but has a far better chance to work than the left's. We know the left won't work. It never has anywhere in the world. But Republicans is to grow our way out of it. And I do absolutely believe that there is phenomenal, you won't say unlimited, but phenomenal, enormously high ceiling opportunity for growth in this nation if we can just correct a lot of the stuff the government's doing wrong and if we can unleash the true potential of all the kids in this country. You know, through true equal opportunity and education. I mean, there's tremendous, tremendous upside opportunity. So it may be possible to grow our way out of it. But the Democrats' approach at this point, I think, is very clearly, and it's part of the big move towards socialism, is they're just going to take it from you. They're going to have their crew of voters. This is their plan in their minds, is they're going to have their crew of loyal voters dependent on government and or just separately committed to socialism because that they're one of the privileged, protected, or whatever. And then they're just going to take it from the rest. And then the country's going to collapse as we know it, which they'll be very happy with. Because then you just have a whole lot more people dependent on government. I think that is the left's plan for this nation. But with that said, let me get to some of these texts. We're continuing to play sound from the Lauren Boebert-Eileen Laubacher debate because it's one of the few meaningful debates that we

So had a nice car bought for her, is not going to be a great senator, congressman, whatever, president. But it's an important question to ask, because I think those people who would say, like, you know, I was still hitchhiking when I got my law degree. Like, I was hitchhiking to court. I had one sport coat and it had a big, it looked like worm on it, because it got caught when I was playing flag football, and it don't ask me how that happened. It did. I couldn't afford a new coat, so they had to sew up the top of my sport jacket. So I'd hitchhike to court and I'd go in with a sport jacket that looked like it had a big worm on it, but it was just where we had sewn the torn sport jacket, and I kicked ass. Oh, I kicked butt. So anyway, you know, I'd love to see that question asked, but I think when the left attacks Lauren Boebert for what they say here, and I don't know where Lauren finished educationally, but I know Abe Lincoln, what did he have? The equivalent of like a first grade education and one of the smartest presidents we've ever had. So no, I think they help Congresswoman Boebert with that line of attack. I think people are absolutely sick of ivory tower eggheads who've never lived real life, you know, have never graduated from the University of Hard Knocks, you know, and I think people are sick of that stuff. 303-713-8255, DAN 57739. Want to get to some other text. Obviously, hey, whether you're Christian or not, Catholic or not, I hope everybody's praying for the Pope, because I think he's a phenomenal world leader. As a Catholic, I'm so grateful he's our Pope. And diagnosed today, I guess, that nodule they pulled is cancerous. Now, we don't have access to his pathology or anything else, so we don't know the true seriousness, but that's always serious, right, when they find that. I don't believe from anything I've heard that he was ever a smoker, but my understanding is about 10 to 20% of lung cancer cases, people were not smokers, and then they picked it up some other way. Obviously, age is an increasing risk factor, and he's over 70, but you know how it is. You got 70-year-olds who are like 40, and you've got 70-year-olds who are like 140, like a Joe Biden kind of 70. But this Pope has always struck me as a really, really, really young 70. So, and I'm sure doing all the hard work that he's done throughout the world, you know, working and ministering to the poor, et cetera, probably exposed to a lot of you know, dirty secondhand air and dirty air and everything else when you know, he's done some of his mission work. But one way or the other, yeah, he's got lung cancer. We just don't know more details than that. So please do pray for him. The horror on the roller coaster down in Georgia, you probably picked up on the story, at least at a headline level at this point. We have some new facts now. You probably know the gist of it, that that an individual fell from a roller coaster at Six Flags in Georgia called Goliath. It peaks out at 200 feet. We know the name now of the victim, Hussein Kareem. And then just some very sad facts being reported by the media. We can't independently confirm that his 8-year-old son sitting next to him on the ride when he was ejected. And this is one of those rides that has a lap bar, according to published reports, and no separate seatbelt. It has that lap bar. And then reportedly his wife and daughter were waiting at the bottom of the ride for he and his son to finish the ride. According to reports, he fell on top of several other passengers on his way down. Just absolutely horrific stuff. So prayers for him as well. I'll pass along more details as we get them. Obviously, I've had a lot of inquiries and a lot of text about this because of the case that that I and my colleagues handled up in Glenwood Springs. You know, where this amazing little 6-year-old girl, just the coolest little girl you could ever imagine. You know, she goes to the amusement park up there, Glenwood Caverns Adventure Park. This is all in the media, right? So I'm not telling anything out of school. And her parents, the most wonderful parents a child could ever have. I mean, they drive 4 hours to take their daughter to an amusement park because she loves amusement parks, and they go with relatives, and they were having a great day. And then they get to the last ride of the day. And the operator just didn't put her seatbelt on. And then they get this warning light that, hey, there's a problem with the seatbelt for that seat. Went back, never put the seatbelt on. And then they did a workaround to launch the ride. Worked around the alarm
you know, the

0: alert to launch the ride and launched it. She didn't have her seatbelt on. Fell 10 stories to her death. Just absolutely horrific. And local jury up there, incredibly smart and hardworking, diligent, three-week trial. And justice was done. You know, it was a $205 million verdict, $123 million in punitives against the owners of Glenwood Caverns Adventure Park. So, you know, it's just, and the parents, and again, this has all been public, that the parents have been just devoted to doing everything they can, you know, to use that verdict to try to make the industry safer. And I know that verdict got the attention of the industry. We know that for a fact. We'll find out what happened down in Georgia. And you know, we don't have any details beyond it at this point. All the normal folks are investigating, but I'll pass along details as they are reported in the media. 303-713-8255, DAN 57739. We are blessed with such great texters. So I'm going to come back. I'm going to dive into our text. Play some more sound from Boebert, Congressman Boebert and Laubacher debating. And you know, one of the cool things, and I know you see this in your life, you probably see it with yourself, but one of the really cool things is to see people who started out real good, but just see them grow dramatically, like in a really challenging job. In her case, it's Congress. You know, it can be an office, like a Marco Rubio, that the way, and I would have voted for him for president in 16, but the way he's grown over the years, I think she's grown tremendously, and I think acquitted herself just very well last night. Bill Maher, an epic instant classic rant on the Democrats, and I don't think there's a single honest Democrat who could disagree with him. You're on the Dan.
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7: A few miles from the glass spires of Midtown Atlanta lies the South River Forest. In 2021 and 2022, the woods became a home to activists from all over the country.
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14: 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Blood Trails.
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25: Ms. Boebert, a short answer here, please. You introduced articles of impeachment against President Biden for violating his oath by failing to secure the southern border. Using the same standard, do you believe President Trump has ever violated his oath to preserve, protect, and defend the Constitution of the United States?
26: I believe that Joe Biden absolutely did when he opened up our southern borders, and unfortunately...
25: Indeed, but do you believe that President Trump has ever violated that same...
26: I do not. I think that President Trump has secured our country.
25: Ms. Laubacher, do you believe that President Trump has ever violated his oath to preserve, protect, and defend the U.S. Constitution?
27: I think that we are in a dangerous time, and I think that it is possible that he has violated that oath, but I think that we should not be spending time trying to impeach the president when that is not what the people of this district need or deserve. Mm.
0: The Boebert-Laubacher debate last night, we'll have some more sound from that. I want to get to some text, including one that was designed to anger me, and it actually pleases me because it's an opportunity to save some lives. Don in Fort Collins, you're on the Dan Kaplis Show. Welcome.
28: Hi, Dan. I watched some of the debate. I didn't get to watch all of it. But my only issue is this. I mean, the Democrat candidate, you know, whatever you want to call her, DSA candidate, yes, she sounds very articulate, well-educated. However, my point about that is this. You recall Tulsi Gabbard and why she left the Democrat Party?
0: Can't remember the issue.
28: Okay. All right. The issue was Nancy Pelosi called her in and said, you either vote with us on this stuff or your district's not going to get any funding. So do you believe that the DSA candidate could stand up the way Tulsi did?
0: What a great question, Don. And let me start with the DSA candidate thing. I know Eileen Laubacher from outside of politics. She's the opposite of DSA. She's a patriot who has served this country nobly and heroically as a rear admiral. And she comes from a family of public servants in the military. So she is a high quality individual, the opposite of DSA.
28: That she's in the Democrat Party.
0: Yeah. And let's talk about, listen, make no mistake about it. I've said it a million times. If I was in CD4, I'd vote for Lauren. I'd vote for Congresswoman Boebert for a whole lot of different reasons, but it would not be because of Eileen Laubacher. I think she, if all Democrats were like her, this would be a much, much better nation. So
28: but you get my point. I mean, I do
0: about the Democrat Party.
28: They both lockstep with each other, or they get their funding for their district threatened.
0: Yeah.
28: So the Republicans don't play that way. And so I just find it, I'd love to be able to believe some of these people when you listen to them. I'd love to be able to believe their heart. Wait a second.
0: I don't think we even have to get there, Don, but I do want to address your good question. I think both parties make some exceptions, right? And the Democrat Party, I think, and listen, Congresswoman Boebert's going to win that race. I sure hope she does. But if by chance Eileen Laubacher did, I think the Democrats would allow her to stray just in order to keep that seat, which leads to my bigger point. One of the 1,000 reasons that I would vote for Congresswoman Boebert if I was in CD4 is because it's so critical to keep the House majority. And if we're going to lose the House majority, which I think we are, to be able to keep those margins down as much as possible.
28: You know, I'm hearing such conflicting stories. I mean, I hear you just said, you know, you think we're going to lose, but then we hear others saying the polls are a bunch of crap.
0: Oh, I agree with that.
28: Where do we go with that?
0: I agree with that. I think the polls have been unreliable now since Trump came down the escalator in 16.
28: The point I'm trying to make is this. I believe, without too many exceptions, these people will stick together like glue.
0: Oh, sure they will. Because they're not bound around. I used to be a Democrat. The modern Democratic Party is not organized around any binding principles. It's organized around getting and keeping power. The only principle in the Democratic Party that everybody has to bow to, well, there are two or three, but it starts with legalized killing of children up to the moment of delivery with no restrictions whatsoever. You know, that is the altar they worship at. But beyond that, there's no binding principle. And the one binding principle they have is horrific.
28: Yeah. Horrible.
0: Yeah. Oh, Don, I'm sorry. I didn't mean to cut you off. Let me bring Don back.
28: Go ahead.
0: Don, that's why there's no excuse for the Democratic Party. Hold it. We've lost Don. That's my fault. Democratic Party holding power broadly in America. Because that's what I just described as a reality, not of your everyday Democrat, but of the people who hold power in the Democratic Party in America. And if we cannot persuade enough sane Democrats, and there are a lot of them, if we cannot persuade enough sane Democrats to flip and enough unaffiliateds who just kind of reflexively vote Democrat to go our way or at least sit it out, then it's on us. Because most of these Democrats aren't even trying to pull the con anymore. You know, they're just open double middle finger socialist types. Or maybe some of them are a little more subtle than that, but it's going to be on us. We just have to find a way. And I'm just telling you, not just because I was a Democrat for so many years that I know these things, but outside of Colorado, my family, extended family outside of Colorado, and most of them live outside of Colorado, they're all Democrats. And they're all patriots. And they all hate socialism. There are a lot of Democrats who are out there for the getting. Now, I could not point to any individual family member of mine and say that there's a real chance of converting them to vote Republican. But I do know their goodness, and I do know their core patriotic principles. And there will come a break point when you're going to have a really significant number of Democrats. If the Republicans do it right, you know, right candidates, right issues, right campaigns, you're going to have plenty of Democrats, enough Democrats, it wouldn't take that many, who are going to flip and vote Republican and just never admit it to anybody. But yeah, it's on us. 303-713-8255, DAN-57739. You're on the Dan Kaplan Show.
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2: Colorado's 4th Congressional District candidates faced off in their first and only debate of the campaign season, hosted by 9 News. Democrat and former U.S. Navy Rear Admiral Eileen Laubacher is challenging Republican Congresswoman Lauren Boebert for her seat. Laubacher doubling down on her claim that Boebert poses a threat to America.
27: I think that what happened on January 6th speaks for itself, but I also think that this job is about understanding when it's time to stand up for the people of Colorado and when it's time to stand up for the Constitution. And to me, that's what the job is about.
2: Boebert says she stands by her vote.
26: The previous 5 Republican presidents were challenged for the Electoral College results, and I have not heard Ms. Laubacher criticize any of the Democrats that challenged those Electoral College results.
2: The 4th District is the wealthiest in the state of Colorado. Colorado voters will decide this November whether to add a new identification requirement for mail ballots. Suzanne Tahiri, one of the proponents of Amendment 84, says the change would add another layer of verification.
3: Signatures used to be the gold standard, and now everything that you see that has security attached to it is a 2-factor authentication.
2: The initiative would require voters to write the last 4 digits of their social security number or driver's license number on the outside of their ballot envelope while keeping the existing signature requirement. Opponents say it could create another reason for legitimate ballots to be rejected. The amendment needs 55% of the vote to pass. The first Sundance Film Festival to be held in Boulder is coming up in January, with an influx of visitors from across the globe expected. A new city ordinance allows for short-term rental licenses so people can rent out their homes during the festival. Visit Boulder CEO Charlene Hoffman.
4: We knew in Boulder that our hotels didn't have capacity for the number of people that would be coming in town for the festival, so we put together this lodging program to allow people to rent their homes.
2: So far, nearly 2,000 applications have been submitted for a short-term rental license. That's the latest. I'm Chad Bauer.
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6: Here, you will not want to miss tomorrow's show. We're going to have a mother on, extraordinarily compelling story. You may have heard about this. There's a girl on a local Denver area high school volleyball team. She lost her spot on the team to a boy. Imagine that. A girls volleyball team in high school. She lost her spot on the team to a boy. And her mother is going to join us. And it's a story I think everybody needs to hear. I mean, talk about a world gone mad when a girl can actually lose her spot on a team, on a girls team, lose her spot to a boy. Just insanity. So courageous mom. And she will join us at 4. Well, let's see. I think she's actually scheduled for 5:06 on Wednesday, if it holds. 5:06 tomorrow. So hope you're with us for that. Hey, if you just joined us, thank you so much for talking about this afternoon. We're playing sound from the Lauren Boebert, Eileen Laubacher debate on KUSA last night. And it's a lot of really impressive exchanges. I think Congresswoman Boebert, you know, she's always been a fighter, right? I mean, she pulled off the near impossible in winning that office. And I think she's just grown steadily in office and did a great job last night. And she's up against a brilliant, very serious, highly accomplished opponent. And so I was just glad to see kind of, two really smart people debate. So many people these days are ducking debates. Most Democrats are, and occasionally Republicans. And those Democrats who say they'll only debate if it's moderated by Kyle Clark, that's the same as ducking debate, right? Because then, in my opinion, it's a two-on-one deal. But yeah, I respect Congresswoman Boebert for taking the debate, and I think it's going to help her. And you know, both acquitted themselves well. We'll continue to play that sound. Dan, Lauren Boebert was awesome. She had to debate two people. Yeah, but she knew that going in. And I really respect the fact that she took that on. Dan, when Trump called Putin over the plague, he should have. Then it goes downhill from there. But it does get to some other Putin tech, so I'll get to the serious stuff there in a second. Dan. Boy, some of these, I'm sorry, they just don't make any sense. Dan, has the Pope ever smoked? I forgive him, not that he needs it. LOL. Nothing I can find suggests that the Pope had smoked. About 10 to 20% of all people with lung cancer never smoked. And obviously, risk increases with age, and he's over 70 now. So, yeah, I don't know the answer to that. Just praying that they got it and that that nothing metastasized and that there's no more. And certainly he looks so healthy and active, and the way they approach this surgery, I'm just hopeful and optimistic. But if you're the praying kind, please do pray. I think whether you're Catholic, Christian, atheist, whatever, he is very, very good for this world. Dan, Dems afraid of blue dogs. You know, I don't think the Democrats are afraid of anything right now in Colorado. They're so drunk with power. I don't think they're afraid of anything, though I'll qualify that to this extent. Milot Kyros, you know, there's another text on has Milot Kyros debated anybody. The last time I saw Milot Kyros was on the side of a milk carton. I think that with her full cooperation, I think the Dems have virtually disappeared her from the scene during the rest of the race, right? Because everybody knows she's the you know, de facto leader, face of, voice of the Democratic Party in Colorado right now. And that's not good for some Democrats. I mean, that the Democrats don't want people, the party as a whole doesn't want people to know that, they're pretty much a socialist functioning party right now. Not a lot of their voters who detest socialism, but the people who have the power and run the party, yeah, that's where they already are or where they are headed. Dan, completely absurd that Victor won't do a normal debate with Phil. That from our friend Alexa. Dan, check the earthquake blogs. World experts saying bigger one possible coming after today's so-called double on the Atlantic floor. You know, I do have a very few redeeming features, one of which is a proven uncanny ability to occasionally predict earthquakes. I mean, it has happened twice, and the proof's on air. There have been two different times, one in Vegas. I woke up just before a 7.2, woke up, can remember it like it was lunch, and it's perfectly still, big wind comes up, and then the Tropicana just rocked. And so I'm on air back to Denver before it's being reported almost anywhere. Second one, I've told the story on air. I won't tell it again too much. Yeah, I will. But second one, you know, Amy and I were out in California. And I tell her the night before, there's going to be an earthquake in the morning. Here's what you do to be safe. Sure enough, I wake up. Big one hits. Killed a bunch of people. Big one hits. And we're on air in Denver with it. Gus Merkus. You remember Gus Merkus, right, Shannon? Gus Merkus, Colorado Morning News. What an icon. And we're reporting it there before it was being reported in L.A. near Ground Zero. So, yeah. Well, I hope there's not a big one coming. But if there is, I hope that I can help predict that. Not a very marketable skill, by the way. Dan, please interview the very experienced Danielle Neuschwager on the hazards of independence. Dan, why would I give any of my estate to the government? No way. And that was from Bob Chu joined us. He's put $3 million plus of his own money into running for U.S. Senate as an independent. And, you know, he is concerned, as he should be, we all should be, about the national debt, and that neither party wants to do anything tough to try to address it because they don't want to tick off the voters and lose elections. And his proposal was, hey, if you're in the top 20% of the net worth folks, well, when you die, 30% of your estate goes to the government to pay off the national debt. So that's what that's alluding to. I would oppose that myself. I do respect the fact he's willing to come forward with something unpopular. I oppose it, but I respect the fact he's willing to come forward and then put $3 million of his own money into doing it. That's how strongly he feels about it. Dan, Perot. Do you think we'll ever see like a really appealing, successful independent, you know, in Colorado, you know, running for statewide office? Hey, they held some to governor or senate. I could see them winning the others. I think it would have to be a phenomenally appealing gal or guy to win governor or U.S. senator, and they'd have to be either a self-funder or, even better in a lot of ways, just so extraordinarily appealing that they caught fire on a grassroots level. Because I think you're much more likely to win the election, you know, if you get a million people giving you 10 or 20 bucks as opposed to self-funding 100 million. But yeah, you think we'll see that in Colorado on the presidential level? Is it even possible, you know, for an independent to win the U.S. presidency? Again, I think it would have to start with just a phenomenally attractive, appealing candidate. And then I'd love to hear from you on this, because I do think about this all the time. Because I just believe, I do believe that we're going to have some great leaders coming down the pike. Part of the reason I believe that is, what the founders believed. I mean, we don't have to guess. They put it in the Declaration of Independence, you know, right above where they signed, knowing their signature could mean they were going to be hung. And they said they relied on divine providence. And I do think if you look through our history, you can see where I think their reliance was very, very well placed, starting with that revolution. And I think that we have seen divine providence save this nation and help this nation multiple times. And I believe and I hope and pray that that will manifest in some great unifying leaders coming down the pike. But what would that take? I'd love your take on what qualities would that unifier have to have? And by that, I mean on the presidential, somebody, you know, who could reach across party lines, not just win, but attract such a large amount of support from the opposite party that they could just govern and lead in a whole different way. And this, I think, is absolute and bedrock and very doable. I think the starting point is this uber-talented, appealing man or woman would have to be pro-life. And they'd have to be unapologetically pro-life, respectfully pro-life, but they would have to be pro-life because there's no other way to win that coalition. You are never, ever, ever going to be able to get any significant number of pro-life people to support you if you're pro-abortion, because we pro-lifers, there's nothing in it for us. I mean, we are trying to save innocent human lives. And so this unifying figure is going to have to be pro-life, but the reason they'll be able to pull this off, assuming they have all the other talents, is because there are a whole lot of Democrats who always vote Democrat, who are also pro-life. They're not voting Democrat because of abortion. They're voting Democrat in spite of abortion. So that's where that opportunity is there. And you know, and then from there, I think you'd have to have other abilities. But I'd love your take on that, because I do believe that we are going to have a leader like that. I think that in this, no knock on J.D. Vance, I think he'd be a great president, may very well be. But I think Marco Rubio could be a leader like that. 303-713-8255, DAN-57739. Instant classic riff from Bill Maher on the other side. You're on the Dan Kaplis Show.
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8: Are you following this Senate race?
9: A little. My cousin Wyatt's been talking about Bob Chu.
8: Bob Chu? The independent?
9: Yeah, Bob Chu.
8: But isn't Wyatt a Republican?
9: He is, but the Republican candidate has no money, has no real staff, really weak. The election is Hickenlooper by default.
8: Hickenlooper? Oh, gosh. He's a career politician. Part of the problem.
9: Exactly. That's why Wyatt likes Bob, too. 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
8: Huh.
9: Wyatt keeps saying, vote Republican, we get nothing. 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
8: Hard to argue with that.
9: Maybe it's time we all vote Bob Chu.
8: Bob Chu, huh?
9: Bob Chu.
8: Yeah, we deserve better.
10: I'm Bob Chu, and I approve this message. 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
22: The basic problem we have in America is conservatives think the liberals are insane, and they're not completely wrong. Now, I don't think most liberals are insane, but neither do they make it clear they disapprove of the ones who are, and their cowardice in not marginalizing their own crazies has been their downfall. I couldn't get Neil deGrasse Tyson, a genius scientist and preeminent scientific voice in the media, to agree that it was ridiculous for Scientific American and The Atlantic to be claiming that separating sports by sex doesn't make sense. Yes, it does. Actually, it makes perfect sense. And it's obvious that it does. And there's a lot of stuff like that on the left. And when conservatives see it, they say, I'm sorry, we're just not going to go along with reinventing society, often pointlessly, even if we have to cancel democracy to do it. That's what they're saying. They see gender is only a construct and sex is assigned at birth. And they say, we're not doing that. Transing kids by self-diagnosis with no age limit, no parental notification, and no acknowledgement of social contagion, not doing it.
6: Boy, I hope that Aaron Lee and Protect Kids Colorado can make good use of that Bill Maher rift, right? Since Aaron, phenomenal grassroots effort, putting Prop 134 on the ballot, and would say just that. It would say that no boys and girls sports. So you have Bill Maher out there saying that. You have Bill Maher out there saying, no, you don't be chopping these body parts off of kids. You know, you got to at least wait till they're adults. You got Bill Maher out there saying, hey, you've got Tellerico in Texas who has now resurfaced saying that. So, boy, hopefully that bodes well for 134 and 135 in Colorado. 303-713-8255, DAN-57739. I still think it's worth a lot of conversation as to how we ever got to this point. I think you're going to have people looking back and not too far down the road, but looking back and saying, what could have happened? I mean, like this temporary insanity for a nation that all of a sudden one of the major parties, their second most holy grail after the mass killing of children up to the moment of birth, their second most holy grail is that boys have to be able to go into girls' bathrooms and showers, and that girls who play sports have to shower with boys, and the girls who play sports have to have boys on their team. I mean, that's insanity, right? And that we've got to be able to, it's child abuse if you don't cut the penis off a child, and it's child abuse if you don't cut the breasts off a female child. I mean, it's upside down. It's insane. So, and I think voters see that, and hopefully we'll see it play out in these ballot measures here in Colorado. What I don't have a good enough feel for, because there's just not much buzz in Colorado surrounding this election. I've been on air for decades. I've never seen anything like this lack of buzz, but I don't have a good feel nationally for whether at this point, you know, the Democrats' lunacy when it comes to boys and girls' bathrooms and locker rooms and sports, whether that's going to be a big factor nationally in some of these close races. Just don't know. We could tell in the presidential, right? Because you had Elon Musk fund a couple of $100 million, I think it was, if I remember right, in those ads that they called the Democrats out on that kind of stuff. And it obviously, obviously had a meteoric impact in the 2024 presidential. But it'd be very interesting to see if it can help save the Republicans nationally. I hope I'm wrong. You know me, I'm just a mega optimist for good reason, good logical reasons about the arc of things. But I just believe that the GOP is going to lose the House. I hope I'm proven wrong. I hope the GOP can hold on to the Senate. And then the only silver lining, as I've said, is that the more the Democrats win in the midterms, the better the chance the GOP has to take the presidency again in 28. Because the more people get to see the Democrats in action, the more they say, oh, no, I don't want more of that. No, that's not my mom's Democratic Party. That's not my dad's. That's not the one I remember. Because you got to understand. And I know this as a former Democrat, married to a Democrat for many years, still married to the same woman, thank God. She's amazing. I just have heard rumors she's actually unaffiliated now. I am going to ask her that question eventually. But you just got to understand, so many Democrats, they don't sit around thinking about how whack their party's become. They just know that voting for Republicans is not an option. And I think that's just habit and stereotype. And that's the same stereotype I had when I was a Democrat. And then I kind of got blasted, you know, out of my shell when I realized, holy cow, this party really has gone whack. And if I want to try to have any impact in politics, it cannot be as a Democrat. So I very reluctantly eventually became a Republican and then found out, hey, there are a whole lot of cool people who really, really care about the same things I do. The difference is they actually do something about it because their ideas work. I mean, I got to tell you, I never would have believed that in a million years as a Democrat. So, you know, we're just going to have to persuade. We're going to have to find a way. I know it's tough, but hey, you know. Come on. I think a lot of people have had it tougher, like fighting that American Revolution, some really big uphill battles over the years. This is our opportunity to fight ours, and all we have to do that is at the ballot box. Shannon Scott, you are the best. Thank you, my friend. Please join us tomorrow on The Dan Kaplis Show.
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0: 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But Aleve is here to keep you moving. One pill gives you up to...